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1: The FDA continues to investigate Taylor Farms amid a nationwide cyclospora outbreak that sickened thousands. Fox's Jonathan Siri has details from Atlanta.
2: Federal health officials say a rapid test linking a lettuce sample to the intestinal parasite cyclospora was a false positive. Nevertheless, they continue to investigate.

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13: What I say is what I say. 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
14: Oh, boys, I'm back.
15: President Trump is one badass president. He secured the border at a level we've never seen before.
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16: Wait a minute, I'm talking now, if you don't mind, please.
10: Lars Larson.
17: Hey, welcome back to the program. I'm not a Democrat, which means I don't believe in race-based banking. But there are some major name-brand companies like PayPal that apparently do believe in race-based banking. So I thought we'd talk about that with Curtis Hill, who's a senior advisor for the Free Enterprise Project of the National Center for Public Policy Research and a Project 21 ambassador. Curtis, welcome back to the program after too long.
18: Thank you, Lars. Great to be back.
17: So tell my audience what PayPal was up to in their Economic Opportunity Fund.
18: Well, PayPal, along with several corporations, had decided to jump on the social justice bandwagon back in 2020 to prove or establish that they got it right on race. And so they established economic funds and lending opportunities that were based exclusively on black or minority representation, which is contrary to the equal opportunity lending function from the
17: EEOC.
18: Federal government.
17: Yeah.
18: Exactly. And they were doing it because it was politically expedient to do so. Now, to PayPal's credit, the Department of Justice came after them, and they entered into a settlement. They didn't agree to any wrongdoing, but they willfully determined that they were going to change their policy and change their program to take away its racial preference focus and focus on more neutral lending concepts. And my point is, I think we're going to see the dominoes start to fall with all of these other corporations that are engaged in the same process.
17: Well, let's talk about one of the majors, and that's Chase Bank, arguably the largest bank in the world run by Jamie Dimon. Were they doing effectively the same thing?
18: They put a fund together, a $30 billion fund, to focus on racial lending. And that's the biggest one I've seen so far. And that's precisely contrary to what we have in equal opportunity. So I think we're going to see some changes with J.P. Morgan. We're certainly going to reach out and suggest that. The best thing for these companies to do is to recognize that they were

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16: Hey, welcome back to the Lars Larson Show. So America's farm trade deficit just got cut nearly in half. Is this the turnaround that American farmers have been waiting for? I thought the perfect person to talk to about that is the Undersecretary of Agriculture for President Trump, and that's Luke Lindberg. Mr. Undersecretary, welcome to the program.
17: Lars, good to be on with you. Calling in from Spangle, Washington today. Glad to be here in the upper part of the Pacific.
16: You're out there visiting, and it sounds like the phone's a little iffy, but that's all right. So you're out there talking to farmers and checking out agriculture in Spangle?
17: Yes, sir. We just met with the fine folks at USA Pulses, talking about all things related to the crop this year, building out export markets, helping reduce that trade deficit and make sure the farmers are driving profitability for their family farms.
16: Are the numbers going in the right direction now? And if so, describe them for my audience, if you would.
17: Absolutely, sir. Yeah. When President Trump took office, American agriculture was facing a historic, out-of-norm $50 billion trade deficit with the world, meaning we were importing $50 billion more in food than we were exporting to the world. We have always benefited from having an agricultural trade surplus, thanks to the productivity and, quite frankly, the quality of the products we produce here in the United States. So zero trade deals for 4 years under President Biden put us in a spot where we needed to get the momentum swinging back in our favor, and we've done just that. This government fiscal year, since October 1st, we've cut the trade deficit by 61% in real dollars already on the books, and the forecast is showing at the end of the year we'll have a 42% reduction across the board.
16: I one of the things that did trouble me when I first read it, because you've just related to it, and that is, how did America, one of the best countries, if not the best country on planet Earth, when it comes to knowing how to grow food or raise food, if it happens to be livestock, how did we go from being a net food exporter to the point where we had to tell farmers, don't farm that land, we'll pay you not to do it, to a country that for a time was a net food importer? That sounds like a third world country, doesn't it?
17: Well, when it comes to trade, what happens is if you're not on the offense, then you're definitely losing. And President Trump has been very clear. He is farmer first and wants our farmers to be winning in the global marketplace. And that's the direction we're taking it right now. When you're not signing new agreements, when you're not out there negotiating, what happens is countries build up unfair trade barriers that disadvantage our farmers from selling in their markets. Now, the president, after 0 years of zero trade agreements and 4 years under President Biden, has already signed 9 trade agreements in just his first 18 months and 9 framework agreements. The population we're talking about there, Lars, across the world represents more than 50% of the mouths and more than 50% of global GDP.
16: Wow.
17: So we are getting real access to real people around the world who have the resources to buy American, and it's making all the difference in helping us cut that trade deficit and get back to a surplus.
16: I'm talking to the USDA's Undersecretary of Agriculture for Trade and Foreign Agriculture Affairs, and that's Luke Lindberg. Let me ask you about a couple of things that are troubling. Actually, I'm tempted to do this first. Can we make some of the trade deals so that nobody gets to import lettuce unless their farm workers actually use the sink and the soap after they've picked the crops out of the field? Because that seems to have been a problem recently.
17: Well, we certainly have the safest food supply in the world here in the United States of America. And actually, one of the trade tools that we've leveraged to help get access for our farmers and ranchers around the world is getting markets to agree that if it's safe to eat in the United States, it's safe to eat in those countries. And so it is a reversal of traditional norms where we try to advocate and negotiate around maybe a specific crop and a specific problem we have. But we're changing the game and thinking more holistically and saying if the U.S. safety system is the gold standard, and in fact, yep, if it's safe to eat here, it should be safe to eat for you as well.
16: See, and that makes sense. We become the gold standard, and everybody around the planet says, if you want to raise food and sell it anywhere, you got to do it the way America does it. Let me ask you about fertilizer. I fail to understand, maybe you can help me understand this, why it is that Iran makes fertilizer. There are other places that make fertilizer. America has natural gas in gigantic quantities, and as I understand, an awful lot of fertilizer is made using natural gas, and yet we're not a major producer of fertilizer. We're consuming it and buying it from other people. Why is that the case, and how do we change that?
17: Well, certainly we've not seen the fertilizer investment that we would have liked to seen in recent decades here in the United States. That's why the secretary has put out a recent plan to rebuild the fertilizer supply chain here in America. We're expediting a couple of very key projects to bring fertilizer production back to the United States. We're working alongside oil and natural gas producers to make sure that we are taking advantage of the bountiful resources we have here in America. But really, it's unacceptable, because if you believe, like I do, that food security is national security, our ability to grow crops and to have the inputs that are required to do that, like fertilizer, are critically important. And so President Trump continues to be personally engaged in this. You know, when he when we made new progress with Venezuela on our relationship there, we're now importing urea from Venezuela for the first time ever. But the goal is, again, to reshore that production of fertilizer here, and that gives us the long-term food stability we need.
16: Okay, I want to ask you about one last thing, and this has been one of my favorite hobby horses. I'm talking to the Undersecretary of Agriculture, Luke Lindberg. People may not know it, but the Forest Service is under USDA. And I've never understood why a country that grows trees like America grows trees is importing 30 or 40% of its dimensional lumber. Anything we can do to fix that?
17: Yeah, certainly also been a key topic for us under discussion. We have about 10,000 firefighters, I think, is the number at U.S. Department of Agriculture. And quite frankly, again, under the Biden administration, their forest management practices were really unacceptable. We've done a much better job of being pro-lumber production. We're actually now doing some better job of exporting and creating new deal opportunities. For example, we negotiated a new sales contract with a major energy producer in the United Kingdom to help take advantage of some of the forest production that we have here in the United States. So we are seeing a rebound in that. And again, one of the critical industries we need to make sure we're fostering, because in the long run, the more that we can produce and consume of our own products, the better off and the more secure we'll be.
16: Absolutely right. Mr. Undersecretary, thanks so much. I appreciate the time. Have fun in Spangle. That is Luke Lindberg. He is the Undersecretary of Agriculture for Trade and Foreign Agricultural Affairs. We appreciate you coming on the show. By the way, thousands of places on the internet have a file with your name on it. And that used to be true of me, but I took care of the problem, and I'm going to tell you how. What do they have? Your home address, your cell phone number, your email address, and there's more. Medical conditions, your age, how you vote, even your kids' names. 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

0: Live from the Diamond Youth Baseball DYB World Series. Laurel just wrapped up hosting the Diamond Youth Softball World Series and now rolling out the welcome mat for more than 100 teams from 11 southeastern states, all competing and representing their hometown communities. Stop by and say hello. 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
3: Fox News, I'm John Saucier. The U.S. military striking Iran for an 11th consecutive night as U.S. Central Command says they're hitting military targets trying to degrade Iran's ability to threaten commercial shipping in the Strait of Hormuz. At a Senate appropriations hearing, Michigan Democratic Senator Gary Peters pressing War Secretary Pete Hegseth over his leadership in the Iran war, a conflict the administration has claimed the U.S. won but continues in its fifth month.
4: You don't have a strategy. You don't have a long-term plan to actually win this war. Win the war. The men and women are going to be able to do it, but they need to have leadership. When will you show leadership?
5: We have leadership.
4: When will you show leadership?
5: Why don't you show some leadership and stand up to your fellow Democrats who won't fund the troops, who stand and play partisan politics while you don't give us the money?
3: Secretary Hegseth is trying to sell President Trump's $88 billion supplemental funding request, a large chunk of which would be used to help the U.S. military in Iran. 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
6: With Supertalk News, I'm JT Mitchell. Lettuce continues to be the center of plenty of conversations with a nationwide outbreak of cyclospora, a diarrhea-causing parasite. So far, 5 of the 1,600-plus cases have been confirmed in Mississippi as the FDA works to find the source of the outbreak. After initially saying lettuce from Taylor Farms is the culprit, a false positive was issued, but now the FDA is going back and saying Taylor Farms could still be to blame.
7: The product that was subject to the false positive was new product coming into the southern border from Mexico. It had not yet entered the U.S. It was not part of the product that Taylor Farms already recalled.
6: Acting FDA Commissioner Kyle Diamantes during an appearance on Fox's America's Newsroom. Independent autopsy results are expected to be announced tomorrow morning in the case of Nolan Wells. You can find the full story at supertalk.fm.
8: I'm Chad Pergram with the Speaker's Lobby. Democrats are fighting an internal civil war between mainstream Democrats and the new left, as in the Democratic Socialists of America. Democrats could grapple with policies pushed by other Democratic Socialists. Abdul El Sayed is seeking the Democratic nomination for Senate in Michigan against Democratic Michigan Representative Haley Stevens. Democratic Senator Gary Peters is retiring. Democrats must maintain Michigan if they are to have a fighting chance to seize control of the Senate. Quote, you can't retrain ICE. You have to abolish ICE, said El Sayed at a recent debate with Stevens. He declared that people in Dearborn, Michigan were, quote, sad about the death of Iran's Supreme Leader Ayatollah Khamenei. Stevens is trying to run in the middle lane of the party, and she's focused on kitchen table issues. Quote, I will run through anyone and anything to lower costs, said Stevens. Political observers note that candidates like El Sayed energize the party, but what does that mean in the general election? That is unclear. With the Speaker's Lobby, Chad Pergram, Fox News.
6: The college football season will be here before you know it, and there's already a lot of talk about Lane Kiffin coming back to Oxford. Griffin Ray with an update from SEC Media Days in Tampa.
9: Lane Kiffin left Ole Miss for LSU before the start of this past season's college football playoff, something that had never been done. Now, the Tiger head coach will have to come back to Oxford on September 19th when his team plays Ole Miss inside Vaught-Hemingway Stadium. With fans expected to be more combative than ever, we asked SEC Commissioner Greg Sankey if the league is stepping in to ensure chaos doesn't erupt.
10: We'll have to set those expectations and wear we or I have to communicate directly, we'll communicate directly.
9: When Kiffin returned to his former employer, Tennessee, in 2021 as the Ole Miss head coach, he had mustard bottles and golf balls thrown at him.
6: Thanks, Griffin. You can read that entire story at supertalk.fm. I'm JT Mitchell.

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11: 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He secured the border at the level we've never seen before.
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12: 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If you don't mind, please.
6: Lars Larson.
13: In June of 2023, nearly 3 years before I became governor, a serious software error in New Jersey's motor vehicle system led to the improper voter registration of what we believe to be roughly 6,600 people in our state.
14: That is the governor of New Jersey, Mikey Sherrill, who became governor back in January. Remember the timeline on this story, because I'm going to tell you something. I don't usually claim credit for stories like this, but I'm going to tell you that the mainstream legacy media has missed the timeline on this story, and it's absolutely critical to understanding it. So there's the governor of New Jersey saying, oh, yeah, back in 2023, long before I became governor, we found that there were foreign nationals being registered to vote by the thousands in New Jersey. Now, do you know why Mikey Sherrill is talking about this today? I'll get to phone calls here in a moment. It's because last week, Department of Homeland Security came out and announced that they had an estimated 250,000 non-citizens identified as registered to vote in four states, New Jersey, California, Nevada, and Pennsylvania. Now, DHS figured in New Jersey, there were 35,152 foreign nationals registered to vote. So I think that Mikey Sherrill, the Democrat governor of the state of New Jersey, thought, we've got to come out and contradict this. We've got to fess up to the 6,600 foreign nationals that we have registered to vote in our state. But it gets worse than that because, well, take a listen to what she said next in the press conference.
13: When New Jerseyans applied for a driver's license or identification at the MVC, they were asked if they wanted to register to vote. In the case of this error, some individuals indicated that they weren't citizens and weren't eligible to vote, but the software registered them anyway.
14: Yeah, so we're going to blame the computer for what happened. And by the way, the MVC in New Jersey, various places called the DMV or the DOL or lots of other acronyms. In the case of New Jersey, it's the Motor Vehicle Commission that handles licensing of drivers. And you've got this crazy motor voter system in which states will say, well, anybody who gets an ID card or gets a driver's license, we automatically register them to vote. And one of the ongoing questions about that kind of process is, well, how do you make sure that foreign nationals are not also getting registered to vote? And the fact is, they did it in New Jersey. They didn't do the job. But of course, they can always say, well, it's not our fault.

It's the software that did it. So when you've got a citizen who walks into the MVC in somewhere in New Jersey, Trenton or some other place, we got a lot of great listeners on WOND in the state of New Jersey. They know how the system works. You walk in, you say, I'm not a citizen, and they register you to vote anyway. Now, where else has that happened? Lots of places. Los Angeles and California, Portland, Oregon, and the state of Oregon, state of Washington, all these Democrat-run states that have signed foreign nationals up to vote. And in some cases, not just foreign nationals like green card holders, who may in fact be on their way to becoming a citizen, they're signing up illegal aliens to vote. But let me tell you the part of the story that I believe that Politico.com and all the major media have missed about the timeline, and it's critical to understand this. So let's take Mikey Sherrill at her word. They find the problem June of 23. And you say, okay, what'd you find? We found a problem in the software. How soon did you get it fixed? That would be a year later, June of 24. Okay, Mikey. You didn't become governor until January of 26, January of this year. Did they remove all the foreign nationals they found registered to vote back in 23 and 24? No, because Mikey Sherrill says that her staff, her elections folks, have been removing the foreign nationals from the voter rolls. Now, if you pay attention to timelines, and I would swear most of the reporters that I read Politico's version of this, I read several of the TV network's version of this story, they didn't twig to the fact that the timeline is critical. Because if you find a problem like this, you say, boss, we found out the software is automatically registering foreign nationals to be American voters. Should that happen? And your boss says, no, fix it. Do you take a year to change the software? Now, I'm not a software engineer. I don't know how to write code. But I would imagine that even if you have, and New Jersey apparently does have, a very old and antiquated dinosaur-type computer system, even with that, would you imagine that it would be with some urgency that a state like New Jersey would say, if we've got computer software that is registering people who are not even citizens of the United States to vote, we've got to fix that right away? In New Jersey, they took 1 year to get it done. But wouldn't you have imagined the minute they identified that problem and said, boss, we've had the computer system for some period of time, we don't know how long, and it's been signing people up to vote who are not citizens of the United States. Would you imagine that way back in 2023, at least by 24, when they had fixed the computer software problem, they would have said, now we have to go remove all those people who are improperly registered? What was 2024 again? Will somebody remind me? Was that a presidential election year, 2024? Significant elections going on involving the House, involving the Senate, involving the presidency. And they thought, oh, we don't need to remove these. That's the part I want you to notice. Because all I did was look at the actual coverage of this story. Mikey Sherrill herself says they identified the problem June of 23, fixed the software June of 24, but in January of 26, after she took office, her staff was removing foreign nationals who'd apparently been registered to vote for up to 3 years and left on the voter rolls. Now, I always look, if I'm going to accuse somebody of something, I'd say, is there any kind of sensible explanation as to why that would have been delayed? I would imagine that if you work in elections, if that is your stock in trade, if that is your primary profession and you work in elections at the state level, that if you find out that people who are in no way, shape, or form qualified to cast votes in American elections, if you find that out in 2023, you start removing them in 2023. If you've actually fixed the software, you don't take a year to fix the software. You get the software fixed right now. You don't wait a year. Now, somebody tell me, because somebody, even somebody who's in computers, tell me that if you've identified a problem where when the DMV, or in the case MVC, clerk, the Motor Vehicle Commission clerk, is told, I'm not a citizen. And if the software knows that you're not a citizen and it signs you up to vote anyway, wouldn't you think that's exactly the kind of thing you need to get fixed right quick? Apparently in New Jersey, they did not.
And if you would also assume, if we know that there are thousands, maybe as many as DHS estimates, 35,000 in New Jersey, maybe the number's as low as Democrat Mikey Sherrill says in her press conference, maybe it's only 6,600 people. I'd remind you, we've had presidential elections which have turned on less than 600 votes in a single state. If you don't believe me, that's Gore v. Bush in the year 2000. So you had Gore v. Bush in 2000 settled on less than 600 votes, and New Jersey is off by 6,600 votes, and they don't bother to fix the problem for at least a year. And then they tell the public about it after the Trump administration has already identified hundreds of thousands of foreign nationals who are registered to vote in the United States, and the big offenders, California, Nevada, New Jersey, and Pennsylvania. Pay attention to the timeline, folks. None of the reporters seem to be asking, why did it take you a year to fix the problem? Why did it take you 3 years to start taking the foreign nationals off your voter rolls? You're listening to the Lars Larson Show.

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5: 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I get out of class, I grab my gear, and get to the game because I can't wait. And my dad, he does the same thing. He's an official here in Mississippi. He makes the tough calls, stays cool under pressure, and knows ball like nobody else. I want to be just like him. You can too. Sign up at highschoolofficials.com.

0: If you don't want to talk but want to be heard, email Lars at talk@larslarson.com. He actually will read it. 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
1: Welcome back to the Lars Larson Show. It's a pleasure to be with you. Well, Ireland just picked a trade war with Israel and dared America to do something about it. Is Washington ready to call their bluff? I thought we'd ask Professor Eugene Kantorovich, who is a senior legal fellow at Advancing American Freedom and a professor at the George Mason's Antonin Scalia School of Law. Professor, welcome to the program.
2: Thank you, Oz. Good to be with you.
1: Would you mind outlining for my audience exactly what's going on between Ireland and Israel? What's the fight about?
2: So, it's not clear why Ireland should have a fight with Israel, but it has passed an unprecedented law, which they've been trying to get passed for many years, banning trade with Israel in part. In particular, they ban trade with Israeli communities in Judea and Samaria, also known as West Bank, and much of Jerusalem. The area where the U.S. Embassy sits, the U.S. Embassy to Israel, is in an area that they call occupied Palestinian territory. So you could not bring something to Ireland from the U.S. Embassy in Jerusalem.
1: Well, and why? I suppose it was the usual suspects, the Free Palestine folks who've been chanting on American college campuses. These are the folks who are pushing for this kind of nonsense.
2: Yeah, the difference is in Ireland, everybody is Free Palestine folks. That is to say, both the conservative, the more conservative parties, the more liberal parties, they are the only thing they argued about is, you know, who was going to boycott Israel the most. And it's quite an extraordinary thing because Israel's right now fighting side by side with America against Iran, right? Hundreds of American planes are coming and using Israel as a base. So to declare a trade war against an American ally as it is helping fight Iran, that's quite extraordinary. But you know, they actually wanted to go even further. But the problem is that there's a lot of American companies who are based in Ireland. All of the big tech companies, biotech companies, they all offshore to Ireland for tax benefits. But that's a real problem because under U.S. law, there's restrictions on companies, on countries boycotting countries with which America has open and free trade relations, including Israel. So these American companies are now going to be either going to have to choose to comply with Irish boycott law or American anti-boycott law. That's a real pickle there.
1: What do you have a sense as to which direction those companies will go? Because, in fact, it occurs to me, isn't Starbucks even... Don't they have a headquarters in Ireland because of Ireland's very favorable tax status?
2: Starbucks, Apple, Google, you name it, all of them. But it really depends what the Trump administration is going to do now, because the Trump administration has been very much against this law. In fact, even the Biden administration was against it. So it's been quite bipartisan in America. But the question is, are they going to really enforce the anti-boycott laws against these companies? I think it's a brilliant, it's a political win-win for the Trump administration because it's a way of also kind of creating a tariff on American companies that have chosen to take jobs overseas. But I think the Irish are hoping it's just small potatoes. They're going to ignore it. They're busy with other stuff.
1: Well,
2: that's their hope.
1: Professor, is it something about Ireland's history that leads them to all be pro-Palestine?
2: I think, you know, it's something subtle. I think what it is in part is they're very sympathetic, you know, they were very sympathetic, and some of the leading political parties in Ireland are the Irish nationalist IRA descended parties, like Sinn Féin. Now, those parties, you know, were basically supported by the Soviet Union, and their leaders went to a terrorist training camp in the Soviet Union with the heads of the PLO. So basically, they have the same alma mater as the Palestinian leaders.
1: So they're pro-communist and pro-terrorist. Am I being unfair if I sum them up that way?
2: Yeah, that's certainly their intellectual history. And there's just vast anti-Jewish sentiment in Ireland, which is very hard to understand. There's not many Jews there, but it's very broad.
1: And yet support for a country that doesn't exist, and frankly... I'll tell you, Professor, I've been to the Holy Land. I'm a Protestant Christian, but I've been there about five times. And one of my trips, I went to a It was a small light industrial site in Judea and Samaria. I can't remember which particular region, but it was notable because there were about 6,000 people who worked there, and half of them were West Bank residents. I mean, they were Palestinian residents and Arabs, and half of them were Jews. And I remember being amazed by it because I thought, this is the stuff you never hear about in America. Because I said to them, so what kind of stuff do they make? And they said they make plastic goods, and they're basically small, light industrial businesses. And I said, 6,000 workers. I said, should I assume that in any one of those little companies that's popular in this thing, you know, the Jew is the boss and the Arab is the worker? And he said, oh, no, it's both directions. It's very, you know, it's very bipartisan, you know, and some of them, the Arab is running the little business and the Jews are working for him. And in some, it's the other way around. And they all work together very, very well. And the Palestinians who work there, you know, they make a much higher salary than they would at anything else in the West Bank or even in Gaza. And I said, oh, so they can't even tell their neighbors where they're working because they'd have to admit, yeah, I'm over there working with all those Jews and I'm making a really good paycheck. And we had to travel to the place in a bus that had bulletproof windows, if that gives you an idea of the kind of neighborhood we were in. But it was fascinating to me, and I thought, why is it nobody in the United States ever reports on this kind of stuff?
2: Yeah, and the amazing thing, so this is for sure going to hurt Palestinians, but for the Irish, this is such a funded, this is like one of their religious beliefs now that they've stopped going to church. This is their main, this is like their main thing. And it's purely symbolic. There is a religious aspect to it, but it's the amount of goods that are imported to Ireland from Judea and Samaria, estimates range from $700,000 a year to $0. Wow. In other words, they've spent more on passing this bill than is really going to have any effect on Israel. It's kind of virtue signaling, but at the same time, it's deeply problematic because they have no such boycotts on any other place on earth. You know, the film, The Odyssey, Christopher Nolan's film, was filmed in part, it turns out, in Western Sahara, which the UN says is occupied by Morocco. They don't have any problem screening The Odyssey in Ireland or importing, you know, probably vast amounts of goods from slave labor camps in China. So this is really a rule about the Jews. That's the way to understand it.
1: That's what it sounds like. Perfect. Thanks very much. That's Professor Eugene Kontorovich, who's a senior legal fellow at Advancing American Freedom, professor at George Mason's Antonin Scalia School of Law. Thanks so much for the time. 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Coming up in a moment, the government quietly sending $100 million to people who are already dead. We'll talk about that.
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11: World Cup final, Spain dominated Argentina, but still needed an extra time goal in the 106th minute from Ferran Torres. Spain wins their second ever World Cup title, 1-0 in the final. It was also the seventh shutout of the tournament for Spain. Argentina was attempting to become the first team since Brazil in 1962 to win back-to-back World Cups. Kylian Mbappe is the tournament's all-time leading goal scorer. He passed Lionel Messi with his two goals in the crazy 6-4 loss to England.

0: in the third place game. Because of it, he captures the Golden Boot, becomes the first player to win the Golden Boot in two World Cups. As for Messi, the star was left in tears after the defeat. It remains to be seen whether this was his final game in an Argentina jersey. I'm Jay Berman.
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3: 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Pleasure to be with you and always glad to get to your phone calls and emails. I want to fulfill my promise to you that we'd tell you about how our government, the United States government, was quietly sending almost $100 million to people who are already dead. The Treasury Department reporting it has blocked $100 million in taxpayer money from going to dead people since they implemented a government-wide payment verification process last year. The department's Bureau of Fiscal Service discovered that money was set to go to ghosts. They reviewed an eye-popping 885 million payments worth a total of $2.7 trillion. This is since March of last year. The screening has identified almost 5,000 disbursements worth about $99 million, and apparently all of it going to dead people. The $99 million figure is a tiny fraction of the $2.7 trillion that the department reviewed as part of the Trump administration's crackdown on waste, fraud, and abuse. The department has projected a gain of $330 million in net benefits through the reduction in improper payments to dead people. So it actually goes to benefit real Americans who should be getting those payments. Glad to get your calls. If you want to join the best conversation in talk journalism, it's here every day at 866-HEY-LARS. And if you're a naysayer, we always put naysayers to the head of the line at 866-439-5277. Send your emails to talk@LarsLarson.com. And let me go first to Jim in Nevada, listening on KKFT. Hey, Jim, welcome to the program. What's on your mind?
4: Well, I just heard the professor talking about Ireland, and I was blown away because my grandmother, born in Georgia, raised in San Francisco, used to teach me, watch out for the Jews. She was Irish. And my dad and my mom always said, don't listen to grandma, don't. But it just stung in my head. Why would my grandmother be so anti-Jew? And she was Irish with red hair. I mean, it really caught me off guard why Ireland would be down on the Jews. But
3: I don't understand it either. The only thing, when I asked the professor whether or not there was something in Ireland's history, maybe their desire that they've wanted to be independent from Great Britain or they want to run their own show, I understand that. Maybe they see common cause in the Palestinians' complaint. Yeah. Except the problem is Ireland has existed for thousands of years. Palestine has never existed. The Palestinians were basically invented in the 1960s by the PLO, and they've never existed as a country, even though much of the world, especially America's political left, loves to pretend that they're a country, but they're not. And so I just wonder, why would the Irish want to identify? And especially when the professor said, it's not just the Palestinian side. He said both sides are pro-Palestinian there. That I don't understand at all.
4: Hey, I got a question for you.
3: Sure. I'll go
4: do
3: my best.
4: How much weight have you lost off Lean?
3: I have probably lost another 30 pounds off Lean, but I had lost already about 60 or 70 pounds since about 7 years ago. I'd done a lot of that weight loss in the first 5 years. Hey, get type 2 diabetes. It's one of the best diets around. You can't eat anything white. So basically, everything white is off limits. Sugar, flour, potatoes to some extent, white bread. I mean, it's really kind of boring, but, you know, eventually you find a way around it, and it does work out. And it did help me lose a lot of weight, which I'd never had a proper incentive. And then I got type 2 diabetes, and that was the great incentive. Thanks so much. I appreciate the call. By the way, does hurt feelings entitle you to a change in your flight? United Airlines is planning to offer passengers flight changes free of charge because people have said they want to avoid landing at the newly renamed President Donald J. Trump International Airport in Florida. There's an internal memo that was circulating around United Airlines that appears to be aimed at customers who object to the airport's new name. Can you imagine that? Somebody who says, oh, I want to fly to Florida, but I don't want to land at that Donald Trump International Airport. So what the memo says is, if a customer does not want to fly to the airport, use your empowerment to offer acceptable alternatives such as Fort Lauderdale or Miami International. This is a memo that was sent out to reservation agents. United Airlines told Fox Business the message was poorly worded and not accurate. The airport has said the name change is required by state law and does not affect its ownership or its governance or its operations. I'm trying to wrap my head around the idea that there are people out there who are so narrow-minded, they can't stand the idea that Donald Trump's name is on anything. They don't want to give him credit for anything at all. And so in this case, apparently some of them are very wound up about whether or not they might fly to Donald Trump International Airport. Our email of the day so far comes from John. John, or Lars, I vehemently disagree with your view on flock cameras. You know the cameras he's talking about? The ones that are, they surveil parking lots and other places. They gather license plate data. John writes, it seems that every day that passes, government and corporations find another technology to circumvent our rights. Now, John is the kind of emailer that I wish he would call the show so I could ask him, which right does a flock camera interrupt? He goes on to say, Flock is but one of the such offenders, many companies waiting in the wings. You can say you support them to catch criminals, but you don't like the big government nature of them. Let me add to that. Kill switches in cars. I agree with that. Cameras in cars facing drivers. I agree with that. How can somebody who says the lockdown was bad turn around and support this? Let me explain what I've been saying. American communities decided to install flock cameras. Now, what do those cameras take pictures of? Places that are inherently public. I mean, whether you like it or not, and it's funny because I'll look on social media and I'll see people who post videos where somebody is standing on a street corner shooting video with their phone, or sometimes with a better camera than that. And somebody will walk up and say, you have no right to take pictures here. Look, I spent a lot of years, a couple of decades, working in TV news. If I'm standing on a public sidewalk and I want to shoot pictures with a camera, I can shoot all the pictures I want. I don't have to ask for anybody's permission. Is the public sidewalk a place where you have an expectation of privacy? The answer is no. Nor do I want to have a bunch of rules that say, well, you have to get permission from everybody whose picture you might capture. This guy says he's concerned that somehow they're going to circumvent our rights. The part he skips over is, where is the right to privacy on a public sidewalk? It doesn't exist. By the way, Incogni is worried about privacy, and I'm going to tell you about that. Thousands of places on the Internet have a file with your name on it. Same is true of me. 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
1: I cannot stand these morons any longer. 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
2: Hey, welcome back to the Lars Larson Show. Imagine this, an 80-year-old Bush pilot up in Alaska could lose his $95,000 plane over one six-pack of beer. Does the punishment fit the crime, or is this government overreaching?

0: outrage. I thought we'd talk about that with Sam Gedge, who's a senior attorney at the Institute for Justice. Sam, welcome to the program.
1: Thanks for having me.
0: By the way, I love Alaska. I've never lived there for any length of time, but I've visited there a number of times. I've got friends who are fishing up there, commercial fishing up there this summer, and it's a great state. What in the world is going on with the state of Alaska trying to get Ken, and is it Jupi? Sounds like Ken Jupi might lose his airplane to the state of Alaska. Why is that the case?
1: That's right. It's a pretty wild story, Lars. So Ken has been fighting to keep his plane from the state for the past 12 years. He was a commercial, kind of small-time taxi pilot for a long time. Yep. And the state troopers got involved because one of his passengers had three cases of Budweiser and Bud Light on his plane.
0: Well, having Bud Light by itself ought to be a chargeable offense, but that's more about Dylan Mulvaney. Why was transporting Budweiser in a plane, why was that a violation?
1: Yeah, it's a peculiarity of Alaska law. So in certain Alaska villages, it's illegal not just to sell alcohol, but just to possess it or to bring it within the town borders. And ordinarily, it's a misdemeanor offense. But Alaska also says that if you happen to use a plane to bring in even a six-pack of beer, then the state can take your plane, even if you, the pilot, didn't actually own the beer, even if it was just a passenger's alcohol.
0: Now, is that the state of Alaska trying to protect native villages or people in far-flung areas? I mean, was there any logic or reasoning behind the passage of that law?
1: I think that's the concern, although I will say that up until about 20 years ago, the airplane forfeiture provisions in the law were kind of a lot more reasonable. It gave a lot more discretion to courts. But in the early 2000s, the legislature changed the law to basically say, yep, doesn't matter if you're a first-time offender, doesn't mind if you're the pilot, not the passenger, doesn't matter the amount of alcohol. If we catch you, we are going to forfeit your plane no matter how much it's worth.
0: Sam Gedge is an attorney. He's with the Institute for Justice. Now, I'm not an attorney, but don't my Eighth Amendment rights come into play when it comes to excessive fines?
1: You are speaking my language, because yes, that's absolutely right. The Supreme Court has held for several decades that these kinds of punitive forfeitures absolutely implicate the excessive fines clause, and ultimately, forfeiting a $95,000 airplane for a six-pack of Budweiser, which is what the Alaska Supreme Court said was in play here, we think that if that's not excessive, then really what is?
0: And you're telling me this Alaska law has never run into this test before? Or is this just the first time they've tried to collect a really, really large settlement over something as small as a six-pack?
1: Yeah, I mean, I think the six-pack is what makes this really so eye-catching. This isn't the first time they've tried to forfeit airplanes, but I'm not aware of them ever doing it in circumstances like these. Certainly, the Alaska state courts have never so explicitly said, yeah, it's totally fine to forfeit someone's plane over a six-pack of beer.
0: Okay, so what happens at this point to this case? Because he's been fighting this for 14 years. Where does it go from here? The Alaska Supreme Court has weighed in on it?
1: That's exactly right. So the Alaska Supreme Court ruled against Ken last spring. At that point, we at the Institute for Justice got involved because it's a crazy case. And just yesterday, the U.S. Supreme Court agreed to hear Ken's case. So the next stop is 1 First Street in D.C. The federal Supreme Court is going to consider the excessive fines issue.
0: You know what I always wonder about, Sam, is that when a state or any, kind of government agency runs into something like this, like the if you know the Coach Joe Kennedy case that went to the U.S. Supreme Court, where a school district tried to say to the coach he couldn't stand on the football field at the end of a ball game outside of work hours and say a silent prayer to himself, that was, and they should have known that was going to violate his First Amendment freedoms, but the school district is stupid enough. They pursued it, went all the way to the Supreme Court, and he won. Do attorneys who are working for the state of Alaska understand this is probably going to be a major league loser when they get to the Supreme Court?
1: I mean, I can't speak for that. I'm sure they'd be thrilled to come on the show as well. But I can say that. but Ken himself, is thrilled to have this opportunity. This has been a long fight for him, but he's in it for the principle. It's not just about him. It's kind of to ensure Eighth Amendment protections for all Americans.
0: And for a guy in his 80s, if they take away his $95,000 plane, aren't they taking away his livelihood altogether?
1: Yes, I mean, I think that's a fair point. I will say that because he's 82, he doesn't really fly much anymore. But you know, a $95,000 airplane is your nest egg, and he's definitely kind of in it for the long haul, as the past 13 or 14 years have shown.
0: I really don't understand this, because it's almost as though, Sam, that you see governments that are constantly picking fights in which any basic, you know, first-year law school student would take a look at it and say, this one does not look like a winner. I mean, you can roll the dice and go to the Supreme Court, but it's very expensive for both sides, and you're dragging everybody around, and you're looking ridiculous. And by the way, just to make it clear to my audience, this wasn't even Ken Jupe's beer, was it?
1: It was not his beer. It was his passenger who was bringing it for her husband for his birthday.
0: For his birthday. And for that, yep, he ends up losing his airplane, or has the threat of losing his airplane. This is the kind of ridiculous nonsense that people do not need from a government that supposedly, at least in theory, is supposed to be serving the interests of the public. Sam, thanks so much. I appreciate the time.
1: Thank you.
0: That is Sam Gedge. He is a senior attorney at the Institute for Justice. By the way, folks, it is summertime. 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Always glad to take your calls at 866-HEY-LARS. 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
6: There was a black soldier set it on his helmet with a flashlight, reading the Bible and explaining it to the guys sitting around him and asking questions.
7: My goodness.
6: Now, we left that. I don't know why we left. We went in. It was snowing. We can't get out. It was before daylight. There wasn't a cloud in the sky, full of stars. Snow was all over the place, and it was so quiet you could hear the quietness, you know. And there was one star in the east that seemed like brighter than all the rest.

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2: Fox News, I'm Tom Graham. The U.S. military completing an 11th night of strikes against Iran as the Pentagon releases the name of a U.S. soldier that died while in Iraq. Fox's Jennifer Griffin.
3: Sergeant Michael Swinton of Fort Bragg, North Carolina, killed in northern Iraq during a controlled detonation of an unexploded downed Iranian one-way attack drone.
2: Three other U.S. troops were also recently killed during an Iranian attack in Jordan. Heavy rains are expected from Texas to the Florida Panhandle.
4: Tropical storm Bertha is expected to remain a tropical storm as it moves through coastal southeastern Louisiana by Wednesday. Bertha will bring some impacts to southeastern Louisiana as well as Mississippi. Minor to moderate storm surge flooding, especially east of the Mississippi River. Strong gusty winds potentially leading to some isolated power outages.
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5: I'm Kelly Bennett for SuperTalk Mississippi News. 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
0: The FDA continues to investigate Taylor Farms amid a nationwide cyclospora outbreak that sickened thousands. Fox's Jonathan Siri has details from Atlanta.
4: Federal health officials say a rapid test linking a lettuce sample to the intestinal parasite cyclospora was a false positive. Nevertheless, they continue to investigate a suspected link to Taylor Farms lettuce. We asked Vanderbilt University epidemiologist William Schaffner to explain what this all means for consumers.
5: The CDC's epidemiologic investigation by the disease detectives still continues to implicate this lettuce, and so don't use it.
4: Taylor Farms, which issued a voluntary recall, announced over the weekend it is no longer sourcing iceberg lettuce grown in central Mexico for the remainder of the growing season.
0: Five cases have been confirmed in Mississippi.
2: Tired of the same old morning routine? Tune in to Mornings with Richard Cross. Your connection to everything Mississippi. 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
5: Running. 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

Greetings, conversationalists. Welcome. It is Eric Erickson here. I am delighted to have you with me. The full number is 877-973-7425. Should you wish to be on the program, I would be absolutely delighted to have you. Now, I want you to start thinking about something out of the gate today. I'm not going to be here on Friday with you. Every year, I participate in a fundraiser for Children's in Atlanta, Georgia. For those of you who are unfamiliar with Children's, it is the second largest cancer research hospital in the nation for children, and it is the largest research hospital in the nation for sickle cell anemia, which affects a lot of kids, particularly in the Black community. And there are patients from all over the country who come here. St. Jude's, of course, is the biggest and most well-known and has a major national fundraising operation. And Children's Healthcare of Atlanta, you see the Atlanta and you think it's just a hospital for the Southeast or maybe for Georgia, maybe for Atlanta. It's actually a nationwide operation. And so every year I pause and take a day off work to do just a Carathon, a live radio show on my flagship station, WSB in Atlanta. I also do one down in Jacksonville, Florida for their Children's Cancer Center there. This is CHOA, Children's Healthcare of Atlanta, is, again, it is the second largest research facility in the nation for cancer for kids. And so while you're out today and you're listening to me and you might be in line at your local coffee shop, think about on Thursday or Friday. Maybe not buying the coffee and considering contributing. Those of you out in California, listen, I know we've got a number of affiliates now we picked up out there. Evening drive time now and the beautiful southern coast of California. And I know I'm your new voice. And I know you've got children's hospitals out there. But what I'm telling you, even though you're in California, you're in Oregon, you're in Alaska, that after St. Jude's, the largest research facility for childhood cancer in the entire nation is in my backyard, and most of the research, almost all of the research, depends on donations. So if you will start thinking today about later this week, giving some money, I would very much appreciate you doing so, because something like 94% of the money spent on cancer research goes to adult cancer. And the thinking for the policymakers in D.C. is that, well, we spend the money on adult cancers, and we can just take the research and apply it to kids. And we're learning as things go on more and more that's not actually the case. Because of the metabolism rate and healing rate of kids and things like that, the cancer research for kids presents differently from adults. But again, 94% of the research dollars goes to adult cancer. And so childhood cancer research is almost 100% volunteer donation-based. So if you will start today, again, think about if you at the end of the week, you and your kids, if you're listening, if y'all might want to consider making a contribution. I'll talk to you more about it

0: on Thursday. I'll be splitting my shift. I'll be doing 3 hours with you guys and 3 hours for the Carathon on Thursday. And then on Friday, I'm going to take the day off here and just focus on fighting childhood cancer. But every donation around the country matters. There are going to be some unique opportunities as well. If you want to come to Atlanta, I have rented out my local golf club. It's TrackMan Simulators. But I'm going to provide dinner and golf for people who want to come hang out, and also do my annual bourbon and barbecue, where I bring up a massive bourbon collection to Atlanta, and we all hang out and drink my bourbon, eat barbecue from Lane's Barbecue, and anybody nationwide can participate. But again, this is something we do every year, and I really hope you might consider participating this year as we focus on fighting childhood cancer. Now, that's not actually where I wanted to start the show today, but I know we're behind the we're probably going to be behind the we're not doing great economically as a country right now. People are feeling it. People are cutting back, and I want to help raise as much as I can for this. So I wanted to start, get that on your radar, prepare you for later this week. Where I really want to start today is the Democrats have lost their minds, and we all know it, but they're starting to speak out. I got to begin with two clips from Van Jones. Van Jones, you should know, is a friend. When he came in at CNN, while I was at CNN, and I'm like, you know what? I like this guy. He loves his kids. He loves his wife. He cares about family. He's got a heart for the Lord. We may disagree politically, but the guy is he's a passionate Christian. And he had been vilified by people on the right, and I got to know him, and I was like, you know, you are not the guy that I thought you were based on what I had heard about you. He's just a super guy. And I got to play you some clips from Van Jones, who is sounding the alarm about the, well, craziness of the Democratic Socialists taking over the Democratic Party.
1: I am tired of a set of people on the very far left in the Democratic Party. Ideas that are literally insane, nutty, moronic, dangerous, bigoted, are not progressive. They're regressive, and they should not be in our party.
0: They are regressive ideas. This is another bit from Van Jones.
1: This phone has been blowing up all day. Governors from both parties, senators from both parties, Democrats in the House calling, thanking me for saying what everybody's been saying behind the scenes, which is that this stuff is going too far. I am a progressive Democrat. You want to talk about prison reform? I've done it as well as anybody, Republican Democrats in the South with Trump. I've done prison reform. I never said have no prisons. Where are you going to put the Klan? I've done police reform. I never said no police. Where are you going to put the pedophiles? Who's going to grab the pedophiles? This stuff is going too far. And part of the thing that has to happen is we saw what happened in the Republican Party when things started going in a nutty direction and nobody stood up. I am happy that the young people are fighting for affordability, Medicare for all the good things. I've been waiting my whole life to see a youth movement do what it's doing. But it's being hijacked by people who are putting in nutty ideas supporting terrorists, nutty ideas saying we don't need cops in prison. We can't deport anybody, even if they rape somebody. Who said this? Chevalier. Where does Chevalier
2: is going to be is yes. The Democratic nominee, DSA nominee for Congress now from the Bronx.
1: Yes.
0: DSA, notice she says DSA nominee, not Democratic Party nominee. That's Erin Burnett, is going to be the Democratic Party nominee. Chevalier is nuts. And yes, Chevalier believes that. I want you to think about the situation in Minnesota. I haven't spent a lot of time on this, and I got to be honest with you. Originally, I didn't spend time with this story because I thought this cannot possibly be true. But it's true. And then the headlines got the better of me with all the news that's been happening, and I hadn't been able to revisit it. Now is the appropriate time. In Minnesota, a child rapist got pardoned by the governor of Minnesota, Tim Walz. The child rapist is an illegal alien who raped a kid and got a full pardon from Tim Walz. Because the government of the United States intended to deport the individual for being a criminal. And Tim Walz concluded that by pardoning the guy, they would be able to keep the guy in the country. And it did not work. And I need you to understand that on Blue Sky, the white progressive opinion on Blue Sky was that it was far worse that this person was going to be deported from the United States than that this person raped a kid. And I need you to know, some of you are listening to me thinking, this is not real, Erickson. This cannot be true. This is true. And that is what Van Jones is referencing, that the Chevalier lady thinks that even if you are an illegal alien rapist, you cannot be deported. It is a crime against humanity to deport you from the United States of America. Van Jones is sounding the alarm. Let me play you some of this, Darlisa Chevalier.
3: Let me ask you overall kind of on some of these issues. Of course, Israel was a big one. One of your staunchest positions in this campaign was against Israel and what they're doing in Gaza. You called it a genocide. So when you go to D.C., is it something you want to bring up right away? And how do you kind of envision that playing out?
4: You know, there are a number of bills that I'll sign on to on day one, and one of them is the Block the Bombs Act. Yeah. Because I do believe that what's happening is a genocide, and I believe that it's a moral injury to the American people that our tax dollars are being used to enact this genocide. And so I think that this plays out in every single policy decision that we will make, right? If you value life, that is going to reflect in how you think about health policy. That's going to play out in how you think about housing. That's going to play out in how you think about childcare. And so if you cannot stand against the genocide, right, it makes me wonder whether you can stand for the things that working people in this country need, whether that's healthcare, housing, a Green New Deal. All of those things are deeply important to the American people.
0: No, they're not important to the American people. They're important to the socialists who wanted to regress the country and destroy the country. And also, there was no genocide in Gaza. It does not matter whether you believe there is or not. There was not a genocide in Gaza. And if you, hey, pay attention to this. Pay attention to me here. If you believe there has been a genocide in Gaza, you are an ignorant person who is living your life full of lies. Live not by lies. To say there's a genocide in Gaza is to live a life guided by lies. And the Democratic Socialists will guide you in those lies so that you're a miserable, angry person who lives your life filled with lies, like there being a genocide in Gaza, which there was not. And by the way, if you are upset with how Israel treated Gaza, you should be upset at Hamas doing what they did on October 7th. And many of you are not. Those of you who believe there was a genocide in Gaza tend to give a pass to the homicidal maniacs who wiped out the Jews on October 7th and took some of them captive and held them in prison. And you spare not a concern for those people, but you're deeply concerned about an imaginary, made-up genocide. That is on you. That is not on me. Spare me your outrage at me telling you the truth. These people fill your life with lies, and you believe the lies, because part of it is an inner anti-Semitism within you to begin with. This is Democratic Socialist Milot Kyros.
5: I think it's particularly important, not just for our community in Tigray, but communities of the global south, period, right? There's a certain reckoning that we are going to have with the global world order as it exists today, and the way that it fundamentally will have to shift going forward, right? The responsibility that we have as Americans, the recognition that is going to be required of us, of the exploitative and extractive nature that we play on the global scale and the global stage, is only going to be challenged if we are getting represented by people who understand that on a fundamental level, right? And that means getting more immigrants into office. That means getting more people who have heritage in the global south into office, because that's where those decisions are made specifically.
0: You got that? We need to get more immigrants who are hostile to our way of life in the United States to get into Congress. It's one of the things they're doing. Now, it's not per se the global south. That's a bit of stereotyping by these people. There are plenty of people from the global south who come to this country who reject socialism, but these people think we got to have more of these people who come straight to this country, and they do not assimilate into the country. They just take over. This is Hassan Piker, who was the keynote speaker for the College Democrats of America.
6: I got stopped by a cop who thought I was like making fun of Mao Zedong, which I never would. And never will. Mao Zedong is one of the great leaders of of this world, okay, a man who changed the entire universe, the entire planet, okay, for real, yes. I mean, there was a lot of excesses, let's be real, but the People's Republic of China would not exist without Mao Zedong.
0: You got that? Mao Zedong was a hero. He got the little red book of Mao's sayings and said it was more important than the Bible. Guy loves Mao Zedong, a man who killed millions of people. And these are the voices that are rising in the Democratic Party. And you got guys like Van Jones saying, wait a second, this can't be. You got Democratic governors blowing up his phone saying, keep speaking. Notice the chicken politicians who are not speaking out as the Democratic Socialists try to take over the Democratic Party. We are watching in real time an internal coup of the Democratic Party being taken over by the Democratic Socialists, and the Democratic elected officials don't know what to do with it other than to give it light applause and pardon rapists to try to avoid their deportations. These people are insane, and they're about to become the leaders of a major political party.
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1: Hello there. Welcome. It is Eric Erickson here. Peter Drucker was an Austrian-American consultant, educator, philosopher, covered modern management. He has this quote: "Manners are the lubricating oil of an organization. It is a law of nature that two moving bodies in contact with each other create friction. This is as true for human beings as it is for inanimate objects. Manners, simple things like saying please and thank you and knowing a person's name or asking after her family, enable two people to work together whether they like each other or not. Bright people, especially bright young people, often do not understand this. If analysis shows that someone's brilliant work fails again and again as soon as cooperation from others is required, it probably indicates a lack of courtesy, that is, a lack of manners." Now, Robert Heinlein, the writer, libertarian philosopher, also said, "Moving parts in rubbing contact require lubrication to avoid excessive wear. Honorifics and formal politeness provide lubrication where people rub together. Often the very young, the untraveled, the naive, the unsophisticated deplore these formalities as empty, meaningless, or dishonest and scorn to use them. No matter how pure their motives, they thereby throw sand into machinery that does not work too well at best." In other words, just being polite is social lubrication. It keeps society functioning. And, well, you know, turns out the Smithsonian thinks that it is whiteness.
2: Excuse me, sir?
3: Is it important to be polite?
2: Yes, sir.
3: It's also interesting because the same mass action toolkit that your organization has been promoting references politeness as a defining characteristic of white supremacy culture.
1: That's Brandon Gill, the congressman from Texas, interviewing the head of the Smithsonian. That's right. They say politeness is whiteness as opposed to the way society gets along. 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
1: Hello and welcome. It is Eric Erickson here across the United States. The phone number, 877-973-7425. Should you wish to be on the program, I would be very, very happy to have you. I got to talk about a subject that I'm not comfortable talking about, so I will set the stage. As Charlie, Philip, and Fisher can tell you, so I grew up in Dubai. I didn't grow up in the country. When I was five, we moved overseas, and I remember, and this is going to sound like a very dumb thing to you guys, and I realize that, but I say that to set the stage here. My sister told me I got to be entertaining as well because she's driving my parents home from Tennessee to Louisiana. I think they're actually going to stop in Mississippi at my other sister's house. Hi, those of you on Super Talk listening. But I remember coming home one time, and it was my middle sister, Gretchen, and I. We were in Houston. We had landed, and the way we would typically fly is you'd go from Dubai to typically Amsterdam. You'd take KLM to Atlanta or Houston. And this time, for some reason, we went to Houston, and we were waiting for the Delta flight to take us from Houston to Baton Rouge, Louisiana. And we saw a black family. And it was a big deal because we really didn't grow up around black families in the Middle East. They wound up having one family move in for a while and then they left. And I didn't really grow up. We would come home in the summer and would stay with my grandparents. And my grandparents, we lived in the deep south in Louisiana. My grandparents kind of lived on the edge between the black part of town and the white part of town. But growing up in the Middle East, I was not accustomed to race issues and race relations. I was oblivious to it. And so I have always been a little bit hesitant to spend time on race issues in the country, in large part because, one, I do think that there is a tendency on the right to be dismissive of racism because the Democrats claim everything the Democrats are opposed to is racist. Concurrent to that, there is real racism in the world. How do I know? Because I know there is sin, and racism is a sin, and you're not going to get rid of sin. You're not going to get rid of racism, and there are racist people, and we see a growing movement of people on the right. The white nationalists and a lot of the people who call themselves Christian nationalists, they're all just a bunch of racial people who obsess about race, and they seem to be more upset about a black woman being cast as Helena Troy, a fictitious person, than they are about the trans character. Racism is real. It's just not nearly as bad as the Democrats would have you believe. And in fact, because it's not as bad as the Democrats would have you believe, we're actually seeing particularly younger black voters in this country slowly drifting to the right. Now, the Democrats will tell you, Erickson, it's not a lot. It's 5 to 10%, maybe, at most, 5 to 10%. In close elections, that matters, and it's mattering. Look down in Florida where Ron DeSantis barely beat Andrew Gillum in 2018, barely beating, and crushed everybody 4 years later with black and Hispanic votes. Why? School choice became an issue. And the Democrats in Florida insisted they were going to get rid of school choice. And Ron DeSantis got younger black moms and Hispanic moms voting for him in large enough numbers that he had a landslide election for re-election in Florida after barely winning the first time. And again, it's because of issues like school choice. And black voters in the country, as the Democrats embrace policies that increase crime and increase joblessness and increase resentment, black voters are moving to the right. Look at Darylisa Chevalier, a black Hispanic woman in New York who lost black voters. The black voters voted for the Hispanic incumbent. Around the country, we're seeing black voters rejecting the far-left candidates. And when those far-left candidates get the nomination, those black voters stay home or they vote Republican. So what is the Democratic response to this? The Democratic response is not to shut out the Democratic Socialists. It is to up the racist, racial rhetoric to try to make black voters scared. This is outgoing Congressman Al Green.
2: I don't think the president has a heart. He simply desires to do whatever he can to push people of color out of the country if he can. And he's doing it with the Haitians, he's doing it with the Latinos, and he's doing it with the blessings of my Republican colleagues in Congress, which is what is wrong.
1: You got that? Donald Trump doesn't have a heart, and he's pushing the black voters out of the country. He wants to push Hispanic voters out of the country, pushing all the non-white people out of the country. He's trying to push them out of the country. And the GOP is letting. This is James Tallarico down in Texas, the weirdo running for Senate.
3: Law enforcement is here to serve us. It is here to protect us. And too often, we see law enforcement weaponized against black and brown communities in this state. We have a deeply broken justice system. We have a deeply broken approach to policing.
1: You got that? We have a deeply broken approach. We need the police to serve the black communities and the Hispanic communities, and the police are failing us. James Tallarico is a weirdo, and Al Green is an angry man who is going to be out of Congress very soon, and yet they are stirring the racial pot. They're stirring the racial pot because it's the only trick they have in the book to try to keep non-white voters in the Democratic Party. Those non-white voters are, by the way, not going to vote for James Tallarico. The reason is because Tallarico is a super weirdo. You know, it was always kind of funny when Tim Walz tried to claim that it was the Republicans who were the weirdos. And all the Republicans were like, dude, you do not know weird because you are weird. And it just turns out and is exceedingly obvious that the Democrats are the super weirdos. The Democrats just say some of the most bizarre things you will ever hear on planet Earth. I mean, it is James Tallarico who loves the trans kids, and James Tallarico who thinks God is non-binary, and James Tallarico who thinks we need an open border. Well, he thought we need an open border with a welcome mat until it turned out that it was a polling issue, and now he says Joe Biden unsecured the border and it was terrible, et cetera, et cetera, et cetera, et cetera. We're going to be in for this for the next several months. The Democratic Party is getting overrun by the socialists. And the mainstream members of the Democratic Party know two things. You must understand this to understand how the general election is going to play out. One, the Democrats know that the Democratic Socialists long-term for the Democratic Party are bad news. Two, they know that the Democratic Socialists are not a majority of the elected Democrats. So if they get elected in November, the Democratic Socialists will be a festering disease within the party. But the majority of the elected officials, not the majority of the party as a whole, but the majority of the elected officials of the Democratic Party are not Democratic Socialists. And so the Democratic Party still wants to get elected. The Democratic Party thinks that they can take power and then extract the Democratic Socialists from them. They are foolish. They have allowed the parasite to invade the host. And they will not have explosive diarrhea. They will have a situation like Alien, where the Democratic Socialists will burst forth from the chests of the Democratic Party and take over and destroy the Democratic Party, leaving only behind the Alpha Socialist. But for now, the Democrats don't realize it. For now, they think they can contain it and they can extract it. And so what they're doing is the same old playbook. And it really is the same old playbook the Democrats have done forever. Just call Republicans racist enough and hope that people believe it. There's a problem for the Democrats now. There are racist rising on the right, and I want you to be real careful here because you can't talk about the one without talking about the other. The people who dismiss the Patriot Front as an SPLC-funded group, it's not true. We now have the identities of a number of these Patriot Front guys, and it's the anti-Semitic racist pastors of America. We have Mike Collins, the Senate candidate in Georgia. His son-in-law is an anti-Semite and a defender of the Patriot Front, which is a white nationalist racist group. So, yeah, you got a guy running for the United States Senate in Georgia as a Republican against a Jewish Democrat whose son-in-law is an anti-Semite and a racist white nationalist, or at least a defender of a racist white nationalist group. Good luck, Republicans. Told you. You've got the Patriot Front protesting around the country. You've got these supposed Christian nationalists taking over evangelical churches that are a bunch of anti-Semites and racists. At this point, if you call yourself a Christian nationalist, I gotta wonder if you got a Confederate flag flying instead of an American flag. And yes, you have an obligation to speak up about this on the right. Why? Because you see them taking over the Democratic Party. You see the Democratic Socialists, you see the anti-Semites, and you see the racists taking over the Democratic Party. You've got a bunch of white racists in the Democratic Party who think we need to get law enforcement out of black communities. They think they're doing the black community a favor by getting the police out of their neighborhoods and making their already unsafe neighborhoods third world war zones. And the Democratic politicians who always play the race card to try to get ahead think that if they just keep playing the race card hard enough, they will be able to keep black and Hispanic voters in the Democratic Party. So you have people like Al Green going out and saying that Donald Trump wants to get all the non-white people out of the country. You have the Tallaricos of the world claiming that the police have failed the black community. You know the police have failed the black community, but they failed it because the white politicians of the Democratic Party have made them stop policing those neighborhoods. Think about Keisha Crimeway Bottoms here in Georgia. Keisha Crimeway Bottoms, she was the mayor of Atlanta. She wants to be governor of Georgia now. When she was mayor of Atlanta, she couldn't run for reelection because she turned the city into a war zone where the police were not allowed to police, and the black voters of Atlanta said, "We don't want you back." She's now arrogant enough to think that she can get these people to vote for her. She had a Democratic primary here in Georgia, and she underperformed in the metro Atlanta area because the people who know her the best trust her the least. So black voters in the metro Atlanta area are like, "We're not voting for you." And the Democrats still gave her the nomination. Around the country, the Democrats are giving these people the nominations who make lives for the black families of America worse. And they stir the racial pot. They stir the, "Oh, Trump's a racist. Trump wants to get the black people out of the country. Trump wants to ban you from the country." And there are some dimwits who buy it. There are some dimwits who believe it. But by and large, black voters are like, "I remember when he was president the first term, I had a good job. Then Joe Biden came in and wrecked the economy." There are Hispanic voters of the country who are like, "An illegal alien took my landscaping job and I want it back. Donald Trump deported the guy and I got my job back." The Democrats don't know anything other than to play the race card. So they don't know how to defeat the Democratic Socialists. And as the Democratic Socialists take over the Democratic Party, it's going to drive out the Hispanic voters who fled their home countries for this country to get away from socialists. And it's going to flee black voters who, though Joy Reid says none of them celebrate the 4th of July, they all do because they're patriotic Americans and they love this country. And they don't want the immigrant third world socialists taking over the Democratic Party and driving that party towards communism. Do not underestimate black and Hispanic voters. They are the natural allies of the GOP fighting the socialists in this country. And the Democrats don't understand it. What they've done is they've elevated a bunch of non-white candidates who can scratch the itch of the white progressive socialists who can say, "I'm an ally. I voted for the non-white candidate." But when you actually look at the demographics of the Democratic Socialists, it's a bunch of downwardly mobile, highly educated white people who find non-white candidates so that they can feel good about themselves. That's the only reason these people are getting elected. It's one of the things, I look at people like Joy Reid, who was elevated to MSNBC, MS Now for a while until they canned her. It's like, the only reason you have your job is because rich white progressives wanted to feel good about themselves by hiring you. It's true. They don't stand on their own merits. None of these candidates do. And then they bring policies into black and Hispanic communities that ruin those communities, which is why those people are running away from the Democratic Party. And the best the Democrats can do is trot out a Tallarico or an Al Green and say, oh, the Republicans are racist. No, no. The Republicans, they got some racists, but the Democrats are now being run by the racist anti-Semites who want to bring about socialism and turning off the white voters who used to support the Democrats, leaving just behind the white Karens who nobody wants to be in a party with.
0: Honest.
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0: giving you the truth, not the talking points. 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
1: Ladies and gentlemen, boys and girls, this hour of the program is brought to you by Van Allen Golf. 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Now, we have other things that we must discuss, including the economy. Some of you are not going to be happy with me when you hear what I have to say, but I'm telling you God's honest truth. And also, in Nicaragua, Daniel Ortega, the communist that Bernie Sanders helped get elected. This is very important you understand this. Bernie Sanders helped Daniel Noriega, Daniel Ortega get elected. Daniel Ortega is Nicaragua's longest-serving president. He's a communist dictator, and he was elevated into his position with the help of Bernie Sanders, the senator from Vermont, who bragged about helping Ortega get elected. And Ortega has now canceled all future elections in Nicaragua. It turns out you can vote yourself into communism, but you are never allowed to vote yourself out of communism. It is like a roach motel for despotism. Once you go in, you're not getting out, folks. 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Bernie Sanders helped elevate it in Nicaragua. 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
8: Fox News, I'm Ted Lindner. U.S. Central Command launching more military strikes against Iran on Tuesday.
9: This marks the 11th night in a row CENTCOM putting out word that the strikes for tonight are over. They lasted at least 1 hour. CENTCOM saying that the purpose of the strikes, once again, to try and degrade Iran's ability to attack shipping in the Strait of Hormuz.
8: Fox's Steve Harrigan, Central Command insists, even with the strikes continuing, that the Strait of Hormuz remains open to commercial shipping. And thousands of people who are not U.S. citizens ended up on New Jersey's voter rolls.
5: New Jersey Governor Mikey Sherrill says this happened under the previous administration of fellow Democrat Phil Murphy. More than 6,000 non-citizens being registered as voters in 2023 because of a software error in the Motor Vehicle Commission system.
8: And that's Fox's Lisa Brady. 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
10: With SuperTalk News, I'm JT Mitchell. Lettuce continues to be the center of plenty of conversations with a nationwide outbreak of Cyclospora, a diarrhea-causing parasite. So far, 5 of the 1,600-plus cases have been confirmed in Mississippi as the FDA works to find the source of the outbreak. After initially saying lettuce from Taylor Farms is the culprit, a false positive was issued, but now the FDA is going back and saying Taylor Farms could still be to blame.
11: The product that was subject to the false positive was new product coming into the southern border from Mexico. It had not yet entered the U.S. It was not part of the product that Taylor Farms already recalled.
10: Acting FDA Commissioner Kyle Diamantes during an appearance on Fox's America's Newsroom. Independent autopsy results are expected to be announced tomorrow morning in the case of Nolan Wells. You can find the full story at supertalk.fm.
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10: The college football season will be here before you know it, and there's already a lot of talk about Lane Kiffin coming back to Oxford. 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
14: Lane Kiffin left Ole Miss for LSU before the start of this past season's college football playoff, something that had never been done. Now, the Tiger head coach will have to come back to Oxford on September 19th when his team plays Ole Miss inside Vaught-Hemingway Stadium. With fans expected to be more combative than ever, we asked SEC Commissioner Greg Sankey if the league is stepping in to ensure chaos doesn't erupt.
15: We'll have to set those expectations, and where we or I have to communicate directly, we'll communicate directly.
14: When Kiffin returned to his former employer, Tennessee, in 2021 as the Ole Miss head coach, he had mustard bottles and golf balls thrown at him.
10: Thanks, Griffin. You can read that entire story at supertalk.fm. I'm JT Mitchell.
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2: Let's jump right into it tonight. A little bit later on this hour, we're going to talk to a professor who has some interesting research when it comes to daylight savings versus standard time. I'm still confused over what time it actually is at any given time of the day, but she is an expert in all of this, and they're talking about doing away with changing the clocks to keeping it at daylight savings or standard savings. Or no savings at all. We'll get into that a little bit later on. But this first half, our go-to in times like this, Secretary of Defense Pete Hegseth was testifying in front of Congress today. It got somewhat testy as the bombings continue in Iran. Mark Chandler is a retired U.S. Marine intelligence officer and former Deputy Director of Intelligence for the Joint Chiefs of Staff. He's also a professor now at Coastal Carolina University, and he is on our speed dial whenever we need him. Mark Chandler, welcome to America at Night once again.
3: Good evening, McGraw. Thanks for having me again. I appreciate it.
2: You betcha. We love your insight, and we thank you for the time you give us. It's such great insight. Let's get right to it. The last couple of days, right, it's been 11 days, 12 days of bombing continuous by the Trump administration. Obviously, the memorandum of understanding is no more. We've gone back to a full-blown bombing campaign. The administration hasn't been very forthcoming on a strategy. What do you make of what you're seeing now?
3: Well, what I see now is, number one, it is a complete tearing down of the ceasefire in the MOU. And when we, if I can just point out real quick, McGraw, that the MOU was highly in Iran's favor. So we started to look at that, and I believe Iran was trying to play as much as it could and get as much as it could out of that MOU for its benefit, while trying to test the United States. And I think the United States, President Trump, had enough of that, and 11 days ago started the bombing campaign focused on the Strait of Hormuz. That's really what it's been about, trying to take away Iran's ability to control the Strait of Hormuz, which is Iran's strategic advantage. So that's where we are right now. I think I've talked to you a little bit about an escalation ladder. I think we're starting to go up that ladder a little bit right now.
2: Yeah, square the circle for me, because we're decimating Iran in all sorts of ways, and yet they still have whatever capabilities to shut down the Strait of Hormuz. So what are they bombing, and what aren't they bombing, and or what could they be bombing, and why can't they get Iran and whatever capabilities they have to stop with the shutting down of the Strait?
3: Well, there's a couple of things at play here, McGraw. First off, if I can, I would just like to speak from an intelligence and a military perspective, because you get a lot of policymakers and you get a lot of politicians out there, and they just throw terms around, decimating, destroying. Those terms have specific meaning for us military folks. And when we look at that, we have not decimated Iran's military capability, and we haven't destroyed everything that they have. But I think that the general public takes those words as what they hear, and they go, well, how can they continue to attack? We have severely degraded their military capability, but we haven't eliminated it. And that's where you see these ballistic missiles coming, these drones are coming to attack. And so they had, I would say, probably at the beginning of the MOU, if we go back that time, they probably had more than 1,000 ballistic missiles left and a couple of thousand drones. And those are real hard to target. I'll go give you an example. I was in Desert Storm 1991, and our number one target was the Iraqi Scud missiles. We destroyed absolutely zero of those Scud missiles, none. So you can see the challenge that we face in trying to take out ballistic missiles. So they're easy to move around, easy to hide, and what we're trying to do is use good intelligence work and take those out as methodically as we can when they pop up. You're talking, let's just estimate on a low end, 1,000 missiles that you have to find and eliminate. We are having success because the number of missiles that are coming in and the number of attack drones have diminished. And they're not like they were in the first part of the war. So we are having success. I don't want to take that away from our military. They're doing a phenomenal job, but we just have to watch how we –

0: brief this to the public, and I think that's why the public's confused of what's going on.
1: And so when they're escalating the bombing, they're not necessarily going after the missiles. They're actually, that's a two-prong attack, right? One, it sounds like you're telling us they're going after the missiles and the missile sites as best they can. The other bombing campaign is to just sort of bomb them back into a negotiation or bomb them into submission?
0: Well, I think that's where we need to, what we're trying to do. I'll be honest. In my assessment, the United States lost leverage at the beginning of the first ceasefire back in April. It allowed Iran to move things around, reconstitute, dig out some of its hardware and capabilities, and hide that from intelligence. But then continually build that back up for what they could before we really started this bombing campaign. That's how they really were able to control the Strait of Hormuz, attack those tankers. So we're going after that. But we need to push them back. We need to regain leverage. So warfare is part of diplomacy. It's the extreme part of diplomacy, but it is part of it. So what we're trying to do is get them back to the table, but on our terms. And to be honest, I know we have a blockade in place, but the targets we're hitting now are just really to try to stave off attacks in the Strait of Hormuz. We have to really go after senior command and control and that IRGC leadership, which is the ones really running the show right now. If we don't take them out, they're going to continue this for quite a while, months. Could, if we even leave the area, we're looking at 47 more years of the same thing.
1: Mark Chandler, you can obviously you can't tell us as much as you know, but we keep hearing we don't have enough interceptors. We do have enough interceptors. What do we know and what don't we know?
0: Good question, McGraw. And I'm glad you brought that up because that is hitting the news a lot. So here's the thing: if you go back, you've got to realize that. We've provided interceptors to Ukraine over the last few years. We provided them to Israel over the last few years. And now we're in this shooting war that we're in. So we're extending those faster than we can make them. But what I want to point out, you know, I will honestly tell you I'm concerned, but I'm not alarmed at this stage. We're not to the point right now where we've dipped into what we call war reserve stocks. Every war plan we have for a war with Russia, China, North Korea, even Iran, we have those guys using the slide rule, the calculators, and coming up with what it takes to fight this for a certain amount of time. As long as we don't dip into that war reserve stock, we're okay. But we've exposed the U.S. weakness, and you know, Washington may not like me saying that, but our military-industrial complex has been neglected for a couple of decades, and we really need to get that going and look strategically for the United States defense because that's – we may shoot all of this, but we've got to start producing at a higher rate than we have been over two decades.
1: That's why we have you here on the show, Mark, because you tell us the way it is. We keep hearing in the news, again, while we're on the news that's sort of the news creeping into the news – Pickaxe Mountain, and now we're hearing this a lot. What's the big deal about Pickaxe Mountain?
0: Well, Pickaxe Mountain is part of the Natanz nuclear weapons complex, the underground complex, but it's separate enough from Natanz that it was not actually attacked. It's been under construction for years. And one thing about the Iranians that they do is they hide stuff very well. So Pickaxe Mountain, under construction, there's a lot of talk that goes back to last fall now that intelligence is coming out that after our Midnight Hammer operations last June, over a year ago, the Iranians started moving some equipment out of the Natanz and Isfahan storage or facilities into Pickaxe Mountain. Even though it wasn't finished, they could store stuff in there. And if they did, that means we didn't actually get everything we went after in those strikes last year and then at the start of this campaign. So Pickaxe Mountain, big underground storage facility, but it's deeper and harder to penetrate than Natanz or Isfahan were. We used our 30,000-pound bombs, did phenomenal work, great precision targeting. But you're talking about 100 feet, 300 feet of granite that these bombs will have to go to. They're not designed for that. So it's going to take some precise targeting where we can, again, degrade the capabilities and the Iranians' access to Pickaxe Mountain, but probably not get fully inside it like we did Natanz and Isfahan. But this is something that's concerned me for a while, is where did that stuff go that we didn't get?
1: A couple more questions with Mark Chandler, former U.S. Marine Intelligence Officer, former Deputy Director for Intelligence for the Joint Chiefs of Staff, now a professor at Coastal Carolina University and our go-to in all things like this. Iran keeps poking the bear. Iran keeps saying we're going to blockade the Red Sea, and they keep on indiscriminately bombing their neighbors. They must have some capability to blockade the Red Sea, or is that just idle chatter from a desperate country?
0: No, it's absolutely not idle chatter, and it's something that really should come out, because during the Israel-Hamas war, when we start to look at that, the Houthis played a significant role for the Hamas, Iran, and Hezbollah in that war by launching missiles into Israel from the south and drone attacks. But the biggest impact they had was the closure of the Bab el-Mandeb Strait. That's the opening that goes into the southern part of the Red Sea. 16% of your commercial shipping traffic passes the Bab el-Mandeb. So they started attacking ships back then, launching missiles, drone boats, with the Iranians' help to go after those. Just like we're seeing in the Strait of Hormuz, shipping companies aren't going to go through there. So we had a big economic impact during the Israel-Hamas war. And so now you're seeing that threat is very valid, and one that if you put that on top of the Strait of Hormuz closure, well, you're looking at exacerbating the economic impacts right here.
1: Yeah. All right. Last question for you, Mark Chandler, and that is this. We haven't been able to trust Iran in 47 years. President Trump took the step to trust them with this memorandum of understanding and ultimately got egg on his face because they didn't do anything, gave him about as sweetheart a deal as humanly possible, and they didn't take it, and they continued to poke us. Now we continue to bomb. How can we trust them? It seems like they don't want a deal. They just look like they're continuing to wreak havoc. So how do you negotiate with a country that doesn't want to negotiate and doesn't have a bottom and doesn't care how destroyed their country ends up being?
0: The only way to negotiate is from a position of power and strength, and that is all that they understand. They may quietly respect that, but that's all that they're going to understand. But they are not going to show any sign of weakness. You've got two or three levels of the Islamic regime, the IRGC, that you have to get through before you find somebody that might remotely say, yes, we're willing to talk in an honest and sincere manner. Right now, I know they floated an idea in the last 24 hours for a 10-day ceasefire. I would not take them up on that. All they want to do is extend how the U.S. doesn't attack them so that they can regroup and recoup some things. But they're not. This regime is not threatened right now. Because of the Strait of Hormuz, they feel that they have the strategic advantage. Until you take that away and hurt them, they're not going to enter any kind of honest negotiations, which they've never done anyway. But you've got to dig down a little deeper on them.
1: So you're saying with about a minute to go, Mark Chandler, that this isn't over anytime soon?
0: No, I don't believe so, McGraw. We ended the campaign, the bombing campaign, several weeks too early when we stopped it for the first ceasefire in April. It allowed Iran to recoup. We need to escalate where we're going now, and I don't like it having been in two wars, but that's what we must do if we want to end what's been happening for 47 years, the destabilizing effect. So we've got to inflict pain before we can reap the benefits of peace.
1: Your students are very lucky, Mark Chandler. He is a professor of director of government relations at Coastal Carolina University. He's also a former deputy director of intelligence for the Joint Chiefs of Staff, and he is our go-to. Mark Chandler, we thank you for your service. We thank you for your insight and your honesty. And we, again, reserve the right to call you back at any time. Thank you for your time, sir.
0: Thank you, McGraw. I appreciate it.
1: You got it. Mark Chandler with us here, who is, he's been there, he's done that, and you don't get any more of an honest assessment of what's going on than Mark Chandler. So we are lucky that he joins us. He's never turned us down. Every time we've asked him to come on the air, he has been more than happy to join us. So he is a true gentleman and great, keen insights for everybody to get a better understanding of what's going on. America at Night. Back in a moment.
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1: All right, stay right there. When we come back from the break, we are going to check in with a professor who has done quite a bit of research on daylight saving. Not plural, daylight saving. We are currently, if I'm informed correctly, we're currently in daylight saving. And the bill going through Congress wants to keep it this way. But she says maybe standard is a better option. It's very confusing. I'm not smart enough to talk about this topic, but we'll try and do it next segment. And then don't forget about the phone calls. Don't forget about the text messages, 1-844-2-McGraw, 1-844-262-4729. We'll take all of those phone calls and text messages and voicemails in hour number three. A couple of interesting notes about elections. One, President Trump today, 5 days after blaming China for one of the largest compromises of election data in history, Trump today, not so harsh on China. He was asked about it, and he said, well, that took place a long time ago. I think China is maybe a little different today than it was then. He said that they illicitly acquired 220 million U.S. voter files starting in 2020. And he also said that that data loss presents an unprecedented election security nightmare. But then that was 5 days ago. But today he was saying, well, they do things, we do things. I'll be honest, we do things to them. It's not a one-way street. Strange. Okay, you got that story. And then, of course, I said this the last couple of days, right? Bring me information of some type of voter irregularity. Well, New Jersey broke it before anybody had a chance to give it to me. The New Jersey governor made an announcement that there was a computer glitch in the system in which allowed 6,600 non-citizens to be registered as voters. And apparently 400 non-citizens voted in June of 2023 through June of 2024. It was a software error glitch. Get this. The people filled out, they were filling out their driver's license, and there's a box that says, are you eligible to vote? And they said no, so they filled it out correctly. But the software glitch said yes. And so they were given the right to vote through the software glitch, and they think about 400 voters voted. They say it wouldn't have changed any elections. Kamala Harris won that state by 200 and some odd votes, so the 400.
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1: Okay, so this is back in the news again, whether or not to change our clocks backwards and forwards, and it's all very confusing. The U.S. House of Representatives just passed a bipartisan 308-117 vote to advance the Sunshine Protection Act, which would make daylight saving time permanent. And that's what we're in right now. That's what Congress wants. Scientists say it could be a recipe for disaster. Professor of Neurology and Pediatrics and Director of the Sleep Disorders Division at Vanderbilt University, Dr. Beth Mallow. Beth, doctor, welcome to America at Night.
37: Thank you. It's great to be here.
1: Okay, so you say not, if we're going to keep one, not daylight saving, but standard time. Make your pitch. What do you know that we don't know?
37: Okay, so standard time is what we're on November through March, and that's the most natural time. That's why it's called standard time. It's when we get our light in the morning. And you might say, why is morning light important? Because it aligns our brains and bodies with the outside world. It gets us more sleep. Believe it or not, it makes it easier to fall asleep at night. And when we know we're sleeping better, that helps our heart, our lungs, our brain. It helps

0: us manage our weight so we're at a healthy weight. It has a whole host of health issues. I know it seems fun to have light, you know, later in the day, particularly in the winter. And gosh, I wish we could have light at both ends. I wish that we could create more sunlight in the dark winter. But if we're going to have our light, it's actually healthier to have our light in the morning. That's the healthier choice. That's when we give light boxes, for example, for seasonal affective disorder, you know, seasonal depression. The other thing I really want your listeners to know is that we actually tried going to year-round daylight saving time back in 1974 to save energy during the energy crisis, and it did not work. It actually did not save any energy, and the popularity of that measure plummeted from, I think, in the 70s to down like 42% of people. People were really upset because the kids were waking up and going to school in the dark. There were several fatalities due to the dark hour. People felt really lethargic and sluggish when they woke up and they didn't have the light. So we actually ended up reversing it several months after we started it. We tried it and it failed. So we don't want to make that mistake again and again go to permanent daylight saving time. In some places, it would actually, like Seattle and Indiana, it would actually be sunrise past like 8:30 or 9 in the morning. It would be really, really dark until that hour if we went to year-round daylight saving time. So I hope that answers your question.
1: No, it was really good. So a couple things. One, let's start with that we did it back in the 70s. Not only did it not work, but I think you're being kind. It was an epic failure. You had numerous stories of kids getting hit by cars, standing on bus stops. You had, as you said, kids. Now that somebody brought this up to me the other day, and I, all of a sudden it jogged my memory. I remember being a kid and getting woken up in what seemed like the middle of the night and standing on a street corner in what seemed to be pitch black at 7 o'clock in the morning waiting for a bus. And I never, I was like, I have PTSD now that I am remembering what it was back in the 70s when I was a 6 or 7 year old kid standing on a street corner, you know, in the pitch dark waiting for a school bus. So I don't think people actually understand what we're walking towards. We tried it and it was an epic disaster in the 70s.
0: You're absolutely right. It really was. And it's not just kids. I mean, it's anyone who has to wake up at 7 in the morning. So we're talking about police, firefighters, doctors, healthcare workers. Do you want your healthcare worker to feel that crappy, right, when they're dealing with you and when they're operating on you or when you have to see them for your health? More medical errors occur when we move the clocks every March. People have shown that. So darkness in the morning might work if you're one of those people who's lucky enough to roll out of bed at 9 o'clock in the morning and jump on a Zoom. But for many of us, it really is a recipe for disaster, as you say.
1: And so would you advise keeping it some way with the clocks backwards and forwards? Or would you advise, if you're going to keep it one way, keep it standard time only?
0: Well, the American public, I think, wants to stop going back and forth. We've seen this in the polls. So if we're going to stop going back and forth, we really have to settle on one of the times, right? And if we settle on, it's either going to be standard time or year-round daylight saving time. And the health evidence and the safety evidence, when you look at, as I mentioned, the kids and the accidents, definitely supports year-round standard time as the healthier and the safer choice for the American people. So, you know, as much as we want that hour of light, later in the day. It's, you know, it's most of the year we it's light pretty late anyway. And in the morning, in the dark of winter, we really need that morning light for our health.
1: Okay, so let me ask you the opposite question. If daylight saving gives us darkness till 9 o'clock in the winter, wouldn't standard time give us unnatural light at 5 a.m. in the summer? And so all of a sudden we're waking up with the rooster at 5 a.m. and that's going to lose sleep in the summertime?
0: You know, you make a good point. And I have to say, I recently moved to New England and we have blackout shades for exactly that reason. I agree with you. I mean, I think that may be why we've adopted the principle of going back and forth, you know, where we have seasonal daylight saving time in the summer. I think the challenge, though, is the winter. I really want to focus everybody's attention now on what's in Congress. And, you know, I think we could debate the seasonal daylight saving time versus the standard time, but I don't think there's any debate about the awfulness of permanent year-round daylight saving time, which is what Congress is debating right now, because that would give us very, very dark mornings. And we need to avoid that at all costs for our health.
1: Yeah, it seems like somebody's pushing this, and I don't know who, right? President Bush sort of shortened the time when he was in office, and now this has been a push. And it seems like when the Senate wants to do it, the House doesn't. When the House wants to do it, the Senate doesn't want to do it. Who's pushing this? What special interest really wants this? Or is it really just the people are tired of trying to figure out when the clocks go back and forth? Because I don't know what's the big deal now. All our phones do it automatically anyway. So what's the big deal?
0: Yeah, I mean, I think it's a combination of things. I do think there are some special interests, like the golf folks, you know, who want you to play golf later in the day. Although I've heard in Arizona, right, where they don't switch the clocks, they're on permanent standard time. They got that exemption in the 60s. They actually play golf in the morning because it gets so hot later in the day. So I've heard the golf industry, you know, I've heard recreational. But then I think the other really big issue is explaining it to the public, because it is confusing going back and forth. And when you move your clocks forward, what does it really feel like, and all, and what's the light doing? So I always explain it really simply. When you're on standard time, you have more light in the morning. When you're on daylight saving time, you're moving your light to the afternoon and evening. And the morning light is what is healthier because it synchronizes our brains and bodies with the outside world. And when I explain it that way, and it is a trade-off. It's a trade-off between having a little bit of extra light later in the day versus the thing that's better for our health, better for our kids, right? Better for our mood. People get it. You know, people value the safety of our kids, the health of our country, being able to have a good, you know, good mental health, good attitude about life. People really value those things more so than maybe getting that extra round of golf in later in the day. So,
1: well, and
0: there,
1: the other thing,
0: there you
1: yeah,
0: have it.
1: The other thing is, it's I've often joked, it's no matter where the clock is, you still have the same amount of light, right? It's just how you choose right. to use it. Whether you call it 6 o'clock or I call it 7 o'clock, it doesn't matter. We still have the same amount of light no matter what time it is.
0: Absolutely. I mean, we can't make the days any longer. And I think some people, daylight saving time year round, will be like endless summer, because when it's daylight saving time, it feels like it is, you know, we do it in the summer now, right? The late spring. And so people just assume, oh, I'm going to have extra light. It's going to be endless summer, even if they don't realize, you know, even though they realize that's kind of silly. So, I mean, I think that's part of it too. And then there are lots of other things that I don't think we're considering as a country. So, for example, the moving the clocks. Well, what if we move the clocks more on a 3-day weekend? You know, the idea that, like, could we acclimate people better by moving the clocks over a longer weekend or whatever when we go back and forth? You know, another thing are the time zones are kind of messed up in our country. Like, there's just way too much Eastern time zone, right? Like, a lot of places, if they were in, like, Tennessee, for example, is a really long state. And if Eastern time zone, if part of East Tennessee were actually in Central time zone, like Nashville is, we wouldn't have those, like, late morning sunrises. You know, we could adjust the time zone. So there's a lot of other options, I think, besides this binary of the standard time versus the daylight saving time. And I wish that Congress would just, like, be more thoughtful about all the different options rather than just, you know, just jumping, you know, because we go back and forth every
1: right.
0: few years, as you
1: yeah.
0: say.
1: Dr. Beth Mallow, our guest, professor of neurology and pediatrics and director of the sleep disorders division at Vanderbilt University. Doctor, let me ask you this question, just so we're on the same page here. You're not saying anecdotally you like it better with more sunlight in the morning. You're saying scientific studies show we are a healthier human when we have daylight in the morning.
0: Absolutely. Thank you for clarifying that. Just to be clear, in terms of our mood, we prescribe light boxes for people with seasonal affective disorder. That's winter depression in the morning. That light in the morning wakes us up, gets us going. And there's also evidence that we get more sleep when we're getting light in the morning because it aligns our clocks, makes it easier to go to sleep at night. And when we get more sleep, that improves our heart, our brain. It prevents strokes and heart attacks. It prevents obesity, or it minimizes it. So all of those health benefits are better when we are getting that morning light. People have shown that.
1: And you don't have to go any further than the 1970s to realize the experiment was an epic disaster. And so they are doomed to repeat this epic disaster if they do it again, because they were supposed to do it permanently, and it only lasted a few months. And it was so bad, they reversed course only after a few months, right?
0: That's absolutely true. And, you know, the popularity of it, I have it here, went from 79% of the country thought it was the greatest idea before we implemented it. And then once it was implemented, it plummeted to 42% of the country. So people were really, really upset, particularly the legislators in Florida. The state legislators are like, we need to repeal this thing. And they had to wait for Congress to do it. So there are a lot of lessons to be learned if you look back at history, and we really need to pay attention to history rather than making the same mistake again.
1: Yeah, well, no truer words have been spoken from your mouth to God's ears. Dr. Beth Mallow, professor of neurology and pediatrics at Vanderbilt University. Doctor, thank you for a nice and interesting conversation. Good luck and get some sleep.
0: Thank you so much. I appreciate you. Bye-bye.
1: You got it. There you go. America at Night, back in a moment.
2: America at Night with McGraw-Millhaven.
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1: A couple of days ago, I learned that we tried this daylight saving experiment back in the 70s, and it did trigger something. I was interviewing somebody, and I was like, oh, wait a minute. I remember that. And it was the winter months, and it was the 1970s. I was 6 years old, 7 years old, whatever it was. I was in first grade. I think I was in first grade. And we were living, believe it or not, long story short, If any of my sisters are listening, they're going to laugh. We were living a crazy family story in a non-working dairy farm in upstate New York for a winter. Don't ask. Maybe ask me later. Still going through PTSD. We were working in for whatever reason, they thought a non-dairy working farm was a good idea. So they moved us up to upstate New York for a season or two. And it was the dead of winter. And I remember them waking. I remember it being freezing and waking up saying, why are you waking me up in the middle of the night? And they would send me out of the house, and I would stand on this rural road, kind of like a gravel road, outside of the house, in pitch dark, waiting for the school bus to come pick me up. And the school bus would then pick me up and take me to school. And I remember saying, why am I standing out in the middle of the night trying to go to school? I was too young. I didn't know that they had, you know, suspended daylight saving or, you know, suspended whatever else. And so it was really very confusing. And when somebody mentioned to me a week or so ago, I was like, wait a minute. I remember that winter. That was a disaster. And, you know, you're 6 or 7. You don't know. You know, you're not reading the New York Times. You're not watching the Walter Cronkite to know what's going on. But, yeah, I remember that year that they would wake you up in the middle of the night to go to school. And clearly it was a disaster, and it only lasted a couple of months. After doing a little research, Florida had like 4 or 5 people hit by cars. And so they were like, this was the dumbest thing in the world. And so they changed it after a few months. Now we want to do it all over again. Who wants to go to work in pitch dark and have the sun not come up till 9 o'clock in the wintertime? Holy mackerel. All right, stay right there. We got lots more to get to. Our executive director is Alex Hinton. Our engineer is Richard Good. I'm McGraw Millhaven, and this is America at Night on Westwood One.
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25: Fox News, I'm Sue Guzman. In Arizona, Democratic Governor Katie Hobbs cruised to renomination easily in Tuesday's primary. She will face the winner of the Republican primary come November. War Secretary Pete Hegseth in a verbal confrontation today with Senator Gary Peters of Michigan after revealing the conflict with Iran has cost more than $37 billion.
26: When will you show leadership?
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26: When will you show leadership?
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27: You show some leadership and stand up to your fellow Democrats who won't fund the troops, who stand and play partisan politics while you don't give us the money?
25: 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Thousands of non-U.S. citizens ended up voting in New Jersey in the 2023 and 2024 elections.
0: New Jersey Governor Mikey Sherrill says this happened under the previous administration of fellow Democrat Phil Murphy. More than six.

0: 6,000 non-citizens being registered as voters in 2023.
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1: Finding information that matters to you can be overwhelming. 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
0: The FDA continues to investigate Taylor Farms amid a nationwide cyclospora outbreak that sickened thousands. Fox's Jonathan Siri has details from Atlanta.
4: Federal health officials say a rapid test linking a lettuce sample to the intestinal parasite cyclospora was a false positive. Nevertheless, they continue to investigate a suspected link to Taylor Farms lettuce. We asked Vanderbilt University epidemiologist William Schaffner to explain what this all means for consumers.
5: The CDC's epidemiologic investigation by the disease detectives still continues to implicate this lettuce, and so don't use it.
4: Taylor Farms, which issued a voluntary recall, announced over the weekend it is no longer sourcing iceberg lettuce grown in central Mexico for the remainder of the growing season.
0: Five cases have been confirmed in Mississippi.
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1: Last couple of nights, I've been telling people, hey, if anybody has any info on some type of illegal voting, issues with voting, non-citizens voting, hey, I'd love to break the story. You just got to send me the information. And today, I don't know, 2 o'clock, 3 o'clock in the afternoon, I was checking my voicemails and checking my emails and stuff, and I got a flood of emails from listeners who I think it was they sent to my Facebook page, my Twitter account, flooding me with this New York Times story, or I don't know who broke it first, but this story of New Jersey admitting that they allowed 6,600 non-citizens to be registered. And while I appreciate it, it's an unbelievable story, and we'll talk about it next hour and take some phone calls and talk all about it. It's only good to me if you get it to me before it's on every English-speaking newspaper's site in the world, right? That's the point. But the governor called foul on the state of New Jersey. It's an interesting story. They say only 400 undocumented workers voted, non-citizens voted, but roughly 6,600 residents were improperly registered through no fault of their own. It was the fault of the computer glitch and the people working inside the New Jersey state government. We'll get to all of that coming up next hour. America at Night, back in a moment.

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1: Well, the old saying goes, the more things change, the more they stay the same. And if you look at the landscape today when it comes to the media, we are in a bit of a crazy world where you've got Facebook and Twitter and online journalism and independent journalists trying to compete with traditional journalists and traditional radio and TV and newspapers. There's a book that talks about the beginnings of the newspaper, which have a lot of similarities to what's going on today. There's a new book out. Hachette published it. It's called Empire of Ink, The Printers, Rogues, and the Radicals Who Invented the American Newspaper. Alex Wright joins us. Alex, welcome to America at Night.
2: Hi there. Thanks so much for having me.
1: I have to start with, you are in the digital space. You work for the digital news of Google and New York Times and all that stuff, and yet you still fell in love with newspapers.
2: Well, yeah, I mean, I got interested in this story partly out of, you know, my own work. I've been, you know, working in the media space and the technology space over the years and, you know, have seen new technologies come and go and, you know, and all that sort of thing. But it also comes, this book really for me started as a kind of personal journey. I actually come from a family of country newspaper people going back to the 1800s. My great grandfather ran a tiny little country paper in Georgia back in the 1890s, and his sister started up her own little paper called the Ludowice News, and that was how they supported themselves for between them for almost 100 years. And so I've always had this kind of tether to like the old time newspapering and of the, you know, of the early days of the 19th century. And as I started to try to learn a little more about my own background, I just ended up falling down the rabbit hole into this really interesting, you know, kind of strange world of 19th century newspapers, and found that there were just a lot of interesting parallels to some of what we're all experiencing today.
1: Yeah, let's talk about that. It seems like there is a human need to communicate, whether whose cow won the grand prize at the state fair or who's going to be president of the United States, right? I mean, everybody, there's always been that need to communicate and write it down in some way, shape, or form.
2: Well, I think that's right. And what's really interesting when you look at old newspapers is they don't look entirely like newspapers as we think of them today. I mean, today, I think a lot of us, when we think of a newspaper, we think of the sort of, you know, just the facts kind of so-called pyramid style reporting, the who, what, where, when, why, in that sort of neutral, you know, reporting tone that, you know, a lot of newspapers have adopted, you know, throughout the 20th century. But if you look back at the earlier generation of papers, it was much more of kind of the Wild West in terms of what you would find in these papers. People would publish poetry on the front page or share updates from their vacation or their relatives coming to visit or, you know, kind of weird facts or jokes. It was much more of a, in a way, you know, resembles kind of the social media landscape, and that people were putting all kinds of things in these papers beyond just what we think of today as news. And so to me, that was just a really interesting, you know, instance of just how some of these sort of fundamental human needs that people have to communicate, tell each other what's going on, and sort of engage in their communities were served by these early papers in a way that, you know, I think changed as we got into the era of mass media in the 20th century.
1: Alex Wright is our guest. The book is called Empire of Ink, The Printers, Rogues, and the Radicals Who Invented the American Newspaper. There's so, I'll go back and do the sort of where it all started, but the similarities between today and back then are so striking. There's this sort of highbrow philosophy that newspapers are supposed to be factual and well-respected, and the online is where all the scoundrels live and all the fake news and all that stuff. Newspapers were all about fake news and all about agenda-driven back in the day, were they not?
2: Well, yeah, especially in the early days, in the first part of the 19th century, most newspapers were just sort of brazenly political. They were often really effectively kind of owned and operated by the political parties. They were often, you know, really very opinionated and sometimes kind of nasty with each other. There was a lot of kind of playing fast and loose with the facts and editors kind of getting into feuds, which sometimes resulted in duels and fistfights. And they were pretty scrappy back then in a lot of ways. And so I think, you know, today, you know, we see people having sort of online flame wars or whatever, but it was kind of nothing compared to back then. You know, being a newspaper editor was actually quite a dangerous job. They were often exposed to violence, both sort of rhetorical violence and physical violence. And the role that newspapers played was often really as kind of political, you know, mouthpieces for a particular party. And the editors were actually very powerful political figures in their own right back then.
1: Yeah. Let's talk about the printing press in and of itself. You call them print devils. What's a print devil?
2: Well, you know, it's a term that goes way back to the earliest days of printing, back to the Gutenberg era. You know, in that era, people who would begin a career in a print shop were typically, you know, adolescents or people, you know, usually boys around 13 or 14 years old who would apprentice themselves to a master printer. And they came to be called printer's devils. And there's a lot of speculation about where that term came from. Some people think it's just because of the way they looked. They were sort of covered in ink and soot and kind of working with lead type all day, so they looked a little bit like devilish. There's all kinds of other theories. There's sort of a myth, an old printer's legend, that there's a devil that lives in every print shop, and people have tried to like unpick that back to the legend of Dr. Faustus and other kind of theories. But the printer's devil was an established role for hundreds of years in print shops, where that was sort of how you entered the trade. And there were many famous writers started their careers as printer's devils. Mark Twain is probably the most famous one, but also Benjamin Franklin and Horace Greeley and a lot of notable writers. Walt Whitman, you know, started his life in the print shop. So the printer's devil was kind of an apprenticeship that sort of was the way a lot of people embarked on a career in publishing and writing. And it was kind of a time-honored tradition that kind of fell by the wayside in the 20th century when everything became more automated.
1: Yeah. What didn't they have to like spell upside down and backwards?
2: Well, yeah. I mean, up until, you know, the 1880s, all type was set by hand. And so you had to have this particular skill to take a little tray and set these metal pieces of type that were called sorts in reverse order, and then, you know, get it right, and then you would set it manually in a frame, and then you would print one sheet at a time. It was a very laborious kind of time-consuming process, a lot of really repetitive, detailed work. But yeah, that was how it worked up until, even as, you know, a lot of the printing process became industrialized in the 19th century, that last mile of setting type was a sort of stubbornly manual process right up until the end of the 19th century.
1: I mean, and as you write, there were competitions as to see who could be the fastest typesetter, I guess.
2: That's right. Weirdly, it became a spectator sport. The very fastest typesetters were called Swifts, and they actually competed for prize money in public competitions. You know, the kind of thing you'd see today, and it's probably on like ESPN2 or something. But it was considered, it was almost like kind of a John Henry story, where you saw these people, they kind of knew automation was coming and there was a lot of pressure to move faster and faster. And they started to like really take a lot of pride in that skill of being able to set so many, you know, so many letters per minute. And then that all changed pretty abruptly at the end of the century, when finally they figured out how to automate the process of typesetting. And I talk about that at the very end of the book, where a new invention called the Linotype machine really changed the whole game. And there was a sort of an interesting story. There were several competing machines, one of which was backed by Mark Twain, where he lost his fortune. So Twain, who himself had been a printer's devil and a typesetter, you know, thought he had the magic technological solution to automate this, but unfortunately he backed the wrong horse and going bankrupt in the process.
1: Alex Wright is our guest. The book is called Empire of Ink: The Printers, Rogues, and the Radicals Who Invented the American Newspaper. All throughout the book and all throughout the conversation, you must have dealt with this too. The newspapers, from the time they were invented in the beginning of the Revolutionary War here in this country, they were constantly fighting through the decades new technologies that sort of replace things. And so you couldn't help but think about what was going on today, right? Newspapers are being replaced again by something else, right? I mean, technology has always been there at the front lines of newspapers and media.
2: Yeah, for sure. And I think one of the interesting things about that I learned in writing this book is, you know, that that in the 19th century, editors, publishers, writers, they were much closer to the technology in a way. They were really themselves often, master printers. The person who edited the paper was also the person who ran the presses and set the type. And, often it was very small scale operation. That changed, as the century went on and new, more powerful machines started to emerge. By the middle of the century, you started to see steam powered printing presses and what are called rotary presses, where they print paper in a continuous roll as opposed to one sheet at a time. Later in the century, they invented the ability to make paper out of wood, which a lot of people may not realize was a relatively recent invention. Before then, it was all made out of rags. But that the combination of these technological innovations helped create the conditions where the newspaper industry really mushroomed at the end of the Revolutionary War. There were 37 newspapers in the entire country. By the year 1900, that number had risen to more than 20,000, and that accounted for more than half of the newspapers in the entire world, for a country that only had about 5% of the world's population. So there was a really kind of incredible explosion of new publishing technologies that led to this kind of outpouring of print. And I wouldn't say it's all because of technology. There are many factors at play here, but technology was an important part of the story.
1: But it's almost like everyone's got a Twitter account and a Twitter handle, and every organization and every group and every special interest and every knitting club, right? They all have a Twitter account. And in back in the day, everybody had a newspaper in some way, shape, or form.
2: Well, there's some truth to that. I mean, there were, 20,000 newspapers. Not everybody literally had one, but a lot of these papers were very community driven. Like they were often, the thing that really characterized American newspapers during this era is they were very local. They were often very small country weeklies where, they had sort of an open door where a lot of people in the community could find a voice, could contribute something, they could send in a poem or share a life update. And it was a much more of a sort of local collaboration among a bunch of contributors. And it was often, really orchestrated by a small, what was sometimes called an able editor, which was kind of the one man or one woman band who kind of ran the whole thing, who was a kind of a set, played a central role in the community. And that all really changed as we get to the end of the century, and you start to see the bigger urban papers really emerge with, circulations in the millions, and, big industrialized printing presses started to kind of crowd out the smaller, local papers, and eventually the sort of big industry consolidation started to happen. But for much of the century, newspapering was really a very distributed, highly local enterprise. And as I argue in the book, it does in some ways bear some resemblance to today's much more fragmented media landscape, where it's pretty easy for anyone to set up shop and post something
1: Yeah.
2: and make their voices heard.
1: Would you argue that, because the book goes from the Revolutionary War up to the beginning of the 20th century, that's how you sort of end it. Is that, I mean, are you arguing, are you debating that that might be the golden age of newspapers? I mean, you 20,000 newspapers, that's a pretty good run for an industry.
2: Right. Well, it sort of depends how you look at it. I think I don't want to like overly idealize that era. Like there were also a lot of downsides to that era when anyone could publish anything. Like people did play fast and loose with the facts. There were a lot of hoaxes and sort of made up stories, and there wasn't really the sort of professional standard of journalism that we started to see in the 20th century, where people went to journalism school and learned to, report in a sort of neutral, fact-based way, or at least to aspire to that. But at th that said, it was a very colorful period, and you really see a lot of just really authentic, very kind of interesting, varied voices taking shape. And so it's a really rich, I think, in a way, if you look at 19th century newspapers, you really get a glimpse of what real life was like, and you get these really kind of energized, kind of interesting voices emerging in a way that I think got kind of squeezed out with the emergence of the kind of the big newspapers in the 20th century, where things started to get a little more sort of polished and professionalized. So
1: Yeah.
2: it was a very kind of wild, boisterous time for newspapering, and it's super interesting, but I don't know if it was a golden age in the sense of like great, you know, sort of Pulitzer winning reporting, right. Yeah. But it was certainly interesting and lively and fun to read.
1: Alex Wright is our guest. The book is called Empire of Ink. Hachette is the publisher. The printers, the rogues, and the radicals who invented the American newspaper. And boy, do I miss newspapers. I miss missing the holding the actual newspaper and the ink on my hands and the sports pages and all that stuff. We'll come back and talk all about that with Alex Wright, the author of a new book, Empire of Ink, America at Night. Back in a moment.
0: This is America at Night with McGraw-Milhaven.
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1: Newspapers, where are they going? Well, where have they been? There's a new book called Empire of Ink by our guest Alex Wright. The printers, the rogues, and the radicals who invented the American newspaper. And we're talking about newspapers from the Revolutionary War up to the 20th century and what the world was like. Alex, before we get into some of the crazy stories of some of the crazy people who invented some of the big newspapers that are still around today, let's talk about the advertisers, because none of this exists. These 20,000 newspapers, big and small, they don't exist without the advertisers. The advertisers must have realized that advertising worked in newspapers.
2: Well, yeah, I mean, advertising really became a powerful force in newspaper publishing really in the second half of the century. Before then, as I mentioned, a lot of newspapers were kind of subsidized by political parties, or they fisted on subscriptions. I mean, there were always ads, but advertising as a kind of national, you know, economic engine really came to, into its own after the Civil War. And there were a couple of things underlying that. One was that you know, newspapers became more networked, and so it was possible for an advertiser to run an ad that would appear in multiple papers at once, which starts to create this kind of national advertising economy. And the way they did that was through a combination of things, but they had what was sometimes called ready print services, where newspapers could sort of subscribe to pre-printed pages that they could then, you know, have one side of the newspaper printed for them with some sort of canned stories and advertisements, and then the other side was blank, and they would print their local news on the other side. And so the result of which is it created this advertising economy. A lot of those ads initially were for so-called patent medicines. You know, people are probably familiar with the term snake oil salesman. That's
1: sure.
2: Sort of what that means, right? There was literally snake oil and a lot of other, you know, dubious concoctions being sold. But they were wildly popular and helped sort of pave the way for this national advertising industry that really became kind of the lifeblood of newspapers in the latter part of the century, where it became, you know, a hugely important part of the economics of publishing. We're, you know, reaching these big audiences, and newspapers themselves became more commercially oriented than maybe they had been in the past.
1: What about cartoons? What about comics? What about crossword puzzles and or classifieds? How do those all work into all this?
2: I mean, I think a lot of that stuff started to emerge as you get into the 20th century, but there were a couple of like technological innovations that that were sort of foundational to things like comics appearing. The ability to do what was called stereotype printing, where you could start to like produce images at scale, played a big role. That was sort of became more popular during the Civil War. Before then, you know, most newspapers were pretty much just text, with occasional sort of woodblock prints peppered in there. And the emergence of syndication services really started to take shape during this period. You saw, as I mentioned, the ready print services, but also the Associated Press. And then eventually people started to figure out there's a business model in creating content centrally that can then be, you know, be licensed to many papers. And that's really what enabled the, you know, the big sort of comic syndicates, syndicated columns, things like that. Classifieds were kind of always part of the equation, but they, as you know, as big daily newspapers grew, it became a much bigger part of the economic equation, you know, by some estimates, often as much as half of a newspaper's profits in the early 20th century might have come from the so-called back of the book, the classified ads. But it was, you know, again, a combination of things that converged to create what we think of today as the modern newspaper.
1: A lot of people don't realize that one of the biggest downfalls of newspapers today was Craigslist, right? When you could post, you wanted to sell your car on Craigslist for free and didn't have to put it in the newspaper. That devastated the finances of the local newspapers.
2: Well, it did. And, you know, people like to sort of pin that on Craigslist. My view is if it hadn't been Craig, it would have been somebody else. I think it was more the internet and just the nature of, you know, the internet sort of open architecture. Just it was almost inevitable that newspaper bundle was going to come undone, just because it was just ripe for disruption with, you know, when anyone could start up a business and pick apart what had been this very successful kind of combination of things that sustained newspapers. Eventually, slowly that started to fragment, and then we ended up in the media landscape we are today. It's a very different world we're in now.
1: That's a good point. Everyone blames Craig, but Steve just as easily could have done it. That's a good point.
2: Right.
1: Alex Wright is our guest. The book is called Empire of Ink, a couple of great stories and a couple of great people you've uncovered, Alex. Let's start with Nellie Williams. Tell me about her.
2: Well, yeah, so Nellie was a really inspiring character that I sort of stumbled across doing this research at the when I was at the American Antiquarian Society in Massachusetts. They have this great collection of what they call amateur newspapers, which were a whole genre of papers that were basically produced by children in their homes. And this became a real popular trend in the 1870s and 80s. But Nellie Williams was one of the very first of them, and her story is, I think, really compelling. She was 11 years old, living at home in upstate New York when the Civil War broke out, and her older brother went off to join the Union Army. Her mother had died a couple of years earlier, and her father had fallen ill, and so it was really just her kind of sickly father and her little sister kind of left to figure things out, and the family had fallen on pretty hard times. But they had one prized possession in the house, which was a printing press that her father had actually won in a poker game a couple of years earlier, and she had learned to use. Her brother had taught her some, you know, how the basics of how to do printing, and she took it into her head to start up a little newspaper. So at age 11, she produced the first edition of this paper called the Penfield Extra, and it had a great subtitle, Little Nellie's Little Paper. And at first, it was kind of like slice of life for like an 11-year-old girl, like about what was happening at home and, you know, in the neighborhood, and you know, the kind of like juvenile writing you would expect. You would imagine this was just something she was doing for her family and friends. But over time, she stuck with it and started to write more broadly about what was happening with the war, with the world around her. She started inviting people from her little town to start contributing things. So she started this kind of network of correspondents who were contributing to this little paper. And over time, it really grew an audience. Within a couple of years, she had 3,000 paying subscribers. She was getting written up in like the Rochester paper and getting invited to tour around other big press rooms, and became a little bit of a minor celebrity, and was also supporting her family by doing this. And really was a great example, I think, of how it was possible in this era just to kind of have an idea and run with it and start up your own little paper and find an audience. And she did that very, very successfully and inspired a lot of other kids to do the same thing.
1: What a tremendous story. Again, you can almost hear that as a social influencer today who starts something when they're 12 years old and all of a sudden goes viral and so on and so forth. So in a sense, she was a social influencer of her day. It just happened her day happened to be the Civil War.
2: Yep, totally. It was a lot of parallels there. She was almost like an early blogger, you could say.
1: Yeah. Tell me about this museum in Boston, up in Massachusetts, where it has all these newspapers. That sounds fascinating.
2: Yeah, it's in Worcester, a little bit outside of Boston. It's the American Antiquarian Society. It's an amazing institution. They have the world's premier collection of early American newspapers, most of which have not yet been digitized. A lot of people maybe, you know, have a misperception that all the stuff is online somewhere. A lot of it is, but there's a lot of things there, like these early amateur papers that you really just can't find online. And they have an incredible collection there. They were started by an early printer in the 1900s named Isaiah Thomas, who may still have his his printing press, you know, looming above the whole reading room there. But it's an incredible place. I would recommend, if anyone's in the neighborhood, I would definitely encourage you all to visit. It's an incredible collection.
1: Alex Wright, the book is Empire of Ink. I also was fascinated by the Native Americans and their propensity to write and to read and to publish. Tell us about Sequoia.
2: Yeah, so in the 1820s, you saw the emergence of the very first Native American newspaper, and it was published in Georgia by the Cherokee Nation, and they would never have been able to do that if it hadn't been for this guy named Sequoia, who was a Cherokee gentleman who I'd never heard of before I started researching the book. But he was apparently a real polymath, a kind of genius who actually invented a written language for the Cherokee just a few years before. Up until then, the Cherokee was, like most Native American cultures, it was an oral culture. They didn't really write things down, but he was somewhat educated and learned about the power of the written word and thought his people needed to be able to take advantage of that power. And so he invented a written language that apparently was just incredibly well-designed and easy to learn, to the extent that a huge number of Cherokee people became literate in a very short period of time. And soon enough, they started actually producing their own newspaper called the Cherokee Phoenix. They went and got themselves a printing press with the help of a missionary in the neighborhood, and the chief of the Cherokee, strongly advocated for this and recognized this was going to be key to his people's future. And they started producing the Cherokee Phoenix in both Cherokee and in English. And part of the audience was the Cherokee themselves, but also it became a vehicle for them to influence public policy decisions and what was going on in the capital, and to give themselves a voice, in the dialogue about, their own future.
1: Any of those newspapers, any of those issues still around today?
2: Those are still around. That's one you can find online. If you Google Cherokee Phoenix, there are facsimiles of that online. Interestingly, there's today a paper called the Cherokee Phoenix. It's not exactly the same paper, but it's also a paper for the Cherokee that they named it that as a kind of homage to their earlier predecessor.
1: Yeah, all these stories are in the book. Alex Wright, Empire of Talk: The Printers, Rogues, and the Radicals Who Invented the American Newspaper. One more. Tell me about Josiah Warren. Who was he?
2: Yeah, this is another just interesting and kind of obscure figure, but I kind of stumbled on him in writing the book. He was a bit of an eccentric, apparently a brilliant guy, but also kind of an anarchist and free thinker who had been living on a commune, sort of a utopian commune in Indiana, a town called New Harmony. And he was very engaged with the question of, who has the right to publish information and make their voices heard. And he felt strongly that, in order to realize some of his utopian ideals, he wanted to make it easier for anybody to publish and to find an audience. And so he started tinkering. He was also a mechanically kind of adept guy who started tinkering around with some other ideas for how you could print. And he essentially ended up stumbling on this mechanism for publishing in a continuous roll. He basically invented what's now called the rotary press, or a version of that, that was then eventually commercialized by companies like the Ho Printing, the Ho Press Company, and others. He also developed an early sort of version of stereotype printing, and he saw this really just as part of his own project of sort of, liberating people so that they could express themselves in print. But his work actually ended up becoming quite influential in enabling the sort of mass commercialization of some of these tools that eventually became real game changers for the newspaper economy.
1: Probably one of the biggest inventions going is the, mm-hmm. the able to mass produce the newspapers. Alex, I know everybody asks you this question: are newspapers going to be around, or are their days truly numbered?
2: I mean, I'm actually a cautious optimist about the future of news. I think that newspapers in their historical form are changing, but I think there's actually going to be a durable demand for something like a newspaper for a long time to come. But I actually think that what we're going to see is kind of probably a bit of a divergence, where I think there's going to continue to be a small number of kind of national news organizations that are going to continue to command attention and command audience. And then I think you're also going to see, and I think we're seeing this today, a lot of like green shoots of small local papers that, you know, I think people are, my own theory is, I think a lot of people are kind of burned out on social media and all the kind of, you know, kind of rage baiting that's going on, and are kind of maybe yearning for like a sense of community in the places where they live. And I think you're seeing actually some interesting new experiments with sort of place-based kind of community news organizations. And I think they start to look a little different from what maybe newspapers look like in the 20th century. But I think there is an appetite for that. I think where it's going to be hard is going to be for, you know, the newspapers that are kind of in the middle of those two poles, who are maybe, you know, the sort of bigger regional papers that may have to really reinvent themselves in new ways to find new audiences. But I think at the end of the day, for all the kind of business challenges that the newspaper industry has gone through in the last 20, 30 years since the rise of the internet, I think we should keep in mind that the demand for news itself has probably never been stronger. People are still spending a lot of time consuming news. It's just coming from a lot of different sources, yeah, and figuring out that the economics of that are going to continue to be challenging.
1: Well, you don't know where you're going if you don't know where you've been. And the book Empire of Ink tells us where newspapers got started and how they became what they were, and maybe some insight into where they might be going. Alex Wright, the author of the book Empire of Ink, The Printers, Rogues, and the Radicals Who Invented the American Newspaper. It is a wild ride and a fun read. Alex, thank you very much for your time. Good luck with the book tour. Be safe, and we'll talk to you down the road.
2: Yeah, thanks so much for having me. I really enjoyed it.
1: You got it. America at Night, back in a moment.
0: From the heart of America, this is America at Night with McGraw-Millhaven.
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0: Where America comes together for a nightly conversation. America at Night with McGraw-Milhaven.
1: All right. How about that? We are done with hour number two. We've got open phones straight ahead. We got lots to get to. Lots of phone calls, lots of text messages. Anything you want to talk about, whether the new attacks in Iran, now they're threatening to close the Red Sea to make life harder for Saudi Arabia. We got this story coming out of New Jersey, where New Jersey was computer glitches of 6,600 non-citizens apparently registered to vote, and some 400 voted. New Jersey calling foul on itself. We could get into some of that. Also, President Trump taking a less harsh tone when talking about China. And a couple of days ago, he was all hot to bothered about China and what they did in the 2020 election. Today, not so much. We can certainly talk about all of that and really anything you want to talk about, because the hour is it's all yours. And start lining up. People are already lining up for the phone calls for next hour. 1-844-2-McGraw, 1-844-262-4729. If I have time, I promised you last night, if I have time, remind me, and I'll tell you the story of my job at Target when I was in college. I guess you'd call it a job. They hired me. Didn't go very well, and I didn't last very long. And it was none of their fault. It was all yours truly. So we can get to some of that next hour as well. The phone number is 1-844-2-McGraw, 1-844-262-4729. Phone calls to line up for live phone calls. If you can't hold on, or you're in a place where you're not listening to this live and you want to make a comment, the voicemails are always open. And, of course, the text messages is alive and well. Same number for all three, 1-844-262-4729. Lock it in so you have it in your phone. Also, all of these shows gets turned into a podcast. 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Our executive director is Alex Hinton. Our engineer tonight is Richard Good. I'm McGraw Millhaven, and this is America at Night.
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25: 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I want to be just like him. 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
28: Fox News, I'm Ted Linder. U.S. Central Command launching more military strikes against Iran Tuesday.
29: This marks the 11th night in a row CENTCOM putting out word that the strikes for tonight are over. They lasted at least 1 hour. CENTCOM saying that the purpose of the strikes, once again, to try and degrade Iran's ability to attack shipping in the Strait of Hormuz.
28: Fox's Steve Harrigan. Heavy rains expected from Texas to the Florida Panhandle.
30: Tropical storm Bertha is expected to remain a tropical storm as it moves through coastal southeastern Louisiana by Wednesday. Bertha will bring some impacts to southeastern Louisiana as well as Mississippi. Minor to moderate storm surge flooding, especially east of the Mississippi River. Strong gusty winds potentially leading to some isolated power outages.
28: Fox with us, Marissa Torres, and U.S. Representative Andy Biggs, a fierce ally of President Trump and former head of the House Freedom Caucus, winning the Republican nomination for Arizona governor. Biggs defeating fellow U.S. Representative David Schweikert in the primary and will face Democratic Governor Katie Hobbs. 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
3: It's July 20th, and this is your Fox Daily Snapshot. Today is National Moon Day, commemorating the first time man walked on the moon this day in 1969, as people around the world were glued to the TV sets watching one of the greatest achievements of humankind. Astronaut Neil Armstrong punctuated the stunning accomplishment when he became the first man to set foot on the moon.
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3: In 1971, President Richard Nixon proclaimed July 20th would be National Moon Landing Day to honor and acknowledge the historic event. Also on this date in 1968, In a Dada Da Vida by Iron Butterfly becomes the first heavy metal song to land on the music charts, landing at number 117. If it's your birthday today, you share it with actress Sandra Oh, born in 1971. I'm Tushar Saxena, and that's your Fox Daily Snapshot.
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6: Who's in control when it comes to technology? Our Fox News survey offers some answers. A narrow majority of voters think big technology companies pose a greater threat to the country's future than big government. That's a reversal from a few years ago when they said big government was the threat by a 20-point margin. It's also bipartisan. That shift comes as artificial intelligence and concerns about personal data have made tech companies a larger presence in our everyday life. Voters have reservations about the infrastructure behind AI. Two-thirds oppose building an AI data center in their community, with voters ages 45 and over especially resistant. Even so, most still believe they are calling the shots. Nearly 8 in 10 say they control the technology in their lives. You're in control of visiting our website, foxnews.com/poll. I'm Dana Blanton, and that's your Poll Parade.
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6: News. I'm Sue Guzman. The U.S. military completing an 11th night of strikes against Iran. Secretary of State Marco Rubio telling leaders at a summit in the Philippines that these new attacks are about securing global shipping and keeping Iran from controlling the Strait of Hormuz.
7: If that is threatened, then I think the global economy is threatened, and the rules which have underpinned 150 years of international trade and commerce are also threatened, and that cannot be allowed to happen.
6: Heavy rains expected from Texas to the Florida Panhandle.
8: Tropical storm Bertha is expected to remain a tropical storm as it moves through coastal southeastern Louisiana by Wednesday. Bertha will bring some impacts to southeastern Louisiana as well as Mississippi. Minor to moderate storm surge flooding, especially east of the Mississippi River. Strong gusty winds potentially leading to some isolated power outages.
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5: 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From the coast to the Delta and all points in between, the stories of your Mississippi, all 82 counties, are heard here with SuperTalk Mississippi News. What happens? Why does it happen? And how will it affect you, your family, and your bottom line? From the capital to your county, we bring you the most important stories from all across the state. Stay here and stay informed.

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1: 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July is Sarcoma and Bone Cancer Awareness Month. The American Association for Cancer Research describes sarcomas as a rare group of cancers in which malignant cells form in the bones or soft tissues of the body. Soft tissue sarcomas can form in many parts of the body, including tendons, muscle, fat, cartilage, nerves, and around joints. And about 22% of bone and joint cancer cases are diagnosed in people under the age of 20. Soft tissue cancers are more likely to be found in those older than 55. The challenges of sarcoma patients is the theme this year for the Sarcoma Patient Advocacy Global Network. Noting sarcoma is not one disease, it's more than 100 rare cancer subtypes that impact people of all ages and quite often come with initial symptoms that seem harmless. The network says they have one message that connects them all. You are not alone. For more health news, go to foxnewshealth.com. House Call for Health. I'm Lisa Brady, Fox News.
2: 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The cheating pastor who murdered his wife by pushing her off a cliff once sent his teenage mistress to confront his angry spouse. David Vandermeer was arrested for the murder of Bernadette Vandermeer on June 22nd, but the 49-year-old committed suicide in his Nevada jail cell 3 days later. Since then, details surrounding his crime have been trickling out. It was revealed he was having a years-long affair with a teenager who he allegedly started grooming at age 14. And one time, a then-25-year-old Vandermeer sent the mistress, who was 17 at the time, to confront his wife when she arrived at the church where they were planning to have sex one night. One of Bernadette's friends said she told her she believed her husband was having an affair, and then weeks later, on August 22, 2006, she plunged 1,200 feet from the famed Angel's Landing Peak in Zion National Park. It took close to 20 years for Vandermeer to be arrested, and last week, the Clark County Sheriff said he strangled himself in, quote, a unique and novel way. 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I'm Gianna Gelosi with your Fox True Crime Minute.
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7: Fox News, I'm Ted Linder. Representative Andy Biggs, a fierce ally of President Trump's, won the Republican nomination for Arizona governor. Biggs defeating fellow Representative David Schweikert in the primary and will face Democrat Governor Katie Hobbs in November. U.S. Central Command launching more military strikes in Iran Tuesday.
8: This marks the 11th night in a row CENTCOM putting out word that the strikes for tonight are over. They lasted at least 1 hour. CENTCOM saying that the purpose of the strikes, once again, to try and degrade Iran's ability to attack shipping in the Strait of Hormuz.
7: Fox's Steve Harrigan. Heavy rains expected from Texas to the Florida Panhandle.
9: Tropical storm Bertha is expected to remain a tropical storm as it moves through coastal southeastern Louisiana by Wednesday. Bertha will bring some impacts to southeastern Louisiana as well as Mississippi. Minor to moderate storm surge flooding, especially east of the Mississippi River. Strong gusty winds potentially leading to some isolated power outages.
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6: 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Get the news that matters to Mississippi on Middays with Gerard Gibbert. 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
12: The crypto industry is betting big on stablecoin. Those are digital currency, each one backed by a dollar. We get this question a lot at Fox Business. 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You already can with a debit card, but you're going to get hit with capital gains tax just for buying a cup of coffee. But with stablecoin, you avoid paying those taxes and other processing fees that may apply. The Federal Reserve says just about 10% of Americans actually used crypto in any form last year. Though MoonPay Chief Legal Officer Caroline Pham says most banking systems have blockchain technology already integrated into the regular use.
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12: Industry experts say bypassing traditional credit card rails help cut fees, putting more money back into consumer pockets, For critics, foreign stablecoin lacks the consumer protections of a traditional bank. If you're hacked, recovering stolen funds is nearly impossible. With Fox on Tech, Darren Botello, Fox Business.
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7: Fox News, I'm Sue Guzman. Secretary of State Marco Rubio tells leaders at a summit in the Philippines that the 11 days of U.S. attacks against Iran are about securing global shipping and keeping Iran from controlling the Strait of Hormuz.
8: As that is threatened, then I think the global economy is threatened, and the rules which have underpinned 150 years of international trade and commerce are also threatened, and that cannot be allowed to happen.
7: After days of threats, New York City Mayor Zohra Mamdani admits he doesn't have the legal authority to arrest Israeli Prime Minister Benjamin Netanyahu.
9: My administration has reviewed every avenue available under applicable law to determine whether New York City could execute the International Criminal Court's arrest warrant if Benjamin Netanyahu came here. It is clear that we do not have the independent legal authority to enforce this warrant.
7: Called Netanyahu a war criminal who committed genocide against the Palestinian people. 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
17: I'm Chad Pergram with the Speaker's Lobby. Democrats are fighting an internal civil war between mainstream Democrats and the new left, as in the Democratic Socialists of America. Democrats could grapple with policies pushed by other Democratic Socialists. Abdel El Sayed is seeking the Democratic nomination for Senate in Michigan against Democratic Michigan Representative Haley Stevens. Democratic Senator Gary Peters is retiring. Democrats must maintain Michigan if they are to have a fighting chance to seize control of the Senate. Quote, you can't retrain ICE, you have to abide. abolish ICE, said El Sayed at a recent debate with Stevens. He declared that people in Dearborn, Michigan were, quote, sad about the death of Iran Supreme Leader Ayatollah Khamenei. Stevens is trying to run in the middle lane of the party, and she's focused on kitchen table issues. Quote, I will run through anyone and anything to lower costs, said Stevens. Political observers note that candidates like El Sayed energize the party, but what does that mean in the general election? That is unclear. With the Speaker's Lobby, Chad Pergram, Fox News.
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19: 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And he said, you know, look at all of them here. And he said, I made a difference to that one. And, you know, that's a great kind of metaphor for why is, if I can save one life, if I can, you know, help one child not die from malaria, if I can lift up one person in the disabled community or change bias around disability, then I'm doing the best I can.
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6: Fox News, I'm Ted Linder. Arizona Congressman Andy Biggs has won the Arizona GOP governor primary, defeating Congressman David Schweikert. Thanked his supporters.
7: I'm so grateful to have the support of all of you, and I'm so thankful to everybody who voted today, got out and voted. I was overwhelmed when I started seeing those vote totals come in. It's awesome.
6: Biggs is now going to face off in the general election against Katie Hobbs, who narrowly defeated then-GOP nominee Carrie Lake 4 years ago. Heavy rains expected from Texas to the Florida Panhandle.
8: Tropical storm Bertha is expected to remain a tropical storm as it moves through coastal southeastern Louisiana by Wednesday. Bertha will bring some impacts to southeastern Louisiana as well as Mississippi. Minor to moderate storm surge flooding, especially east of the Mississippi River. Strong gusty winds potentially leading to some isolated power outages.
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4: World Cup final, Spain dominated Argentina, but still needed an extra time goal in the 106th minute from Ferran Torres. Spain wins their second ever World Cup title, 1-0 in the final. It was also the seventh shutout of the tournament for Spain. Argentina was attempting to become the first team since Brazil in 1962 to win back-to-back World Cups. Kylian Mbappe is the tournament's all-time leading goal scorer. He passed Lionel Messi with his two goals in the crazy 6-4 loss to England in the third-place game. Because of it, he captures the Golden Boot, becomes the first player to win the Golden Boot in two World Cups. As for Messi, the star was left in tears after the defeat. It remains to be seen whether this was his final game in an Argentina jersey. I'm Jay Berman.
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6: It's only been 2 years, but Honda Motor Company confirms it's discontinuing its Prologue EV after the 2026 model year. The Acura ZDX lasted only 1 year and was canceled in September. The Genesis electrified G80, Kia Niro EV, and the standard Hyundai Ioniq 6, along with Tesla's Model S and X, also canceled. Ford axed its F-150 Lightning, and now Cadillac is pushing back on its plans to go all electric, saying it's keeping gasoline and EVs coexisting in its dealership.

0: chips into the 2030s, responding to an industry-wide EV sales slowdown in the U.S. That as China leads in manufacturing and domestic adoption. In Australia, EV sales have surged, with June data showing 25% of all new car purchases being electric. Europe's EV sales are also projected to jump 20% this year. That's Fox Wheels. I'm Jeff Manasso, Fox News.
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4: Fox News, I'm Sue Guzman. 5 months into the conflict, the U.S. has wrapped up an 11th night of heavy strikes against Iran. Senate Minority Leader Chuck Schumer says Democrats, however, are working to bring American soldiers out of the region.
5: Senate Democrats will now force another vote this week to end this unauthorized war and bring our troops home.
4: Representative Andy Biggs defeating fellow U.S. Representative David Schweikert in the Republican primary in Arizona. He will face Democratic Governor Katie Hobbs in November. Thousands of non-citizens voted in New Jersey in the elections in 2023 and 24.
6: New Jersey Governor Mikey Sherrill says this happened under the previous administration of fellow Democrat Phil Murphy. More than 6,000 non-citizens being registered as voters in 2023 because of a software error in the Motor Vehicle Commission system.
4: Fox's Lisa Brady, America's listening to Fox News.
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12: Who's in control when it comes to technology? Our Fox News survey offers some answers. A narrow majority of voters think big technology companies pose a greater threat to the country's future than big government. That's a reversal from a few years ago when they said big government was the threat by a 20-point margin. It's also bipartisan. That shift comes as artificial intelligence and concerns about personal data have made tech companies a larger presence in our everyday life. Voters have reservations about the infrastructure behind AI. 2/3 oppose building an AI data center in their community, with voters ages 45 and over especially resistant. Even so, most still believe they are calling the shots. Nearly 8 in 10 say they control the technology in their lives. You're in control of visiting our website, foxnews.com/poll. I'm Dana Blanton, and that's your Poll Parade.
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14: I'm Gianna Gelosi with your Fox True Crime Minute. The cheating pastor who murdered his wife by pushing her off a cliff once sent his teenage mistress to confront his angry spouse. David Vandermeer was arrested for the murder of Bernadette Vandermeer on June 22nd, but the 49-year-old committed suicide in his Nevada jail cell 3 days later. Since then, details surrounding his crime have been trickling out. It was revealed he was having a years-long affair with a teenager who he allegedly started grooming at age 14, and one time, a then-25-year-old Vandermeer sent the mistress, who was 17 at the time, to confront his wife when she arrived at the church where they were planning to have sex one night. One of Bernadette's friends said she told her she believed her husband was having an affair, and then weeks later, on August 22, 2006, she plunged 1,200 feet from the famed Angel's Landing Peak in Zion National Park. It took close to 20 years for Vandermeer to be arrested, and last week, the Clark County Sheriff said he strangled himself in, quote, a unique and novel way. There's more on this story at foxnews.com or subscribe to the Fox True Crime Podcast. I'm Gianna Gelosi with your Fox True Crime Minute.
15: This is America in the Morning from Westwood One. Good morning, I'm John Trout. It's Wednesday, July 22nd, 2026. Here's what's coming up on America in the Morning.
16: $75 billion more for the Pentagon for what?
17: Move away from all the woke priorities.
16: I'm Joan Jones.
18: President Donald Trump says he'll allow American carriers to resume direct flights to Lebanon.
19: It's a historic achievement.
18: I'm Lisa Dwyer.
20: Governors of California and Minnesota responding after the Trump administration pauses $1 billion in Medicaid payments. I'm Clayton Neville.
21: Officials are looking to acquire phone records of New York Times journalists in an effort to unmask sources. High up in Juwanee, Washington.
22: The director of the Smithsonian pushed back against a recent White House report that said its leadership cannot be trusted. Ed Donahue, Washington.
15: A check of Wednesday business. Who won the Arizona governor's primary? And a computer glitch in New Jersey allowed non-citizens to vote. All ahead on America in the Morning. It's 7 after. Secretary of War Pete Hegseth faced sharp questioning from both sides of the aisle during a Senate Appropriations Committee hearing as Democrats pressed him on the Trump administration's handling of the war with Iran and the rising cost of the conflict and the Pentagon's request for billions more in emergency funding. Correspondent Joan Jones with our top story.
23: Part of the reason President Trump had to have the courage to do what he did after Midnight Hammer is that they didn't give up their ambitions, even though their nuclear sites had been obliterated. So this is a regime hell-bent on nuclear ambitions, and
24: guys,
23: President Trump is willing to go
24: answers. We need straight answers.
16: The hearing grew tense at times.
25: Leadership.
26: When will you show
25: leadership?
26: Why don't you show some leadership and stand up to your fellow Democrats who won't fund the troops, who stand and play partisan politics while you don't give us the money? You want to stand up here and talk about
16: the troops? As Hegseth estimated, the war has cost roughly $37.5 billion, and he said additional funds are needed to sustain military operations, replenish weapons, and ensure troops continue to get the pay they deserve. When asked what's become of the $75 billion still unspent from last year's reconciliation package.
17: Move the president's priorities like Golden Dome for America. Move away from all the woke priorities of what the Biden administration was pursuing. Give us a chance to start cutting these deals on munitions. All the things that the president wanted us to focus on, shipbuilding, hypersonics. I mean, the Biden administration ignored hypersonics. They just decided to pretend like that technology didn't exist and we shouldn't invest in it. There are things. I don't know what Lloyd Austin did for 4 years. I really don't.
16: Democratic senators like Maryland's Chris Van Hollen raising concerns about strategy, transparency, and the potential for another drawn-out conflict.
27: But I think the American people to deserve a definition of what it means to win in Iran, because this war has dragged out for a lot longer than certainly the President of the United States indicated. Indeed, the President said on March 24th, and I'm quoting, "We've won this war. This war has been won."
16: Hegseth, for his part, defended the administration's approach while also arguing that Congress has stepped up before for Ukrainian fighters.
26: "I would argue providing for American men and women as opposed to Ukrainian men and women is a higher priority for the United States Senate."
16: Over in the House, lawmakers are

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1: Of U.S. flights to Beirut, which ended in the 1980s. Lisa Dwyer reports.
2: This visit for a long time.
3: Thank you very much.
2: Meeting such a great president like yourself.
3: Well, that's a very nice thing. See, he knows how to get to me.
4: He can have anything.
5: President Donald Trump says he'll allow American carriers to resume direct flights to Lebanon more than 40 years after the U.S. suspended that route. Trump is also pledging support for Lebanon following months of conflict between Israel and the Lebanese militant group Hezbollah.
2: And for the historic achievement that we did together by signing the framework with the ultimate objective of ending the state of hostility between Lebanon and Israel forever. I think, Mr. President, this will be your legacy. Together, we'll be able to achieve this objective.
5: During a meeting with Lebanon's leader at the White House, Trump says,
3: "We've done some things that I think the world will take notice. Again, it's been a very badly treated place and country, and we're going to have it properly treated and treated with respect that it deserves."
5: Trump made the flight announcement in a social media post following that meeting.
3: They're in the process of doing that. They're in the process of redeploying to other sections. And again, they get along very well. That was a great agreement they signed with Lebanon, and they're redeployed.
5: Direct flights between the U.S. and Lebanon were suspended in 1985 by President Ronald Reagan's administration following the hijacking of TWA Flight 847.
2: It's about time for Lebanon and for the whole region to be stable and secure. And I know your vision is peace, your vision is stability, and I think my vision coincides with your vision. And together, I think we will be able to achieve and to score success in that regard.
3: I agree with that.
5: I'm Lisa Dwyer.
1: 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It's 12 after. The Trump administration pauses Medicaid payments to Minnesota when America in the Morning continues after these messages.
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10: This is America in the Morning from Westwood One. Coming up this half hour,
11: Defense Secretary Pete Hegseth faced questions and protests at a Senate committee hearing. Ed Donahue, Washington.
12: Tropical storm warning stretch parts of the Gulf Coast. I'm Clayton Nettle.
13: A viral moment at Wrigley Field has the country talking after a Cub fan slapped another fan during the national anthem. I'm Sue Aller.
14: Former President Joe Biden has lost a bid to block the release of ghostwriter interview recordings. High up in Juwanee, Washington.
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22: Your Southwest Mississippi forecast from the National Weather Service calls for sunny and hot today. A high near 97 degrees. Heat index values as high as 109. Tonight, a 20% chance of showers and thunderstorms under increasing clouds with a low around 76. A 40% chance of showers and thunderstorms tomorrow, high 92.
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0: It's 5 till. You're with America in the Morning. Welcome back. A tragic car crash has taken the life of a teenage rising star actress. Entertainment reporter Kevin Carr has that.
1: Child actor Kaylee Hoddle was killed in a car crash in Maryland early on Tuesday morning. She was 18. Hoddle was best known for playing the character Gia in the 2021 film Godzilla vs. Kong and its 2024 sequel Godzilla X Kong: The New Empire. Hoddle and her character were both deaf, which factored into her backstory that allowed her to forge an emotional bond with Kong using sign language.
2: When the storm took over the island, it wiped out the native people. The Kong saved her. She had nowhere to go, so I made a promise then and there to protect her. And I think that in some way, he did the same.
1: According to the Frederick County Sheriff's Office, Hoddle was a passenger in a car that ran off the road at excessive speed and hit a culvert. The driver and other passengers sustained only minor injuries. Hoddle was transported to a trauma center but died on the way there. TMZ released the dispatch audio of the police response on Tuesday. In the audio, the authorities describe the scene and call for a sign language interpreter.
3: Are you able to check with the city to see if they have anybody that knows sign language that's working?
4: Heavy front end damage, about 10 feet off the roadway into a culvert.
1: Hoddle's father, Joshua, flew from Texas to Maryland to claim her body. He announced her death in a 23-minute Facebook live stream, which he delivered entirely in American Sign Language. I'm Kevin Carr.
0: The rapper, simply known as David, was in an L.A. court Tuesday where gruesome evidence was heard in the murder case against him. Correspondent Jennifer King reports how prosecutors detailed the death of a 14-year-old and what's expected next in the celebrity trial.
5: A Los Angeles homicide detective says that David Burke, a singer known as David, ordered a body bag, chainsaws, a children's pool, and a shovel delivered to his Hollywood home after the death of 14-year-old Celeste Rivas Hernandez. Detective Joshua Byers testified that Burke used an alias for the orders but used his own cards. Some of the items were found in his garage along with a bloodstain that matched the girl's DNA.
6: This preliminary hearing will last approximately 3 to 5 days, at which point we will be seeking to hold David to answer for 3 felony counts of which he has been charged. First-degree murder with special circumstances, the count of lewd and lascivious acts with a 13-year-old, and the count of mutilation of human remains.
5: The grisly testimony came in the first day of a hearing to decide if there's enough evidence to go to trial. Rivas Hernandez's decomposed, dismembered body was found in the trunk of a Tesla registered to Burke at a Hollywood tow yard in September of 2025. Prosecutors say Burke stabbed the girl to death for threatening to reveal their relationship and ruin his music career. I'm Jennifer King.
0: America in the Morning for Wednesday, July 22nd, 2026 is produced by Jeff McKay. I'm John Trout. This is Westwood One.
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10: Fox News, I'm CJ Puff. A heavy U.S. strikes inside Iran, marking the 11th straight night of attacks.
11: This time, the target list expanding. Reports indicate deeper strikes into Iranian territory as the United States works to secure the Strait of Hormuz. The strait remains largely at a standstill, with just 3 commercial vessels passing through on Tuesday, according to Kepler Shipping Data.
10: Fox's Trey Yanks in Tel Aviv. Secretary of State Marco Rubio speaks after meeting China's foreign minister in the Philippines, saying
12: Iran's in a lot of trouble. The secretary adding, nothing China has done has changed the trajectory of the conflict with Iran. A theme from Arizona Congressman Andy Biggs.
13: Let's make this the year that we turn Arizona red again.
12: He captures the Republican primary, will challenge Democratic incumbent Governor Katie Hobbs in November. 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
8: Your Southwest Mississippi forecast from the National Weather Service calls for sunny and hot today. A high near 97 degrees. Heat index values as high as 109. Tonight, a 20% chance of showers and thunderstorms under increasing clouds with a low around 76. A 40% chance of showers and thunderstorms tomorrow, high 92.
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1: Today will be sunny with possible hit and miss showers and thunderstorms. A look at your state forecast from the National Weather Service. Northern Mississippi will be mostly sunny with a chance of afternoon showers and thunderstorms. Highs will be in the low 90s with heat index readings of 104 to 109. Tonight will be mostly clear with lows in the lower 70s. Central Mississippi, sunny with patchy fog in the morning and then showers and thunderstorms possible starting in the afternoon and through tonight. Highs will be in the upper 90s with heat index readings from 112 to 117. Tonight's lows will be in the mid-70s. Southern Mississippi, mostly sunny with a chance of showers and thunderstorms through tonight. Highs will be in the mid to upper 90s with heat index readings of 114 to 119. Lows tonight will be in the upper 70s.
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0: 21. I want you to leave me, baby.
1: Good Wednesday morning, and welcome in. Mornings with Richard Cross on Super Talk Mississippi. Thank you for joining us, for starting your day with us. Hope things are well. Alongside Lance Tolbert, I'm Richard Cross. 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Lance, hello.
2: What's going on, brother?
1: Don't know, man.
2: Don't know it, huh?
1: Don't know. No, it's still hot.
2: Yeah. It's pretty warm out there. I tell you, if you need to get a good sweat in, just walk outside.
1: Won't take long.
2: Doesn't take but a minute. I did it this morning.
1: Yeah.
2: 80 degrees.
1: It really got me last night. I had to walk outside and grab something out of my truck at, like, I don't know, 10:30. And I walked out and was like, oh.
2: Yeah. Oh, suffocating.
1: No break just because it's dark outside.
2: I drug a few limbs to the road. I kind of forgot a few of them in the driveway. It was about, you know, 10, 11 o'clock. I was like, oh, man, I need to drag these over. Boy, I broke a sweat in like 30 feet.
1: Yeah.
2: This is summer. I love it. It's the sauna. You stay healthy. Your pores. You stay.
1: That's what it is. Good skin.
2: Filtered. Yeah, everything's filtered.
1: Good skin. Mid to upper 90s today in South Haven with a heat index between 105 and 110. Mid 70s for the overnight low. Mostly sunny, humid, chance of an isolated afternoon thunderstorm. Did you get any of those yesterday? Did you get one that just popped up out of nowhere?
2: They were floating around, but never got over to the house. I mean, you could see them. You know, they were small and isolated. The clouds helped. That's when I went back to work. The clouds would kind of get around. I'm like, oh, yeah, this is a perfect time to do something. The sun went just beating down on you.
1: It was strange. There was one point where nothing really at my house, but for like 3 minutes, a downpour on the other side of town.
2: Mm-hmm.
1: Yesterday afternoon, there was a huge cloud that rolled in from the south and is like loud, long, angry, a thunder roll as you can hear.
2: Boom, boom, boom, boom, boom, boom, boom, boom.
1: And it's like, ooh, it's about to get us. And then nothing. And then it finally cleared off, but it got like 30 seconds of rain, enough where you can like see big, fat raindrops that hit the sidewalk. Mm-hmm. But they're all spread out, not enough to make the whole sidewalk wet, and then it was just sunny again.
2: I had one of the, it was like that last week, yeah, I had one of, it just 5 minutes of the biggest raindrops that you could imagine, and then it just stopped, and you could see between the raindrops, you know, there just wasn't enough. But it is fun this time of year, you never know what you're going to get, if it's going to be a gully washer, just going to be a little spritz on it, just never know.
1: That's right.

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1: Index somewhere 108, 109, maybe 110. Partly cloudy for you, though, today in Rolling Fork, with a good chance of some showers and thunderstorms. This is the one that surprised me a little bit. Gulfport, low to mid-90s. Forecast for just a mix of sun and clouds. Higher chance of showers and thunderstorms due to a sea breeze and some tropical moisture. They describe it as humid coastal heat.
2: Yeah. Yeah. Now, you know, and you see the Bertha rolling around out there, and it's just not, you know, you're talking about minimal chance, at least on the coast today, for some rain. With that thing sitting out there, like I said, that's kind of odd, isn't it?
1: I mean, I think for 2 days, I've just been waiting to see that, because you've got coastal flood warnings.
2: Yeah.
1: That are in place. I don't know that we've ever gotten a request for a specific city in the forecast.
2: What we got
1: but here.
2: Here
1: we are. Can you guys include Flora in your forecast today?
2: Yeah, man. Got it right here. That's Jackson. Why not? Area. Jackson area. Got you pulled up. Not a problem. Today's going to be hot. 98 degrees. Copy and paste weather. 111 heat index values.
1: Poof.
2: Little wind, not much. 20 miles an hour, maybe some gusts, and 20% chance of showers tonight. So about, like you said, copy and paste.
1: Yeah. Thanks for asking.
2: Yeah. I love Flora, man. What a neat little place.
1: JB says, stay cool and hydrated today. I'm sorry, what about Flora?
2: I just said it's a neat little place. Just kind of cool, little tucked over there.
1: Mm-hmm.
2: Got the petrified forest around.
1: Keith says, can you imagine our grandfathers out there in this weather with a mule and a plow?
2: Nah, they didn't do it. They went into the air conditioning.
1: Did they now?
2: Yeah, right.
1: Sure. Morning, gentlemen. Hope you have a good day. Hoping the rain holds off at South Haven tonight. My wife and I are going to see Toad the Wet Sprocket and Men at Work.
2: Wow, that's a throwback. I love it.
1: Yeah.
2: Toad the Wet Sprocket.
1: Beautiful.
2: It's a good one, too. Been a while.
1: Beautiful.
2: It's a 90s band.
1: Morning, guys. I promise I will not be complaining about the hot weather today here in Greenwood. I am sharing my breakfast bowl. Opinion. Eggs, turkey, sausage, cheese, and crystal hot sauce.
2: Oh, okay. I thought before I read it, I thought he was like on a crystal, but no, it's the hot sauce.
1: Yeah.
2: The crystal hot sauce is underrated, I think.
1: Is it?
2: Yeah, man. You know, I mean, if you're a hot sauce fan, it's one that you'd see on many tables and little white label, blue writing. I love
1: like
2: it.
1: Spice. I'm not a big hot sauce guy. Mm. Got nothing against it. Not like afraid of it or anything. It's like,
2: I'm more of a, I put it on my chicken. You know, fried chicken's got to have a little dash or two. A little hot loving.
1: Yeah.
2: Did you eat good yesterday? Anything good? I mean, I ate a bag of lettuce just to check it out. See if it's... A couple of hot coffees and a bag of lettuce.
1: Just for fun.
2: Just to see if it was, if we're in the clear
1: yet.
2: It's
1: your version of playing the lottery.
2: Yeah, yeah. Just seeing if I could make it. Feeling good about myself today.
1: We had breakfast for dinner last night.
2: Oh, I love that. That's my favorite. Usually I'll just head up to Waffle House to do it, and it's just yourself. It's like a lot of work. And then you eat breakfast, just like 2 minutes of eating, 20, 30 minutes of prep.
1: Yeah.
2: Eating scrambled eggs. Like, I got to eat them while they're hot.
1: Yeah. Emma Lazarus was born on this day in 1849, the American poet best known for The New Colossus. That would be the sonnet that is inscribed at the base of the Statue of Liberty. Give me your tired, your poor, your huddled masses, and so on. Rose Fitzgerald Kennedy, born on this day in 1890. You want to talk about a woman that put up with a lot.
2: Tough.
1: Who?
2: Tough as nails.
1: She was the matriarch of the Kennedy family, the mother of President John F. Kennedy, along with Robert F. Kennedy and Ted Kennedy. Enough tragedy in that family to last several lifetimes. Some of it self-induced.

0: Alexander Calder, born in 1898, the American sculptor famous for inventing kinetic sculptures, also known as mobiles, and large-scale stables?
1: Large-scale stables, I guess that's the ones they don't move.
0: Yeah, I suppose. Oh, yeah, yeah. Abstract sculptures.
1: Mm-hmm.
0: Sculptures. Like the ones you see in a modern museum or out in a park or something like that.
1: It's like a big explanation point or something.
0: Yeah. So this is the cat that built like the deal that hangs above a baby bed that spins around?
1: I think so, maybe. The black, red, and white stuff. Isn't that the colors of most contemporary art?
0: Well, yeah. I mean, not so much on baby mobiles.
1: No, they do have that that real sterile color scheme, though, the black, red, and white one. I remember that. I don't have babies, but I remember that being something that's real good for the brain or something, you know?
0: Yeah. Selena Gomez, born on this day in 1992, the singer, actress, and producer, star of Wizards of Waverly Place, and had some songs. Bad Liar, Lose You to Love Me. Also has a beauty company.
1: Hmm.
0: Danny Glover. Iconic in Lethal Weapon, The Color Purple, and Predator Part 2.
1: I love the line in it. But he's black. And, Lethal Weapon. That's one of my favorites.
0: Back with you right after this. Mornings with Richard Cross. Super Talk, Mississippi. Thanks for joining us.

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0: 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A drunk at the bar is getting noisy and mean.
1: So it's going to be a strong country music Wednesday.
2: I'm hoping. Yes, sir.
1: That's a pretty good start. 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David Spade was born on this day in 1964, the actor and comedian known for his roles on Saturday Night Live, co-starring alongside Chris Farley in Tommy Boy.
2: Ooh.
1: David Spade and Joe Dirt.
2: Dirte.
3: Yeah, Joe Dirte.
1: Rules of Engagement. William Dafoe, born in 1955, the actor with four Oscar nominations.
2: Platoon or Burning, Mississippi Burning? What do you, if you had to pick one of the two?
1: Platoon.
2: What a movie, man. Smells like napalm in the morning. Is one of my favorite lines in any movie. That
1: you
2: is
1: like
2: Apocalypse
1: that?
2: Now. I just love those two movies, man. I mean, yeah. Apocalypse Now, Redux. You got to sit down and take some time to enjoy it. But Platoon, I don't know. I mean, have you watched Platoon many times? I've probably seen it 50.
1: No.
2: Okay.
1: I mean, so, a handful, and probably not in 20 to 25 years.
2: And then Full Metal Jacket, the other. You know, those are the three excellent ones.
1: Yeah.
2: Hard to rank them, though, to me. I mean, those three are so uniquely different.
1: I got a message from someone during the break. This was kind of apropos of nothing. It said, I hope one of these mornings you will say when Lance makes one of his somewhat off-the-wall comments, I have no idea what the heck you're talking about. possible that that was from one of your former teammates.
2: Yeah, probably. I have to dig this one out and see who's calling me out today.
1: Yeah. No, this came directly to me, to the shared text line. Mm-hmm. Shawn Michaels, born on this day in 1965, the legendary American professional wrestler. He was the Heartbreak Kid. Alex Trebek was born on this day in 1940. This is Jeopardy. Although I guess he didn't say that. Oscar De La Renta, your rented tuxedo brought to you by.
2: Yeah.
1: And finally, George Clinton, the funk musician.
2: Oh, he's a lot of fun, too.
1: Yeah.
2: I've seen him in Memphis quite a few times. Mm-hmm. Like the Memphis in May, kind of a regular up there.
1: Yeah. Yeah. All right, let's see here. This day in history, July 22nd. There was the first crusade. Geoffrey of Bouillon. I didn't say that right. Bouillon. Elected the first defender, a ruler of the kingdom of Jerusalem after the capture of the city. 1298, you had the Battle of Falkirk. English forces under King Edward I defeating Scottish forces led by William Wallace using longbowmen. Hey, who were you pulling for that one? Were you for England or for Scotland?
2: I'm from the Scotsman, man. I mean, you know, they did that Prima Nocta thing and, you know, were taking all the women.
1: Well, and they had the cool skirts.
2: And they had the skirts and the great beards. Yeah, I mean, I'm in with the Scots.
1: Yeah. Some great golf courses.
2: Ooh, yeah. Bunch of knockdown shots out there.
1: Roanoke Colony in 1587. The second English group arrives on Roanoke Island to reestablish the settlement. It was later known as the Lost Colony.
2: They're like, yeah, where is everybody?
1: Yeah.
2: Thought we were coming into a colony. It basically just moved in with the Indians from it, you know, from most of the reports that, you know, I've done in research.
1: And probably then kicked them out?
2: I don't know. I mean, it seems that they merged in with the Indians. They found remnants of several of them, many, many years later that had kind of just, hooked up with Indian tribes and became Indian.
1: Yeah. Alexander Mackenzie reached the Pacific Ocean today in 1793, completing the first recorded European transcontinental crossing of North America. And I think Canada was his route for most of the way.
2: I think there's a, isn't there a mountain, Mount Mackenzie or something like that?
1: I'm sure.
2: Yeah.
1: A lot of mountains out there. The Battle of Atlanta happened during the Civil War in 1864 today. William Tecumseh Sherman leading the Union troops. Wiley Poole completed the first solo flight around the world in just over 7 days in 1933.
2: I mean, that seems pretty quick.
1: Yeah, especially with gas stops.
2: Yeah.
1: John Dillinger came to an end on this day in 1934. FBI agents got him right outside the Biograph Theater in Chicago. Richard Nixon became the first vice president to preside over a cabinet meeting. Did so in 1955. And finally, in 1990, Greg LeMond won his third Tour de France.
2: Well, that's all fine and dandy, but if you are a movie fan, in 1959, that's the day that they released Plan 9 from Outer Space, Bela Lugosi, directed by Ed Wood, considered the worst director of all time and likely the worst movie ever made. It is a cult classic. If you've never seen it, don't get your hopes up, but it is a really good one to watch if you're one of those cult movie classic types.
1: Why would you watch a terrible movie intentionally?
2: It's kind of like Flash Gordon. I mean, you know, it's really poorly done, but if you watch it, it's extremely entertaining. And so you can find a lot of things in there. They're like, whoa, okay, this is a real movie. Okay. But yeah, they're very interesting.
1: Just following your stream of conscience, Greg LeMond on this day won his third Tour de France.
2: That's big time.
1: Be that as it may, you should watch this terrible movie.
2: You should. I mean, they're great. I mean, they're absolutely so terrible that they're good.
1: All right. There we go. Catherine Lee Bates wrote America the Beautiful, inspired by Pike's Peak on this day in 1893. All right, let's get to some news this morning, and also the ceasefire text line, 601-879-4395. JB says, I beg to differ. The Missing Links is the worst movie ever made.
2: Now I'm going to have to watch that. Thank you, JB.
1: Shaq Bully, I don't think my boys in Florida are too fond of you lumping them in with Jackson.
2: That's the way they do the weather.
1: Well, you know, did you type Flora specifically in?
2: Oh, yeah. I mean, I do that all the time. I do Metro weather, so, you know.
1: I don't know.
2: Yeah. I mean, you pull it in, but you're still getting
1: I'm not trying to tell you how to do your job.
2: No,
1: you'll
2: still get the same exact weather is what I'm saying. It's nothing different, yeah.
1: My favorite Glover role was Dietz on Lonesome Dove.
2: Excellent call.
1: Headed to the garden to pick peas and cut okra. That's from Jerry in Pontotoc. Jerry, I bet you are soaked from your head to your toes already.
2: Yeah, it's just move into the garden and you're going to get soaked.
1: Yeah. All these kids in band camp right now are loving the heat.
2: I got some good picks here of some something growing from Mr. Tom. Looks like some beans, huh?
1: Poultrygeist is the worst movie ever. All right. Preliminary findings from the independent autopsy that was ordered by the legal team for Nolan Wells supposedly will be released later this morning. Civil rights attorney Ben Crump announced yesterday that he will join Wells' parents and NAACP president and CEO Derek Johnson for a press conference at the annual NAACP National Convention in Chicago this morning at 8 a.m. During the press conference, Crump is expected to discuss the preliminary findings of an independent autopsy conducted on behalf of the family and paid for by former NFL quarterback and activist Colin Kaepernick. The announcement comes days after the NAACP Board of Directors adopted a resolution of condolence for the Wells family during its annual convention. That was kind of them. The resolution calls on local, state, and federal authorities, including the Department of Justice, to conduct what it describes as a thorough and transparent review of the circumstances surrounding Wells' death and the events leading up to the discovery of his body. Football Hall of Famer Terrell Owens has joined the group of people offering a reward for information leading to the arrest and conviction. If anything illegal happened, $125,000 reward. Back with you right after this. It's Mornings with Richard Cross, Super Talk Mississippi, streaming at supertalk.fm and Super Talk TV.

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12: I'm Kelly Bennett for SuperTalk Mississippi News. Independent autopsy results for Nolan Wells will be released this morning. Civil rights attorney Ben Crump says he'll announce the preliminary findings during a press conference at the NAACP National Convention in Chicago at 8 a.m. Wells, the 18-year-old from Ocean Springs who was found dead on Horn Island July 6th, had traveled to the island by boat with friends to enjoy the July 4th holiday. During Wells' funeral Monday, Reverend Al Sharpton called for answers.
13: He was not on that island by himself. Somebody saw something and knows something.
12: Sharpton and Crump have stirred up animosity from coast residents for implying that race may have played a factor in Wells' death. The state of Mississippi has also conducted an autopsy, but those results are still pending.
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0: Back again, mornings with Richard Cross, Super Talk in Mississippi, streaming at supertalk.fm and Super Talk TV. Thanks for joining us. The Mississippi Department of Agriculture and Commerce is inviting livestock producers to a one-day workshop focused on building more profitable and resilient farming operations. It's titled Profit, Profitable and Resilient, Building High-Margin Livestock Systems for an Uncertain Future. Big name. 8:30 to 4 coming up on Monday, August 10th in the Forestry Building at the Mississippi Agriculture and Forestry Museum in Jackson. Dr. Alan Williams will be the speaker. He is a nationally recognized livestock systems expert. Commissioner Andy Gibson says, whether you raise cattle, sheep, goats, or other grazing livestock, you will leave with practical ideas you can begin implementing on your own farm. This workshop explores the principles and practices that drive long-term profitability through adaptive stewardship, soil health, and low-input production systems. Other topics include taking advantage of emerging market opportunities, weather patterns, fluctuating prices, evolving consumer demands, and resilience in the livestock industry. So all of that is there. Check it out if you want. Gulfport woman was arrested and charged with 6 counts of aggravated assault. GPD responded to a drive-by shooting on Monday. Upon arrival, officers witnessed a physical altercation between Leona Iriania Boykin and another woman, about 8 o'clock at night. Once police detained the two women, they began their investigation and found that Boykin had allegedly discharged a firearm multiple times into a group of people. Remarkably, no injuries reported from the incident. She's now being held on a $600,000 bond. $100,000 for each count? That's reasonable. Just shot into a group of people. And apparently missed badly. The federal government continues to reimburse cities and counties in Mississippi impacted by the state's worst winter weather event in more than 3 decades. Made the announcement earlier this week of more money being sent out. Alcorn County getting nearly $5 million, $4.5 million to Ole Miss, all of this for debris removal efforts. Prentice County got $4 million, $2.8 to Yallabusha, $1.7 to Panola. $1,200,000 to LaFleur County, $977 to Twin County EPA. Natchez Trace EPA got $848,000, and there were a whole lot more. It's a federal cost share program. Federal government reimburses at least 75%. It's making a difference for a lot of communities that have come out of pocket on lots and lots of this debris removal and cleanup. Big time thankful to see those checks coming back in. Big time. It's time for your morning sports update brought to you by Pearl River Resort online at pearlriverresort.com. Pearl River Resort is your home for family fun, casino thrills, and live entertainment. A lot of stuff happening at Pearl River Resort. Kind of getting to the end of the summer. I mean, it's not going to be the end of the heat, but in terms of the calendar with people going back to school and getting back into the swing of things, it feels like the opportunity to sneak off and do family things gets harder and harder. Take advantage of Geyser Falls Water Park. Got a little while left. Great time to get away and cool off. Georgia running back Dante Dowdle was reportedly involved in a serious ATV accident and is being treated for serious injuries in Atlanta. Kirby Smart revealed that yesterday at SEC Media Days. Dowdle began his college career at Oregon, then went to Nebraska, then Kentucky. He's now at Georgia. So it's been kind of all over, but it all began in Picayune. And he was a dude at Picayune. Details of the announcement at this point are not known. Kirby Smart said he's injured. We don't know when his return will be. I don't know the specifics of it. To be honest with you, it was a recreational vehicle and he had some serious injuries. Smart told ESPN that Dowdle is being treated at Shepherd Center in Atlanta, which specializes in treatment and rehabilitation, including spinal cord and brain injuries. They're good at Shepherd. They're really good. But you don't go there if you're just kind of sick or kind of hurt. Kirby Smart said he's out of the really tough range. But as far as his complete health and coming all the way back, I don't know what that looks like in terms of this year. Dante Dowdle is a senior at Georgia. He was expected to be one of their top backups behind starter Nate Frazier. Last year at Kentucky, 560 yards, three touchdowns. 2023 at Oregon, 2024 at Nebraska. The Cornhuskers, he had 614 yards and 12 touchdowns in his lone season in Lincoln. We've been talking about high school football in Mississippi for a long time. He's one of the best to ever tote the rock on the high school field in the Magnolia State.
1: He was amazing. Mm-hmm. They keep pumping out those running backs down there in Picayune, too.
0: And he was one of those that, when recruiting, I mean, there was a lot of, man, I wish you could get this kid to stay in Mississippi. And seems as if he wanted to work, practice his craft elsewhere.
1: Yeah, he wanted to work his way from the West Coast back. You know, can't blame the kid.
0: Yeah. Yesterday at SEC Media Days, Michael Borky from Sports Talk Mississippi sat down with Commissioner of the SEC, Greg Sankey, and asked him about, well, he asked him about Lane Kiffin running his trap about Ole Miss. Ahead of the September 19th matchup, Ole Miss, City of Oxford, and SEC officials are preparing for a potentially tense atmosphere. If Kiffin's history on social media is any indication, former Rebs coach could add fuel to the fire, although he has been in a, air quotes, self-imposed social media timeout. Greg Sankey said this yesterday. One of the challenges of our current environment is that social media platforms create expectations. We have to shift our expectations to conduct ourselves as leaders from time to time. He emphasized during the interview that he has and will continue to stress to all league coaches to keep the focus on the game, not the circumstances. In the case of Ole Miss and LSU, he said the commissioner specifically has asked Kiffin to focus on his current team, not the one he previously coached. The league has met on several circumstances about game management and expectations. As we move through this and turn to the season, we'll have some ability to remind ourselves of the responsibility. Today's schedule at SEC Media Days. This is day three from Tampa, Florida. Ole Miss is one of the four teams that will be on the stage. Things get started today with Alabama. Kalen DeBoer on the big stage at 9:05 this morning. John Sumrall from Florida. Ole Miss's Pete Golding will be on the main stage at 1:30. Joined by quarterback Trinidad Chambliss, defensive tackle Will Eccles, and running back Kewan Lacy. And then Texas A&M there this afternoon as well. Mississippi State, by the way, tomorrow afternoon. 1:30 is when Jeff Lebby will speak. Watch that on the SEC Network. So as we get closer, 5.5. ish weeks away. Thought you'd peek at the Ole Miss football schedule. We can do that with Mississippi State tomorrow. Rebels open on Sunday night before Labor Day against Louisville out of the ACC, game that's televised on ABC. Then back home for a Week 2 game against Charlotte before that massive Week 3 matchup with LSU. Got to get back up in a hurry, win, lose, or draw after LSU, because you go to Gainesville to take on Florida with first-year head coach. Then it's at Vandy, then Missouri at home, Texas on the road, Auburn at home, Georgia at home. Got to go back to Oklahoma for the second year in a row, Wofford, and then the Egg Bowl on Friday, November 27th. It's your morning sports update brought to you by Pearl River Resort. We're back after this.
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0: 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Which means on Friday night, $743 million. $323 million in change. The estimated cash value. Last night's numbers were 25, 37, 59, 68, and 70. The Mega Ball was 10. There is a Powerball drawing that is coming up tonight. And it's up to $567 million. The estimated cash value, a little more than $250 million. $251,800,000. Still no millionaire for life winner. That's going to be cool one day when we eventually have that. And eventually we will. So Mega Millions going to $743 million. Don't forget, check your numbers by downloading the Mississippi Lottery official app. We like winners. Give you a Baldwin player. Won $25,000 on a ticket from One Stop Market in Guntown. A Union City, Tennessee man won $5,000 on a ticket from Kroger in South Haven. Congratulations to the winners. It's your Mississippi Lottery update.
1: Have you started buying tickets yet? I know it's grown to the area in which is interesting. Mm-hmm. 743 and 567.
0: Yeah, I did. And I kind of had a feeling last night. Kind of liked the numbers that the machine spit out for me. Felt like my chance was better than average yesterday. But it was not to be.
1: You had to keep rolling the dice.
0: I mean, look, I don't really ever think I'm going to win the Powerball or the Mega Millions, but it is fun to go. I mean,
1: what if
0: I woke up? Somebody's going to eventually win it. What? Like, I don't even ever watch somebody in a on the golf course. Somebody gets a hole in one, and you have some people that, like, they go nuts in celebration. In fact, that's what most people do, especially if they see it go in. They're with their buddies, and they're jumping around in their arms and whatever. And then you'll see some people, they hit one, and maybe it's because they've had one before, or maybe they just react differently, but they, like, just kind of, like, look at you and grin. It's like
1: I meant to do that.
0: I wonder which one it would be. Like, I've thought about it so often. It'd be like, if I walked in to the house, I was like, hey, Jay, you're not going to believe this. She goes, what? And just showed it to her.
1: Man, I'd be like the contestants when they get their name called on Price is Right.
0: You'd be running down the aisle, pumping your arms.
1: You know it, man.
0: Yeah.
1: I'd be doing the sprinkler move all the way down.
0: That'd be good. Yeah. That would be good. It would have been cool if I'd won it last night. Because
1: yeah, I would have got a call at 5 going, hey, not making it today.
0: I wouldn't have left you hanging high and dry. But that would have been a pretty cool anniversary present for Jane.
1: Well, like, yeah, hey, babe, for
0: guess
1: both
0: what?
1: Of you.
0: Well, yeah, for both of us. Like, hey, I want to share.
1: Mm-hmm. So, I think the kids would enjoy it too, probably.
0: Talk about how hot it is today. 20 years ago, on July 21st, felt exactly like it did yesterday. Stifling humidity. Just hot as could be.
1: Was it a destination wedding, or did you do it in
0: Oxford? No. This was in Oxford.
1: O-Town.
0: And then overnight, a little bit of a cool front rolled through, and Lance woke up on the morning of Saturday, July 22nd, 2006, and it felt like football season. Mm-hmm. I mean, like, almost a little nip in the air. Little breeze out of the north, gorgeous all day long. I'm sad to say to you that that is not going to be the case today.
1: Yeah, my wedding was more
0: we're
1: of
0: just
1: a
0: go,
1: downpour.
0: Keep on plugging through the heat.
1: Yeah, mine was a my wedding was a downpour the whole day with the sun out the whole time. So yeah, it was kind of an omen, I think.
0: You're supposed to be lucky. Yeah. I mean, that's what they say.
1: Yeah, I'm not sure about that one.
0: Yeah.
1: I don't even remember the day of it. That should tell you.
0: Yeah.
1: I have no idea.
0: Jane's put up with me for two decades now. Happy anniversary, babe. I got a good one. Mornings of Richard Cross, 6 o'clock hour in the books. Let's jump in and talk. We got a lot to get to this morning, including a conversation with Michael Borky, Sports Talk Mississippi from SEC Media Days, and William Russell coming up a little bit later. We'll talk some national news stories with him. Thanks for joining us. Mornings of Richard Cross, Super Talk Mississippi.
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3: News. I'm Gianna Gelosi. U.S. forces conducting their 11th night of strikes in Iran as Trump says he has no interest in meeting with Tehran until they're ready to convene in a meaningful way. Secretary of State Marco Rubio speaking this morning from Manila.
4: We'd love to have an agreement where they say we're no longer sponsor terrorism and we will not pursue a nuclear weapon or the things you need for a nuclear weapon. I think if there's a lack of confidence, it's the lack of confidence that the Iranian regime will ever agree to any of those things.
3: The Gulf Coast bracing for impact as Tropical Storm Bertha is expected to make landfall today. Fox Weather's Marissa Torres in New Orleans.
5: Local impacts for New Orleans would also be along the coast. The coastal waters where we do have some surge that's expected around 2 to 4 feet. For those low-lying coastal roads, those could be inundated and impassable as we get through some high tide cycles today and by tomorrow morning.
3: And that's Fox Weather's Marissa Torres. 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
7: Your Southwest Mississippi forecast from the National Weather Service calls for sunny and hot today. A high near 97 degrees. Heat index values as high as 109. Tonight, a 20% chance of showers and thunderstorms under increasing clouds with a low around 76. A 40% chance of showers and thunderstorms tomorrow, high 92.
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10: I'm Kelly Bennett for SuperTalk Mississippi News. Tropical Storm Bertha will continue to track slowly west parallel to the Mississippi coast today, but the center of the storm will remain offshore. The storm has prompted tropical storm warnings for coastal Mississippi, as well as a coastal flood warning, which is in effect through early tomorrow. Fox Weather's Adam Klotz has more.
11: We're still looking at our tropical storm warnings, our tropical storm watches, basically from the Florida Panhandle, stretching you over towards Louisiana and New Orleans. It could bring a wall of water as much as 4 feet. That is your storm surge. That's a possibility above your typical dry land, the Louisiana coast, and then heading towards the Texas coast. The winds slow down a little bit. Now, if there's any good news with this storm system, and it certainly is bringing some fairly powerful winds, is because of the upper level winds, most of the heaviest rain from this storm has been kept offshore.
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10: The federal government continues to reimburse cities and counties in Mississippi impacted by the state's worst winter weather event in more than three decades. Winter Storm Fern struck the state in late January. It impacted more than half of Mississippi's counties, downing power lines, destroying trees, and damaging buildings and roads. 29 deaths were attributed to the ice storm. In the months since, local governments have worked to clear debris and rebuild damaged areas. On Monday, FEMA announced another $26 million in reimbursements through its public assistance program. The agency is reimbursing eligible recovery costs at a federal cost share of at least 75%. Mississippi lawmakers also established a revolving loan program in order to help cities and counties cover expenses while awaiting federal reimbursement.
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So I mentioned in our news headlines earlier this morning that the NAACP National Convention is happening in Chicago. And there is a press conference scheduled this morning in which Ben Crump will put on his best suit and make sure the cameras are rolling, and we'll talk into a microphone and reportedly will give an update on the independent autopsy that was ordered in the case of Nolan Wells. He will be joined by Nolan's parents, who a couple of days ago were at the memorial service for Nolan. At that memorial service, there was a $100,000 reward that was announced for the apprehension and conviction in the case of, in this case, and not knowing what's going on. What we do not have yet is the report from the Mississippi Medical Examiner's Office. I am of the belief, and this is an educated belief, that the autopsy results are done and that the State Medical Examiner's Office is waiting on the results of toxicology report. The medical examiner is not going to just run out and publish the results. Once her office has all of those results, there will be a full explanation and conversation with the district attorney's office. There was actually some it was a little ripple in this story a couple of weeks ago when the news came out that the DA agreed to turn the information over to the grand jury. And there were a lot of people like, oh, smoking gun. There we go. Grand jury's going to get involved. And that's not, that doesn't mean what a lot of people thought it means. Anytime there is a

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1: And decide whether any charges need to come. If there are any criminal charges that should be related, any indictments that should be handed down. But again, that is not an indicator that there is, because the grand jury gets involved, that's not an indicator that, oh, there's something that is at play here. The things that I've been told is there's still no reason to believe, based on the information that has been gathered through the investigation, through 50 or 60 interviews that have occurred with people who were on Horn Island or might have any information related to the Nolan Wells case. I'm led to believe that nothing at this point has indicated that this is anything other than a tragic accident. The truth is, Ben Crump and Al Sharpton and a lot of people online have tried to convince people that there was a crime here, that something nefarious happened. The investigation has indicated nothing to give truth to that assumption. There's nothing to back that up. So it is going to be really interesting to see what it is that Ben Crump says today. It's just a guess. But it would not shock me at all if inconclusive was a word that was used today. And if they are able to say results from the independent autopsy were inconclusive, then they can continue with what a lot of people have called a grift of trying to generate support and unrest and public questions. We will see, though. That happens at 8 o'clock this morning. Hopefully we will have some sort of an update that we can pass along to you. I think it's impossible, unless you have lost a child, to put yourself in the position of knowing how you would react to the loss of your 18-year-old son. And so I don't want to really cast stones here in terms of the way that the Wells family has reacted in this. But it continues to be puzzling to me that their focus seems to have been more on what they're being told to do by Ben Crump and Al Sharpton and the NAACP and these civil rights lawyers that seem to pop up and look for racial division at every single turn, as opposed to honoring and remembering the life of Nolan. To me, that's the saddest part of this as well. A young man who, by all accounts, and maybe you've heard something different, but by all accounts was just an incredible young man who was with his friends on the day that he died. And I get that you just want answers. You just want answers. It's just hard to say, is this the right way to get them? It's really disappointing to me that the way

0: that this has been presented over and over and over has been assuming that law enforcement is doing a shoddy job or that there's some cover-up. When you constantly beat the drum of, we have to have transparency, we have to know what, we have to hold law enforcement accountable. Why is there a presumption that that's not going to be the case? Because by all indications, the Jackson County Sheriff's Department, in conjunction with the Mississippi Department of Public Safety and law enforcement partners, has been as thorough as they can possibly be. And they continue to say, hey, if you've got any information, pass it along. They want resolution here. And so it's this really tough waiting game while a particular group, and the group that we're talking about is led by Ben Crump, the civil rights attorney, who has been involved in a lot of high-profile cases where the outcome does not appear what he wanted it to be. They just want to keep the division going. And this, it just feels like they want the news to be bad. We're back with you after this. Mornings with Richard Cross.
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1: 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Some of your messages about the conversation around Nolan Wells. Debbie in Ocean Springs. The funeral on Monday was televised and was far from remembering Nolan, except for what his parents said. I've wondered if when all of this is said and done, if Nolan's mother regrets allowing this circus to happen. Thomas says, when race is no longer relevant, neither are Ben Crump or Al Sharpton, and they are keenly aware of that. Paul and Hernando says they haven't found anything yet because you would have heard about it 10 times over if they had. Bubba says he's lost two sons and a wife, and the way the parents are handling this makes absolutely no sense to him. Russ in Rankin County says it's not like all of the law enforcement investigators that are involved here are white. Get a message says they are trying to set this up for a civil wrongful death lawsuit. Mike in Columbus says, my biggest question leading to suspicions is why did someone have his cell phone? A lot of people don't like to be far from their phone, especially teenagers. But when you're in a lake or a boat setting, leaving your phone on the boat, and I don't know if you know this or not about Horn Island, but you have to anchor away from the shore at Horn Island. You can't just pull your boat kind of up to the sandbar and like dry dock it almost. And so the idea that if your boat is anchored offshore just a bit and you got to jump into the water to get to the island, the idea that you would leave your phone on the boat is not some crazy conspiracy. It's kind of the way a lot of people would do. Al Sharpton is a detriment to the black community. Anytime Sharpton is involved with some of this, it is going to be about racism. I mean, he said as much at the memorial service. He said, I'm not saying this is about racism, but I'm not saying that it's not about racism. Are we done with Crump and Sharpton after this, or are they headed back up to Senatobia to stir that fire again? I just thought Al Sharpton's pandering's not the right word. It was about nothing more than sowing division when he tried to invoke Emmett Till, Medgar Evers, and Mississippi's history into what is going on right here. Because there's simply no evidence to support tying those two horrific stories from Mississippi's past into this story about Nolan Wells. There's just not. Other than you are trying to stoke the fires of racism, period. We get an update from that press conference at 8 o'clock this morning. We certainly will pass that along to you. It's happening at the NAACP National Convention in Chicago. And it's coming up this morning at 8 o'clock. Eleventh consecutive night of strikes on Iran by the United States. Military said late last night that they had completed their 11th consecutive night of strikes as attacks across the Middle East overshadowed diplomatic efforts in Pakistan to salvage an interim ceasefire deal that has completely collapsed. Central Command, U.S. Central Command, said that targets included aircraft hangars and drone storage sites. The newest barrage came after Donald Trump telegraphed that the strikes would be intensifying. Iranian Interior Minister Eskandar Momani visited Pakistan, who is a key mediator in the conflict, kind of.
2: Yeah, they seem to be doing a great job.
1: Seeking to revamp diplomacy. Donald Trump said from the Oval Office that he had no interest in meeting. Signaled that the United States forces could soon target an area of Iran that is close to one of its sites for enriching uranium. That is Pickaxe Mountain. I guess that's a great name for a mountain. Negotiations and shipping in the Strait of Hormuz are largely stalled, and both sides are seeking to gain leverage by targeting civilian infrastructure in the region that is relied on by millions of people. Iranian air defenses activated near the capital as the U.S. strikes continued into Wednesday. Iran's state-run news agency reported that explosions rocked Bushehr, East Azerbaijan, Hamadan, Hormuzgan, Khuzestan, and Sistan. All those provinces. I'm not familiar with any of those places. And yesterday on Capitol Hill, you had Secretary of War Pete Hegseth testifying before Congress. Pretty heated testimony, as seems to be the case. This war has gotten really, really expensive. So far, Pete Hegseth admitted yesterday during Senate testimony, this has cost the United States $37.5 billion. Hegseth testified, making a case for the United States' supplemental funding request of nearly $88 billion, mostly intended to replenish the Pentagon after this war, saying that nearly $38 billion is the tab so far. It's a lot of money. A lot of money.
2: And that's with no boots on the ground.
1: That is with, yes. That is correct. And the question of whether or not you ever get to that point, because there is very, very little appetite for that among the American public, seemingly. You're starting to hear a few people say, look, you just got to do that if you're going to finish this. But we'll see where that goes. Tropical Storm Bertha. Saw a video a little while of a weather person at Dauphin Island off of the coast of Alabama. It's just that the ocean's just churning. The Gulf's just churning right now. There is an expectation of heavy rain and flooding along the Gulf Coast. The storm, as of last night, was about 120 miles southwest of Panama City, 105 miles southeast of Mobile. It's picked up the pace a little bit. Was moving at about 3 miles an hour, now at 6 miles an hour. Moving to the west with sustained winds around 60 miles per hour. Expected to weaken a little bit today through Friday. Bertha forecast to make landfall tonight somewhere along the southeastern border of Louisiana. wind being the biggest threat. Authorities in Mississippi, Louisiana, and Florida all opened sites yesterday to provide sandbags to residents. Red flag warnings were posted along some of the beaches, trying to keep swimmers out of the water because of the dangers of rip tides. Up and down the coast, you had double red flags signaling that Gulf Coast waters were closed for swimming. Tough time if you are doing a beach trip. Hopefully it'll be nice this weekend after Bertha finally clears. Coming up next, Michael Borky will join us from Tampa, Florida. He's co-host on Sports Talk Mississippi. Ole Miss, one of the four teams on the docket today at SEC Media Days. We'll chat with Michael Borky coming up next. 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
16: I'm Kelly Bennett for Supertalk Mississippi News. Tropical Storm Bertha will continue to track slowly west, parallel to the Mississippi coast today, but the center of the storm will remain offshore. The storm has prompted tropical storm warnings for coastal Mississippi, as well as a coastal flood warning, which is in effect through early tomorrow. Fox Weather's Adam Klotz has more.
17: We're still looking at our tropical storm warnings, our tropical storm watches, basically from the Florida Panhandle, stretching you over towards Louisiana and New Orleans. It could bring a wall of water as much as 4 feet. That is your storm surge. That's a possibility above your typical dry land, the Louisiana coast, and then heading towards the Texas coast. The winds slow down a little bit. Now, if there's any good news with this storm system, and it certainly is bringing some fairly powerful winds, is because of the upper level winds, most of the heaviest rain from this storm has been kept offshore.

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0: face lost all expression. 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
1: 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Ole Miss, one of the teams that will be there today. Super Talk's coverage of SEC Media Days is brought to you by Pearl River Resort, Cannon Motors of Mississippi, Mississippi Farm Bureau, and Trustmark Bank. And this morning from Tampa, we are joined by Michael Borky. First year that Media Days has been in Tampa. It's been in Hoover, Alabama a bunch of times, been in Nashville, been in Atlanta. What's the Dallas also, I guess, a couple of years ago. What's the vibe been like in a place that is a long way from most of the rest of the SEC?
2: Yeah, so two things can be true at once. It was, I think in hindsight, a mistake to do it this far away from everybody. The vibe is a little bit lower key than you're used to when there's fewer people here than you're used to because of travel, logistics, cost, all that. We haven't seen much of Tampa, but from what I've seen, I've never been here before.
1: Yeah?
2: It's a great place. And I noticed this yesterday in particular. It's really clean. Like, everything seems to be in place. Like, even the highways from the airport to the hotel. And I guess we're in the hospital and finance district or something like that. There's no trash anywhere. Like, everything is really well kept and really clean and really nice. I'm really surprised. I don't know what I expected, but this is a really nice place.
1: Very good. You had a chance yesterday to sit and visit with the commissioner of the SEC. If you missed that conversation, you can get it online at supertalk.fm. You can see clips of it on all of our social media platforms.
2: And literally just put it on our YouTube channel, on the Supertalk YouTube channel in full, so it's there.
1: There you go. You want to watch the entire thing, YouTube may be the easiest way to do. What'd you learn visiting with the commissioner? Because there certainly are a lot of topics that he is right in the middle of.
2: So I only got about 11 minutes. I had 10 more questions / narratives that I wanted to get to that I could not get to with him. But I made sure to do local first. So I asked him about September 19th, Lane's return to Oxford. And I don't mean to put words in his mouth, but when I brought it up, it felt like he was a bit annoyed with the main character in the story. And after I asked him about it, he said, I had to remind our coaches that whether you were at a place 10 months ago, 10 years ago, I do not care. You talk about your own team, your own team. And I feel like that message was delivered, especially after the Vanity Fair deal and all that. So he said they are working with Ole Miss to make sure that 2021 Knoxville doesn't happen in Oxford this year. And it was interesting. I asked him about that in particular, and he said, well, you're asking me about it ahead of time. And he said, in 2021, we had no expectations of that. And he said, now, we don't expect that to happen, but at least we can be prepared for the possibility of that happening and have those conversations ahead of time, whereas in 21, he said, we weren't prepared for it turning into what it turned into in Knoxville.
1: Borky, all the talk is about LSU coming to Ole Miss, and for obvious reasons, but Josh Heupel at Tennessee threw a little bit of flame on the he fanned the flames, I guess, a little bit on the Lane Kiffin fire. Like, look, he's coming back to Knoxville this year, and don't forget.
2: Yeah, he said that, well, his fans are loading up on mustard and golf balls, and he hopes that they don't lose that energy. So I'm sure the commissioner loved that.
1: Yeah. What has been the conversation this week around this Ole Miss team? Because Ole Miss is kind of in a different place than historically they have been, coming off a loss in the college football playoff semifinal, double-digit wins in three of the last four seasons, a lot of expectation for everybody not named Roman Harper going into this year for the Rebels.
2: We'll visit with him tomorrow. I'm going to ask him about that because I don't know how you can watch what Indiana has done and still be dismissive of a program because of history. So I'll ask him about that because I was surprised after what we've seen that somebody can sit on the SEC network and say something like that.
1: It's very dismissive. This was in the Sunday night special they had kind of leading into the start of the SEC Media Days, SEC Kickoff as the conference calls it. But in terms of whether it's other media members or what other coaches are saying, what's the vibe surrounding this particular Ole Miss team that is going to have a new head coach in Pete Golding?
2: To be honest with you, so far it's been unfortunate, I think. And I hope today shifts the conversation, because for the first 2 days, it's all been about Lane. And I get it. He left in spectacular fashion, depending on what you use as the denotation of spectacular. And that's all anybody's been talking about. And it's unfortunate that that is the case, because absent him, this is a really compelling football team with really compelling players, really high-level players. You've got, I mean, possible first-round draft picks all over this roster. You've got a high-level quarterback, a really fun and interesting and great running back. You've got a defense that has a handful of players that can be, like, freak, nasty-type players, and nobody's talking about them. I was having a private conversation with somebody yesterday, you know, that organizing things for today, and they mentioned, Will Eccles not really going to get a whole lot of media attention. And I thought, that's insane. A soon-to-be first-round, possibly top 15-pick defensive lineman in the SEC is not going to get any attention? That doesn't make any sense. And so that goes to show you how the attention has been still to this day. We're almost a training camp, zapped away from the actual football players and paid to somebody that's not even with the program anymore.
1: Will Eccles emerged as a dominant defensive lineman a year ago. I know you had a conversation with, forgive me for forgetting his name, earlier this week about defensive line play nationally, and he said he thought Will Eccles was a top three interior defensive lineman nationally.
2: Yeah, that was Brooks Austin, the film guy. And okay. he had to issue a mea culpa about because we had him on before the Sugar Bowl, and he was like, Georgia's, they've just got better dudes. And that'll be what it comes down to. So it was a good conversation. But, yeah, I mean, he said his combination of power and size, but closing speed is something that the NFL is really going to like, because, I mean, they have big defensive linemen. You know this. But what separates an NFL defensive tackle from a good college defensive tackle is the ability to hunt down running backs and the occasional quarterback, you know, parallel to the line of scrimmage. And apparently he does that with consistency. So he's not just a big space eater, but he is a guy that can go get a running back when he bounces it outside. He's got that burst, and it's just a pretty unique trait in football in general. And that's why guys, Mississippi State fans, you have defensive linemen in the NFL with $100+ million contracts, because those guys don't grow on trees.
1: They certainly make a difference. If you rewind a year, unless you were really paying attention, you might not have even known the name Trinidad Chambliss, a guy that was just kind of picked up in recruiting. We know the story about Ferris State and winning a national championship there. He was all but headed to Temple before Ole Miss came in. And then and Austin Simmons was at SEC Media Days representing Ole Miss. He was the starting quarterback. And then early in the season, Trinidad Chambliss gets thrown in because of injury, and then just puts a stranglehold on that job. It's one of the more remarkable recent stories in college football to come from nobody knows who you are to likely preseason first team All-SEC at quarterback a year later.
2: It's amazing. And you know what's funny, though? In hindsight, I especially, hand up, when they had those scrimmages going in training camp, they had, what, three straight Saturday scrimmages going into the season, and there was a lot of, Simmons did that, but, man, this Trinidad kid, he's awesome. And I was just dismissive of it because, who knows, right? He's probably playing against backups. Simmons is the guy. Maybe we all should have paid better attention to the preseason scrimmages, because apparently he tore it up, but you're right, and I mean, he seems really mature. He's one of the older guys. Joking aside, he is one of the older guys in the league. And I'm excited to see how he handles a day like this, because, like you said, even though he won a national championship at Ferris State, that's not the same as this. And, I mean, he's going to have to spend 5 or 6 hours today getting nonstop asked about Heisman, nonstop asked about pressure, playoffs, Lane Kiffin. Why didn't you go with Lane Kiffin? Did you want to go with all? He's going to have to deal with that all day long. And nothing that happens here impacts results on the field. But I do think at that position, you can get a really good gauge on the type of leader and kind of, you know, program figurehead, if you will, he can be in a setting like this. So I'm excited to see how he handles it.
1: And then Kewon Lacy, the third Ole Miss player that'll be there today, you know, just the best running back in the SEC, and another guy who is on the in the conversation potentially for a Heisman Trophy.
2: And a video game cover athlete. I'm going to ask him how often he plays as himself in a video game, because if it were me, it'd be every day. So
1: 3 to 6 this afternoon, Sports Talk Mississippi from SEC Media Days in Tampa, Florida. Borky and Hey Dad have got you covered. They'll be putting content out all throughout the day. Great job this week, and appreciate the time this morning.
2: Of course, man. I told somebody earlier that they asked where you were, and I was like, you know, Richard's doing politics now, and I just got to ride his coattails here. So,
1: well,
2: thank you.
1: It is. I have missed being there this week. I think it was 15 years in a row, not counting the COVID year. But you guys have done a great job. Really appreciate you.
2: See you, Richard.
1: Mornings with Richard Cross. We got more coming back with you right after this.
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3: 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Liberty isn't just a word to be taken lightly. It's the reason he's asking the hard questions every single morning. Richard Cross is back. Mornings with Richard Cross on Super Talk Mississippi.

0: Thanks again to Michael Borky joining us from Tampa, Florida, where Sports Talk Mississippi is this week for SEC Media Days, kicking off the 2026 football season. The actual season, about 6 weeks away, but it will be here fast. Coverage this week brought to you by Pearl River Resort, Cannon Motors of Mississippi, Mississippi Farm Bureau, and Trustmark Bank. Alongside Lance Tolbert, I'm Richard Cross. Mike in Gulfport giving us an on-the-scene update from the coast. He says, I'm sitting about 3 miles north of I-10. There's a very light breeze and no rain so far. Local TV weather person said very light, if any, rain and wind in the Gulfport area. Some higher than normal tide and some low-lying area flooding is possible. But otherwise, pretty good. So maybe a miss, largely, for the Mississippi coastal area. He does say that the surf is a little rough and the water churning. Storm surge expected of about 4 feet, which would cause some low-lying coastal areas to flood. But given some of the storms of the past, just a hiccup, just another day in coastal Mississippi, which is a good thing, Lance.
1: Oh, yeah, you need a break, man. I mean, they seem to absorb so much. You know, you've even had the snow and ice down there over the last couple years, coupled with hurricanes and all that nasty stuff. So please swing and miss. Bertha, yeah. Swing and miss.
0: Get a message on the C Spire text line says that Ahmad Hardy is the best running back in the SEC and the country. He's certainly really, really good. There is a question of what his recovery process will be like after being shot in the leg back in May. Eli Drinkwitz, the coach at Missouri, yesterday was not fully committal on when he would return to practice. Said his rehab's gone great. He's doing better. Drinkwitz said he expects an even better version of Ahmad Hardy this year than they had a year ago, but not practicing. It sounds like if they were playing a game tomorrow or even a month from now, that he would not necessarily be ready to go. So, yeah, it wasn't any shade at Ahmad Hardy, but if you told me to pick one of those two to be my running back, Kewon Lacy would be my guy. And Kewon Lacy was at Missouri. You remember, he started his freshman year, or he began his college football career, his freshman season at Missouri, before transferring to Ole Miss. And interestingly enough, Ole Miss was recruiting through the transfer portal Ahmad Hardy from ULM. They did not get ULM's Ahmad Hardy. He went to Missouri. Ole Miss got Missouri's running back, and both teams are as happy as they can be with their guys now. So, anyway, that's all those stories and a whole lot more this afternoon on Sports Talk Mississippi. Conversation about Ole Miss today. Tomorrow the conversation will shift to Mississippi State, as Jeff Levy and the Bulldogs will be there. Mississippi State's players will be Anthony Evans III, the wide receiver for Mississippi State, cornerback Kelly Jones, who was tremendous a year ago, and quarterback Kamario Taylor, who ultimately took over the starting role, the signal caller spot last year for Mississippi State. And man, just physically so incredibly gifted. Big arm, great feet. You kind of saw a couple of times in the Egg Bowl what he can do with his feet, what he can do with his legs. Got to see the maturing process happen, and I don't mean like shows up to class on time. I'm just talking about more experience, dealing with opposing defenses, being the guy. But if you're a Mississippi State fan, the reason that you have excitement about this team is because of the guy that is playing quarterback for you right now in Kamario Taylor. When it comes to money, trust isn't automatic. 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Mornings with Richard Cross, presented by Community Bank. 2 hours in the books, one to go, and when we come back, we will visit with William Russell, former advisor and state director in Mississippi for the Trump campaign. He's a partner at Ballard Partners in D.C. We'll hit some of the big national stories that are going on with him coming up in just a little while. C-Spire text line open to you if you want to join the conversation, 601-879-4395. The news is next, then we are back with you for the 8 o'clock hour on Mornings with Richard Cross.
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5: News. I'm CJ Papa. 11th straight night of U.S. airstrikes on Iran, targeting various sites, this time reaching deeper into the Islamic Republic. Secretary of State Marco Rubio met China's foreign minister today in the Philippines, saying Iran's in trouble.
6: They're facing hyperinflation, runaway inflation, high food costs. These are all pre-existing. They've all gotten worse. They've suffered a tremendous amount of damage to their military infrastructure.
5: Tropical storm Bertha expected to make landfall today.
7: Gulf of America furious here. It's trekking toward the finger of Louisiana, and that is south of New Orleans, about 75 miles. Venice, Port Sulphur, Grand Isle. Impacts expected to happen later this afternoon there, but already seeing them here this morning on this barrier island.
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9: Your Southwest Mississippi forecast from the National Weather Service calls for sunny and hot today. A high near 97 degrees. Heat index values as high as 109. Tonight, a 20% chance of showers and thunderstorms under increasing clouds with a low around 76. A 40% chance of showers and thunderstorms tomorrow, high 92.
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11: I'm Kelly Bennett for Super Talk Mississippi News, brought to you by Mama Justice. If you've been injured and need legal representation, call Mama Justice for a free consultation at 662-883-6262. Mississippi native and Georgia running back Dante Dowdell is being treated in an Atlanta hospital following a serious injury linked to an accident involving an ATV. Dowdell, who transferred to Georgia from Kentucky in the offseason, was injured near his hometown of Picayune, though specific details surrounding the incident remain slim. There's no definitive timetable for Dowdell to return to the playing field. He was expected to be one of the more trusted backups to returning Bulldog bell cow Nate Frazier. Last year, the Mississippian tallied 560 yards and 3 touchdowns on 112 carries.
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11: President Trump preparing to honor the U.S. service members who were recently killed in Iraq as questions grow about the lack of a peace deal with Iran. Fox's Jackie Heinrich has more.
15: President Trump says it will be a great honor to pay his respects to the American service members at the dignified transfer today at Dover Air Force Base. Last night, the Department of War announced another soldier killed in last weekend's enemy attack, Sergeant Angel S. Ramperstad, 28 years old, of Ozone Park, New York, bringing the total number of service members killed in the conflict to 18. Yesterday, speaking alongside Lebanon's president, President Trump said Tehran desperately wants to make a deal, but the U.S. is not interested until Iran is prepared for meaningful negotiations. In the meantime, the Pentagon is giving the president options to hit Iran's Pickaxe Mountain.
11: Intelligence suggests that Iran may have relocated the centrifuges it uses to enrich uranium to the facility underneath the mountain.
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16: Ole Miss is coming out on the field, and they'll be greeted with the familiar Bronx cheer. That, too, is traditional, just as other things are in this thing called the world of sports. Even if they don't score, they're controlling the ball. Powell fumbles, and Mississippi State recovers.
10: The Egg Bowl, where the only thing the fans in the stands can agree on is that LSU can go to hell.
17: Dak Prescott. Prescott. Forget about it.
10: News, talk, weather, sports. 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
18: 150 years of self-government, and Richard Cross still believes Mississippi deserves the truth, not the spin. Back to the conversation. Mornings with Richard Cross on Super Talk Mississippi.

0: Thanks for joining us as we roll into this 8 o'clock hour on Wednesday morning, July 22nd, 2026. Thanks for joining us. 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Happy to welcome in this morning our friend William Russell. He has worked with the Trump campaign, former advisor and state director in Mississippi. He is a partner with Ballard Partners in Washington, D.C. Looking dapper as always this morning. William, good morning. Coastal
1: Mississippi. Thank you very much. That was a kind intro, Richard. Happy to be here with you guys once again. It's a busy week in Washington.

0: That's apt.
1: I mean,
0: that's
1: correct.
2: I'm not mad at them for it. Congratulations. Yeah, it's a good gig if you can get it. In some ways, this week feels a little like Groundhog Day. Like we're rewinding to the beginning of this Trump presidency, where tariffs were a huge part of the conversation. That has died down, or had died down, in part because of some court rulings that came out. We had Mike McCormick from the Mississippi Farm Bureau Federation last week, and we were talking a little bit about tariffs. And his contention from the very beginning is tariffs are bad for farmers. Like, he's like, I understand what the president's trying to do. And now here we are with Canada again. And we're mad at Canada again. And earlier this week, President Trump saying that we're going to 50% tariffs on most goods with Canada. What's going on? What is the impetus for returning to this conversation? A conversation that, frankly, with a lot of the American public is pretty unpopular as we get closer and closer to midterms.
0: Sure. Well, you'll recognize that just recently, as of a couple of weeks ago, the USMCA deal that they had in place, they have agreed that they're going to renegotiate, they did not get renegotiated by the certain time point. So, but they don't want to keep the current structure that exists. So this is a pressure tactic that the president is using to get Canada to come to the table, just as much as you've seen him use these kind of tariff tactics to get Mexico to come to the table to renegotiate, find a good place where we can all agree. That's all this is. This is tariff tactical maneuvering right now that the president is using. And while that may, the market will react a certain way every time they hear of new tariffs or tariff changing like this, the end goal is to try to get to a better USMCA deal for the United States. Part of it is, this is emblematic of everything he's ever done in the past. Read The Art of the Deal. He goes extreme and then walks his way back from there so that he can get to the actual place where he wanted to be the entire time. You're going to see this with Canada.
2: Forgive me for interjecting, but there is at least a temptation for Canada or any other country to go, this is just bluster. He wrote about this in his book, The Art of the Deal. He's going to say something wild and crazy. He never intends to actually enact it, and then he's willing to walk back from it. But there's like this like little Jiminy Cricket on your soldier going, yeah, but he's crazy enough to actually follow through with what he said he might do, and there are a few I mean, is that why this works?
0: It's exactly why this works, Richard, because it's unpredictability. You have to have trust in the leadership of your country, which I think that the majority of people in this country do. When I say the majority, Republicans definitely, those who are in business, they have trust that he's going to make the right decision. But they also know that these tactics are out there for a reason. It's the art of the war, right? It's what you're going to threaten Iran when we're talking about Iran. How far will he go? Well, he says a lot of different things. There was a time that he was threatening the entire country, wiping

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1: Throughout his entire life. Now, again, it's uncomfortable to me as someone on the outside, to the American people, to Mississippians who are all watching this happen and seeing the initial changes at the ground level, seeing prices go up, seeing almost fear of what happens next. But this is all part of a really elaborate negotiation scheme that is playing out in the public square. Unfortunately, these kind of things just can't happen. They won't be affected behind closed doors. And we just announce whatever we come to. He has to do this. But this is part of him using the media as a tool to accomplish his mission.
2: When this presidential term began, and we talked about tariffs and some of the other economic policies, I mean, I vividly remember saying this is a long play. This is not an overnight fix for anything that is economic. And we said at the time, I mean, you could be a year, this could be a couple of years, and the risk in it taking a year, 18 months, 2 years, is that you get to midterms and you lose the momentum, House, Senate, whatever. I don't remember if I've said this to you or not, and this is absolutely an oversimplification, but I've said if the price at the pump is at $3.50 a gallon, that is bad for Republicans in the midterms. If it's below $3 a gallon, you got a puncher's chance. Do we have time for it to get below $3.50 a gallon at this point? We're almost to the 1st of August.
1: Am I
2: messing up in that being kind of the barometer that I use?
1: No, that was what I was going to say. As I think you're right on using price at the pump as your immediate reaction, because that's something that all Americans cannot avoid. They're always looking at the price of gas. That's something that's in your face as you're driving down the road. After you pick up your coffee on your way to work, you're going to pass by a gas station and see high gas prices. And I agree with you. If there's a way that we can mitigate that and get that price down to as low as possible, the lower it goes, the better chance that Republicans have to maintain control of the House and the Senate. Now, the House is going to be the most difficult, obviously. I think there's a clear path in the Senate. But getting the price of gas under control, which is all directly tied to the Strait of Hormuz, right, and what's going on there. If they can maintain operational control, if they can find a way to get back to some broken, you know, just duct tape together peace deal to hold it in place and get the price of crude down. I think we start getting the price of gas down, and I think come October, come November, we'll be there. But that's all yet to be seen. I mean, those in preparation for this interview, one of the things I go back and listen to previous interviews when you and I have been together, and this was the same conversation that we were having a month ago when I was on. If they can find a way to alleviate the pressure that the Strait of Hormuz is putting on our supply chain, our products here in America, then that's a win. You've decimated their nuclear program. Even if they're moving more around, we'll continue breaking that down. We gain control and manage control of the Strait of Hormuz, and then we get the price of gas down, and then we can basically. We're not going to call it nothing. There's never going to be a clear-cut win, but that's as good as it's going to get right now in my mind when it comes to the Iran conflict.
2: There was a story yesterday, and I don't know if you saw it or not. It doesn't seem to have gained as much national attention, and that is with Yemen and the Houthi rebels that are kind of housed in Yemen saying, Saudi Arabia, we're not going to let you have access to this strait that's kind of at the mouth of the Arabian Peninsula. And that's a major transit route. Is that concerning at all? Like how much should we put into what the Houthis are claiming that they might do at this point?
1: I mean, I think there's real concern there because the Houthis are organized enough to be able to create some chaos like that. I don't think they're organized to do this over a long-term basis, but I think it's all

0: Also, this is a reflection of what the president has been doing for years, for, well, not years, for his entire term thus far, building the relationships in the Middle East to try to build up, get them engaged where they need to be engaged. And I think that's what you're going to see in the coming coming days and weeks, are more engagement from the regional partners that we have to try to tamp down some of the challenges that we're facing. You know, obviously, we're dealing with the Strait of Hormuz. If KSA can step up and their partners step in and start effecting change and take on the Houthis, that's a good thing.
1: More coming up with William Russell in just a moment on the other side of the break. We've got a question or a comment on the ceasefire text line. I'll let you react to that. And then a major announcement as it pertains to Saudi Arabia yesterday. Is this a good plan that is well-intentioned, or is this a risk that long-term might not be worth making? We'll get to that next. Mornings with Richard Cross, Super Talk Mississippi.
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1: What about the ongoing feud between you and the state auditor?
7: I don't know much about that. I pay attention to the stuff I got to do. 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
9: 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I want to be just like him. 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
6: Lines don't take a summer vacation, and neither does Richard Cross. 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Mornings with Richard Cross on Super Talk Mississippi.
1: Just FYI, the press conference that was to begin at 8 o'clock at the NAACP National Convention, in which Ben Crump is, alongside Nolan Wells' family, supposed to make an address or a statement, presumably to reveal the results of the independent autopsy, that press conference has not begun. It is this point about 20 minutes behind schedule. And

0: and we will try to keep you up to date with whatever is happening there. William Russell is my guest, former state director and an advisor to the Trump campaign, and a partner at Ballard Partners in Washington, D.C. I mentioned a message that we got on the C Spire text line. At what point do we stop saying this is all, quote, part of the game, close quote, and realize that Trump's economic policies are not working? The Republicans are about to get whipped in the midterms, and it is largely the president's fault.
1: Well, my response to that is, I agree. These are the, there's no one else to blame but the administration and Congress for where we are. Now, some of these moves that are being made right now, I think, are moves that the president intends to last long past when he leaves office, which is one of the reasons why he's doing it now. And he's kind of in the position where if this means that my legacy lives on as someone who helped take down Iran and stabilize at least a little bit the Middle East, he's willing to leverage that and lose the midterms. Doesn't necessarily mean that I agree with that. I still think that there's legislative agenda that needs to be pushed forward, and you can't do that with a broken Congress. But I kind of agree with that statement. They brought this on. They were the ones who did this. Now, you can also walk and chew gum at the same time, I assume. So there are other levers that they should be pulling, that could be pulling to help bring down some of the heat here at home. But this is a natural reaction. This is what we're seeing right now is a natural reaction to taking such an aggressive foreign policy stance. But again, it's all done in the mindset of if Iran truly posed a threat, which I believe they did, and can't not believe that having watched the administration take action the way that they did, this is going to have a long-term net benefit for us. And I would point to, it's not necessarily the same because there was not as much foreign policy engagement, but the midterms of Ronald Reagan's first term got wiped off the face of the, wiped off the map, right? 2 years later, because of the cuts that he made and because of the changes that he made here domestically, he won by the largest electoral college margin in history.
0: 40 out of 50 states.
1: That's part of it. Yeah. So that's part of it, right? This is all... History has a way of fleshing it all out, and I think that in the long run, that's what the president is banking on here.
0: You've been around the president certainly more than most of us have. You've had conversations with him. You've watched him closely from a vantage point that most don't have. How concerned is he with the L word that you used a moment ago, legacy?
1: I think that very much this is where he's coming from now. I think the first term was about getting the domestic agenda down, right? And it got sidetracked with the pandemic, and it got all messed up through the pandemic. So he's using term two, these last 4 years, to create a lasting impact, to build on that legacy. What is he going to be known for? You know, we look at what Richard Nixon did after — this is not a good comparison to the current president. I don't think that Donald Trump's going to be removed from office. But we look at what Richard Nixon did post his time as president. He became an elder statesman and was heavily involved in foreign relations, foreign policy, helping build strategic relationships. The president and President Nixon had a relationship back then. I think that there's some unique characteristics that they both share, and that the president kind of sees that opportunity through fixing some of the foreign policy questions that have plagued the United States for many, many years, right? And that's why you see new relationships being built in the Middle East. That's why you see some real action in Central and South America, removing Chinese interference in those countries. And I think that's why you're seeing what he's doing in Iran, because all of this, when history tells this story 50 years from now, this is going to be a central part to it, of the moves that he made. And I think that that's the frame of mind that he's in right now.
0: William Russell at Ballard Partners is my guest. It's Mornings with Richard Cross on Super Talk Mississippi. Yesterday, we saw the announcement that the president has approved an agreement with Saudi Arabia that could provide the kingdom with uranium enrichment capability for its civilian nuclear program. But there are those who are immediately making the jump and saying, well, this might give them the opportunity to be able to develop a nuclear weapon in the future as well. Is this a good idea, a great idea, a terrible idea, a wait and see idea?
1: I think this is a good idea. Maybe not the greatest idea, but I think this is a good idea. And I just referred to this. KSA, Saudi Arabia, has done a very good job being a partner to not just the president this term, but over the past several years. I mean, I'll point to the economic investment that they've, the commitments that they've made on investing in American businesses up to the tune of almost $1 trillion. We can talk about the defense and regional security that they've provided thus far. We can talk about counterbalancing the China influence that's in that region. They have proven for not just a couple weeks, but an extended period of time that they want to be partners and they want to be players in the arena. And I think that by us allowing them to develop, to enrich uranium, it's showing a little bit of a trust factor there that I think it's deserved. Now, obviously, when we're talking about enriching uranium, when we're talking about developing nuclear programs, we all have to keep a watchful eye over anybody who does that, right? I don't think Saudi Arabia is some special that we have to watch extra close. I think anybody's doing that, we need to be paying attention. But for this specific instance, I think it's warranted. I think it's they deserve it at this point.
0: And to me, the long-term concern is if you know anything about the history of Saudi Arabia and the rise to power that MBS has, Mohammed bin Salman, who is the crown prince there now, he kind of came out of nowhere. Like, he clawed his way to the top of the royal family. Maybe he's going to be the leader there for the next 50 years or the next 40 years or whatever it is. But if something were to happen to him, we have no idea who the next person in Saudi Arabia would be that is calling the shots and maybe would not have the same outlook on economic investment or trying to be a good regional neighbor that MBS seems to have within his sights.
1: It's impossible to plan for those things, though, Richard. Like, we're doing the best we can with what we know right now. And what we do know is MBS has come in and wholesale changed the culture on the ground in Saudi Arabia to provide this opportunity of the things that I just listed out. That's all coming under his tenure. So you're right. We don't know what the future holds, and we don't know what MBS is going to do in 20, 30, 50 years from now. But what we do know is that he has been an advocate for culture change on the ground and has been an advocate for regional partnerships, to include the United States, that are built to last. It's not built because it's political expediency. It's built because he sees that as the way to go moving forward.
0: Well, and it's all about economic diversity for the kingdom also.
1: Absolutely. Absolutely it is. They have a wealth of information. They have a wealth of assets, and I think that they want to find a way to build toward a better future using that. And the only way you can do that is by having friendships. Yeah. You can't do it on your own.
0: Last thing for you, got 30 seconds left. You said busy week in D.C. What else are you keeping your eye on?
1: Oh, there are a couple of things. The NDAA is obviously a hot button issue right now. We saw some fireworks come out of congressional hearings yesterday. We're also working on there's a couple of different things. We're watching the Protect College Sports Act coming out of Commerce Committee in the Senate. I think that's going to be heading toward some sort of vote at some point very soon. That has some direct impact on our SEC SEC teams and globally on the ramifications of cleaning up college sports as a whole. So there's a couple of different things that we're watching right now. But, you know, this is this is not one of those weeks where you're bored in Washington, D.C. There's always something going on. There's always going to be a firework or two.
0: Who knew? Tommy Tuberville, maybe the voice of reason in the College Sports Act, saying vote against the Protect College Sports Act, and let's talk about this more narrow set of guidelines. We'll see where that goes. William, always appreciate your time. Good being with you this morning, and we'll talk soon.
1: Thanks for having me, Richard. Have a good day.
0: William Russell with Ballard Partners. Mornings with Richard Cross on Super Talk Mississippi. We're back with you after this.

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18: 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If you've been injured and need legal representation, call Mama Justice for a free consultation at 662-883-6262. Mississippi native and Georgia running back Dante Dowdell is being treated in an Atlanta hospital following a serious injury linked to an accident involving an ATV. Dowdell, who transferred to Georgia from Kentucky in the offseason, was injured near his hometown of Picayune, though specific details surrounding the incident remain slim. There's no definitive timetable for Dowdell to return to the playing field. He was expected to be one of the more trusted backups to returning Bulldog bell cow Nate Frazier. Last year, the Mississippian tallied 560 yards and three touchdowns on 112 carries.
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0: 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Community Bank, rooted in our community. It's rare that we take a live feed from something that's happened, but I think it's worthwhile here. I've not been able to watch the press conference so far in its entirety. It did begin about half an hour behind schedule. Derek Johnson, president of the NAACP, stood at the podium first and said that they were looking for accountability and the truth, and they were not insinuating anything other than a dereliction of duty by law enforcement in Mississippi. And he pointed to the fact that law enforcement was taking the word of people that they have talked to and allowed that to be the narrative instead of investigating the people with which they have discussed. That is patently false, by the way. Somewhere between 50 and 100 interviews have been conducted by law enforcement on the coast to try and understand, without jumping to a conclusion, what happened on that day. Ben Crump stepped to the podium and he talked a lot about all of his team and who the attorneys were after making sure that everybody had his name and spelled it correctly. And then he handed the microphone over to the mother of Nolan Wells. Let's listen into that just for a moment.
1: Nolan Wells' mother and father, Christine and Elmore. Please give them a warm NAACP welcome.

0: First of all, I want to say thank you all so much. Thank you to President Johnson as well as Chairman Russell. This has been a difficult journey. Losing a child, it truly breaks your heart. It is a pain that is just, you can't measure it. Especially someone like Nolan, who brought so much joy and light and life to everyone. You don't find too many genuine people like him. So to lose that light at such a young age under these circumstances has been absolutely difficult, which is why we've gone this route. There's so many people out in the public asking all of these questions. But the only question that we have is what happened to our son. That is the only question. We have consistently been degraded by the public. There's been questions about our parenting, our GoFundMe, this, that, and other. I've been called a racist. I am a healthcare provider, and I take my job very seriously. I love everyone.
1: Yeah, pause there for a second, and I don't know that we're going to be able to listen to all of this. You heard Christine say that the only thing that they really want to know is what happened to their son. And who could blame her on that particular point? In the loss of a child, you want to know what happened. You want answers, and you want the truth. And hopefully that is what she is getting. Let's pick this up with, Ben Crump was maybe just introducing another of the attorneys. We'll see if they are actually going to reveal the report or the findings in their independent autopsy. We'll listen in here for a second. I think this is one of the attorneys that is working with Ben Crump.
2: Thank you. Dr. Roger Mitchell could not join us today, but we felt it important before we reveal and unfold this report that you understand who conducted this autopsy. Dr. Roger Mitchell is a physician and board-certified forensic pathologist with 2 decades of experience. He currently serves as the president of the National Medical Association, which is the oldest and largest group of black physicians in the U.S.
1: I'm going to jump ahead just a touch. This is Ben Crump coming back to the microphone.
3: Thank you, Attorney Park. I again want to express our gratitude to President Johnson, Chairman Russell, and the NAACP because civil rights is more important than ever in the United States of America today. And so we thank you for the civil rights leaders stepping up to say that our children's lives matter now more than ever. And I want to thank all of you for getting up 8 a.m. this, if people could see how many people are gathered here.
1: There's a big crowd in the room.
3: Say, you all are truly blessed to have the support of America, Christine, and Elmore.
1: All right, I'm going to pause that, and the live chat is kind of would not necessarily suggest that, but if it feels like they get to a point where they're actually going to reveal the results of their independent autopsy, then we'll try and go back and grab that. Apparently, he is currently talking about LeBron James, based on what I'm seeing in the live chat. So we will come back to that. It's a sideshow. If you had damning evidence from the autopsy report, wouldn't you lead with that? I suppose it's more important to make sure that the cameras are rolling and you stay there for a long time. Got a message from someone on the coast. The things that are being said during this incident down here have been astounding even for the NAACP. They won't reveal much because if they do, that would take Crump and Sharpton out of the spotlight and make them unnecessary. Oh, gracious. I'm at a loss. I really am in this. And I think many of you are perhaps as well. In that, maybe I'm naive in that as a parent, I'm looking at this thing and I'm going, this family lost a child. And you want answers and you want to understand what happened, but they have either created or allowed to have created a circus, a complete three-ring circus surrounding the death of their son. And in the process, have degraded and insulted and called into question the integrity of the law enforcement officers who have been working day and night, nonstop, since the 4th of July to try to get to the truth of what happened on Horn Island and ultimately the death of Nolan Wells. And while they talk about wanting to get the truth, and when I say they, I'm using that as a collective, but I'm really thinking about Ben Crump and Al Sharpton and Derek Johnson with the NAACP. While they say that ultimately what they just want is the truth, that's not what they want. And it's evident that that's not what they want. They want racial divide. They would never admit it, but ultimately what they want to find out is that one of these young white boys is responsible for the death of Nolan Wells so that they can create a firestorm. And that is so sad. It's heartbreaking. It's horrific. But I don't know how you watch the way the last almost 3 weeks have unfolded and come to any other conclusion. If they say anything that actually is of newsworthy substance, we'll pass it along to you before we wrap things up today. It's Mornings with Richard Cross. Supertalk Mississippi, streaming at supertalk.fm and Supertalk TV.
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15: Raised in the swamp, back of the spoon. He grew up eating rattlesnake meat, drinking homemade brew. The folks here about to call him Gator, and everybody knows.
16: Back with you one last time. It's Mornings with Richard Cross on Super Talk Mississippi. I'm going to go back to this press conference a second. They have set up a couple of tripod stands with a blown up copy of the autopsy report. We'll listen in just for another minute or two of Ben Crump and see what he's got to say about what is in the autopsy report, the independent autopsy that was performed in Washington, D.C. On the body of Nolan Wells.
17: Preliminary report, second autopsy, death of Nolan Xavier Wells. Cause of death, undetermined, pending investigation.
16: Just pause there for a second. If you've been with us throughout the entirety of the morning, we said that earlier today, it was a little bit of a thought that they might say that cause of death was undetermined, but we'll listen back in.
17: And we'll explain that as we go through the report this morning. The manner of death, undetermined, pending investigation. Statement of examination, this forensic pathologist was retained to perform a second autopsy examination on the body of Nolan Xavier Wells. Name of decedent, Nolan Xavier Wells, age 18 years old, race black, gender male, date of death unknown. Second autopsy date was performed on July 10th. 2026. Preliminary findings, and this is significant. Focal area of red discoloration in the soft tissue of the back of the head, the occipital region. He said the etiology is unknown at this time. He said the body was received after the initial autopsy. He said the body had marked decomposition.
16: Decomposition, I believe, is what he was trying to say.
17: He said coronal incision of the scalp, brain removal, Y-shape incision of the anterior torso. And he talked about the organs being removed, as is common, accompanied in the body in the body cavity. And that, when you have an autopsy, the organs are removed from the body and they are dissected and examined. And then they are put back in a bag within inside the body.
16: All right, this is, we're obviously with 3 minutes left, not going to get to the significance of this. It is interesting that the doctor whom they had performed this autopsy was, as one person, one of the attorneys said, unavailable to present the findings. And so, and not that, I mean, look, he could have anything going. But of something of this level of significance, you would think that the doctor who actually understands what he's talking about would explain the findings here. Cause of death, undetermined. Date of death, undetermined. And he is explaining the way autopsies work. And so, is the Wells family any closer to answers? I don't know. Ben Crump did say that the autopsy report would be available on his website, bencrump.com. He was quick to say, I went to the press center on that website and do not see it at this point. So I guess at some point they are going to make this report available for the public to see. This is tough. Tough going through it. Obviously incredibly difficult for the family, regardless of how you feel about how they are going about the aftermath of their son's death. It is unfathomable what they are going through. And so I hope that in all of this, they can find some peace and the memory of Nolan Wells can at some point actually be honored for who he was as a person. Sorry, kind of a tough morning, and I'm trying to be as rational and reasonable as we can as we hear this. We do appreciate you being with us. Thanks to Michael Borky for joining us from Tampa. Don't forget, SEC Media Days continue. Sports Talk Mississippi live today and tomorrow from Tampa, Florida. 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My thanks also to William Russell for joining us this morning, talking about some of the national stories. I will be away for the next few days. You will be in the wonderful and capable hands of Lance.
13: Oh, wow.
16: Keep it between the ditches, brother.
13: You got it, my man.
16: Thanks for being with us. Hope you have a wonderful Wednesday. For my partner, Lance Tolbert, I'm Richard Cross. Mornings with Richard Cross on Super Talk Mississippi, presented by Community Bank.

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2: News. I'm Therese Crowley. Dignified transfer this morning at Dover Air Force Base, Delaware. The fourth fallen U.S. soldier, now identified as 28-year-old Sergeant Angel Rampersad of Queens, New York. She was killed by an Iran missile strike at the U.S. base in Jordan. President Trump attending says he has no interest in meeting with Tehran until they're ready to convene in a meaningful way. Secretary of State Marco Rubio in Manila.
3: Ships are trying to go through the straits and they're getting blown up. Commercial ships are going through the straits and they're being blown up. The United States is defending that shipping and, in addition, is targeting the places that are launching against those ships that continue to degrade Iran's ability to target and harm global shipping.
2: Tropical storm Bertha pounding wind, rain, and surf across the Gulf shores. Warnings from Okaloosa, Florida to Morgan City, Louisiana, including New Orleans. 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
6: I'm Kelly Bennett for Supertalk Mississippi News. Tropical storm Bertha will continue to track slowly west, parallel to the Mississippi coast today, but the center of the storm will remain offshore. The storm has prompted tropical storm warnings for coastal Mississippi, as well as a coastal flood warning, which is in effect through early tomorrow. Fox Weather's Adam Klotz has more.
7: We're still looking at our tropical storm warnings, our tropical storm watches, basically from the Florida Panhandle, stretching you over towards Louisiana and New Orleans. It could bring a wall of water as much as 4 feet. That is your storm surge. That's a possibility above your typical dry land, the Louisiana coast, and then heading towards the Texas coast. The winds slow down a little bit. Now, if there's any good news with this storm system, and it certainly is bringing some fairly powerful winds, is because of the upper level winds, most of the heaviest rain from this storm has been kept offshore.
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6: A homeowner in Okolona is thankful to be alive after she found bullet damage to her home on Saturday. According to WTVA, Patricia Deering, who lives on South Gatlin Street, noticed a hole in her kitchen wall and later found a bullet while she was sweeping up sheetrock debris. The bullet hit the side of the house, passed through the sheetrock, and ricocheted, striking her kitchen sink. She told the TV station that's where she spends most of her time. She's glad she wasn't there at the time of the shooting. A memorial run for a fallen school resource officer has been organized by the Lee County Sheriff's Office. Rick Hager died on February 2nd after suffering a medical emergency while he was on the job. The Rick Hager Memorial Run will be held Saturday, August 29th at Fair Park in Tupelo, starting at 7:30 a.m.
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0: Your towns, your team, your source. That's Y'all Sports. I'm Cliff Furr, the Y'all and Y'all Sports. Joined as always by my buddy and co-host Brennan Shamatara here on Y'all Sports Radio. And we're also joined by our buddy Randy behind the board. And Brandon, doesn't it feel good to be back in the Super Talk 102.1 offices and studio and down? I'm rusty, Brandon. I'm rusty. We didn't record a show last week. We recorded two the week before. Brandon had some vacation plans. Took the old camper up to the ancestral home of Panola County and spent some time up there. If you listened to the show last week, we had Coach Trey Woodard on, had a really fun conversation with him. Trey is a good friend of mine that just doesn't take much for him to sit down with me and for us to look up, and we've been yapping for 30 minutes. Just a fun time with Coach Trey Woodard last week, right, Brandon?
1: Oh, man, had a blast. And just I've known Coach Woodard for a while, just, you know, talking to him, you know, about Enterprise football and on and on. And, of course, my daughter went to school there when we first moved here, because that's where we live, out in that area. And so got to know him a little bit, but I didn't really kind of peel back the layers of the onion, so to say, until our show last week. And just had a blast getting to know him and, you know, just hearing his heart for his players. Man, what a special guy and what a special opportunity he has there at Enterprise High School.
0: Yeah, he's definitely made an impact in his time there. And Trey, as he said on the show, you know, he's kind of nearing retirement age, but he still loves it, still loves pouring into the kids and being invested in their lives. One thing they do that we talked about on the show last week was they go down to Lake Percy Quinn. They do a little retreat. Their last couple practices of the summer, their last couple, well, technically I guess call them workouts of the summer, they go down there. Went down there last year. It was one of the very first things I covered for Y'all Sports. We're coming up on 1 year of Y'all Sports on August 2nd. And I'm going to go down there next week, and I'm going to check them out again. They take their fishing poles. They fish. There's a little pool there where they swim. And that's going to be my last stop, Brandon. The 16 high schools that I cover in a 5-county coverage area, I've tried in the last couple of weeks to hit workouts at every single one. I just got back. The Prius was blowing in the wind on the way back, coming down 84. I went to Monticello this morning, and I checked out a little workout over there. They've got a first-year head coach, Josh Milton. I've got a Pike County day planned a little bit later this week. Well, I'll go down and hit North Pike and Park Lane in the mornings, and then South Pike and Macomb in the afternoons. But you'll see something about that on Y'all Sports. I'm just really interested, Brandon, in how everybody does it a little bit different, right? Everybody has a little bit different time slot. Everybody has a little bit different plan. But I just enjoy seeing the work be put in by the kids because, you know, football season starts in late August, and it's like I told some kids out at West Lincoln the other day, you can't fake it, man. You can't fake it. You can't show up. If you show up on August 28th under those Friday night lights and you say, okay, we're ready to play, you're going to be in a world of hurt. Talk to me about cramps, Brandon.
1: Oh, man, cramps. You know, the reality is you could work as hard as you possibly could throughout the summer, and then when those lights come on Friday night, you're still going to have cramps. And it's just something to be said about the Friday night lights and how and the actual game that makes you try a little bit harder.
0: Yeah.
1: You know, you can bust your behind all summer long and quote-unquote try as hard as you can, but when those lights come on, there's a different tick that happens. And, it's just the nerves, the excitement,
0: Mama's
1: all the things.
0: In the bleachers. You run through the paper to get out there. The cheerleaders are cheering. You know you got eyes on you.
1: Cramps are going to happen, and – you know, of course, I would love to, you know, after this episode airs and it gets put out on social media, love to hear some of the stories from some of our 2 million listeners.
0: That's right.
1: And about how their coaches used to handle cramps. You know, you got the old salt pills.
0: That's right.
1: The pickle juice.
0: Yes.
1: The bananas.
0: Mustard.
1: Mustard. Oh, yeah. Man. You know, just
0: I'm not a big mustard guy. And so, like, I'll be on the sideline and there'll be kids, like, with a mustard packet in one side of their mouth and pouring pickle juice down the other. And I'll be like, man, miss me with that.
1: I know we don't have time today, but at some point I want to recap my trip to. I've had a pretty busy three weeks. As you know, you hadn't seen me at church on the past two Sundays.
0: We haven't moved your membership. We haven't. You're still a member at Hikes Retreat.
1: One of our members reached out to me yesterday, and he said, Hey, brother, everything good? Question mark. And I'm like, yeah, brother, we're good. But anyway, so at the tennis meet for our local 2.5
0: That's right.
1: Tennis group.
0: Well, you went to Georgia.

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1: Work through the summer and hydrating days before and carbing up days before the actual event. And so if you're, you know, a player out there listening, hey, I've seen coaches get cramps on the sidelines.
2: Oh, yeah.
1: Brother.
2: Oh yeah. Yeah. You gotta prepare. You gotta prepare way ahead of time. And yeah, I'm feeling convicted right now, actually, because I'm trying to think, when was the last time I did anything that would give me a cramp?
1: Yeah.
2: And it's been a minute, but a couple of years ago, I ran a half marathon, and I remember hearing that about, like, you know, a couple days ahead of time and what that looks like. And so if I knew that if I did not hydrate properly and use Liquid IV, which is so salty, but it's great for you, that if I didn't do that, that when I got a couple days later, if I was running and my legs felt heavy, it was like, dude, you haven't done the work in the hydration. And that's one cool thing to see is so many coaches are giving kids Liquid IV. We've come a long way from the days of
1: the powder,
2: or a piece of PVC pipe with holes punched in it, a little bit of water squirting out. Yeah. And it's like, boys, go get you a sip and then get back over here and get after it. Yeah. You know, feels like hydration is something that coaches have to take seriously, because this Mississippi heat is nothing to play with.
1: You know, the stories from the old timers out there, and that you would hear them say, you know, we had one water break per practice, or we didn't even get water till after practice.
2: I swear, I think global warming. I wish I could get in a time machine and go back and feel like how.
1: Oh man.
2: Yeah, it might have been hot, but I'm telling you, it feels like. I think of that in my own life sometimes, Brandon. I can remember going to a game at Kapai Academy when I was like in ninth grade at Brookhaven Academy in September and wearing a light jacket.
1: Yeah.
2: I looked it up.
1: Wow.
2: I looked it up once because I was like, is this a Mandela effect? Am I really, did this really happen? You know? And it did. Yeah. I mean, but nobody's wearing a light jacket around here anytime soon.
1: No.
2: Speaking of church, our buddy Allison Wallace, she was in Yellowstone last week. And the thing that I took away from the pictures and the things that she posted was she had a light jacket on one. Yeah. I said, man, if you could wear a light jacket in July, that's the goal
1: I want to visit out there.
2: Yeah. I've been to Alaska. You been to Alaska?
1: No.
2: Dude, we would thrive in Alaska.
1: Oh, man. I know, the first time I went to Colorado was on a ski trip. And when I got out there, of course, I was still coaching football at that point. And my wife and I took a trip, one of our bucket list things before we had kids. And when we came into Colorado and I saw all the snow in the springtime, I was like, I wonder if they have any openings out here.
2: Yeah.
1: I could live here.
2: I could tell insurance here for sure. Yeah. Well, hey, we love Southwest Mississippi. We're here. We're not going anywhere. This is where we call home. We're just a couple of big sweaty dudes that just have to deal with it. And shout out to all the football players. Shout out to the band. I was at Bogachita the other day watching them run the hill, and I saw my guy Drew Different out there getting the Bogachita band practice field lined off. Bogachita, if you don't know, great band. They play some of my favorite Cash Money hits from the Hot Boys and the Big Timers and Juvenile. If you go to a Bogachita game, and you're an elder millennial like me, they are going to definitely scratch the itch that you're looking for when it comes to the song selection. And, it's that time of year, and it's football time of year, but it's also, in Southwest Mississippi, it's volleyball time of year.
1: Yes.
2: We had Coach Hannah Nelson on here earlier, plan on getting to Kapalika Community College and catching a practice real soon. She's got a lot of exciting things going on there. And then we're going to have, today on the show, we're going to have, you know, I'll call her the most successful volleyball coach in Southwest Mississippi, our buddy Kat Wilson. And I'm not just saying that because Coach Kat brought us a T-shirt, although that doesn't hurt. She walked in bearing gifts, and I now am the proud owner of a Lady Hornet volleyball shirt, and going to rock that thing with pride.
1: And I asked her, she brought me one too, and I said, hold on, did you give Cliff one? Because, I mean, Cliff is the brains behind this operation. No. I wanted to be sure that you got yours.
2: Oh,
1: right?
2: Brandon, and, you're such a charitable guy. But yeah, she brought two of them.
1: Kat is officially my favorite guest at this point, and if you want to up that, you want to be my favorite guest in the future, bring me a hat or something.
2: Hey,
1: be sure it's extra large.
2: I'll take all gear, okay? I'll take even like ancient gear that's just been sitting around in a box somewhere. 409 Storm Avenue, Brookhaven, Mississippi, 39601.
1: Uh-huh. Here come the stalkers. One of you 2 million are going to be after him. I know, just looking through his window, watching him study sports.

0: Mail it care of Y'all Sports. Dude, my front windows are wide open. The only time we close is when we watch Game of Thrones. Because those curtains, we watch Game of Thrones. Don't want the neighbors to see anything that might shock them. Exactly, yeah. But you can send me gear. I would love if somebody would send me something. I'm going to just make my own possum bowl gear if I have to, but I just love the angry possum art that gets put on the possum bowl gear. And we'll talk the volleyball possum bowl. We'll talk about the upcoming volleyball season for Kat in year one. Her team made the playoffs in the first year of the program, reached the second round. They love softball. I mean, they love volleyball. I'm sorry. I do this every time. They love volleyball at Lloyd Starr, and Coach Kat's a big reason.
1: To be fair, they love softball, too.
0: They do love softball. Right. And Kat has
1: football. Just a ball school. Lloyd Starr.
0: And Kat has a hand in softball as well. We'll talk about it as well. When we come back next on Y'all Sports Radio, we've got Coach Kat Wilson in studio with us.

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4: 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If you do that, that's thanks to our friends at Juan Seed Store. They're more than a seed store at Juan Seed Store. Just drove past it today, and I swear, Brandon, it looks like every day that thing is growing and growing, and it is just a...
5: I've been in there.
4: Yeah.
5: They're more than just a seed
4: store.
5: They
4: are. They are.
5: And they have outstanding apparel if you're in the hunting, or even if you're just in the fashion. Hey, got me some Bifen, some bug spray, sprayed around my shop, sprayed inside my campers. You know, you can get it all out there.
4: You're always on the cutting edge of everything. That's one thing I like about you. You're not an online shopper. You're an in-store shop local guy.
5: Brother.
4: That's right.
5: We shop local. Unless it's not here.
4: Yeah.
5: I mean, unless it's just something we can't get our hands on from a local business, you know. And I mean that to the bottom of my
4: heart. No. I know you do. Well, look, we got Coach Cat Wilson on with us. I've known Kat for a long time. Got to watch her play softball at Wesson. She was on a really fun softball team there that was really good. Kat, your senior class, it was you. Natalie Bonds was in that senior class. Anne Claire Crow. Tell me who else was in that.
6: Shelby Maxwell. Katie McSwain and Avery Douglas.
4: Yeah, a bunch of future college athletes. Kat went on, played softball at Colin. Kat, did you know you always wanted to go into coaching? Tell me about your journey into coaching.
6: No, actually, I wanted to start out in accounting.
4: Okay.
6: And I actually did a year of that at Colin and then got to Mississippi State and kind of realized this is not what I want to do at all. Mm. And so I talked to my mom a lot, and she was like, I really think you should go and think about teaching and coaching. So I actually reached out to Georgia Wilson at Puckett.
4: Okay.
6: I had played travel ball for her growing up, and she was like, well, come out and be my assistant this year. And so I helped her for one season, and that's when I really kind of nailed in that I want to do teaching and coaching, which then ultimately led me to Lloyd Starr.
4: Yeah, and so softball was your first love, obviously. You went to Wesson, but they didn't start playing volleyball until after you graduated. So when you heard that Lloyd Starr was adding volleyball, was that one where you thought, hey, I want to give this a try?
6: Yes, and Coach Lofton approached me, and he was like, is this something you'd be interested in? I was like, yes, granted, I've never played volleyball, but, I'm willing to learn, help the girls any way I can. And I just think with good coaching comes learning from me and then just pouring into the kids. And we learned together a lot.
4: Kat, if folks don't know, there's a lot of rules in volleyball. And there's a lot of stats, yes. Brandon. Mm. She went in accounting because she didn't want to do, debits and credits. But, brother, when you look at a volleyball stat sheet, that mug looks like something an accountant would keep up with. Because you have to, Kat, am I right? You have to keep up with every substitution.
6: Yes.
4: And there is a pattern in layman's terms, Kat. Talk to me like I'm stupid here, okay? So the strategy for a coach in volleyball is to make sure, because you rotate through, right? You got three on the front line, three on the back line.
6: Right.
4: You rotate through, and you want to make substitutions so that when your big girls are in the back, you get a smaller girl back there for them. And you always want to have a big girl, as many big girls you have, up front. Is that kind of the way it works?
6: Yes. So each girl kind of has their own role. For example, I have Maya Wyant. She's our libero, so she can only play defense, and she's probably one of the best defensive players I've seen. But when it's her turn to rotate to the front, that's when we bring in somebody like Maddie Kate or Samantha, who are our bigger girls that can block and have hits.
4: And you heard that, Brandon. Libero, she can't – am I correct in this, Coach? She can't hit it over the net, right?
6: She can set it over the net, but she can't cross that front line.
4: Okay. Okay, yeah. So she rules, man.
6: Yeah. There's a lot of rules. No. There's a lot on the go.
5: So my little knowledge of volleyball, taking my courses in college, I took a coaching volleyball class.
4: Okay.
5: So now, you're going to continue to teach me because I don't really remember much.
4: Did
5: but
4: you
5: I
4: take
5: do
4: that
5: remember
4: at Arkansas,
5: that
4: at Arkansas
5: I did,
4: State?
5: Yeah, at Arkansas State, yeah. I had a wonderful program learning, physical education and team sports and things like that. But I do remember that rule and, the setting and all that. But my volleyball experience comes from college, too, playing in outside the dorm and just having a blast.
4: That's right. In the sand pit. Yeah, and volleyball is a sport that, like, all right, so my wife is from Lawrence County. She grew up going to Crooked Creek Baptist Church, a little small church down from the GP Mill there in New Hebron. And she would talk about how they would play volleyball. The little church playground there has multiple volleyball nets. And like our buddy Jamie Palmer, she would talk about they would, just like in Lincoln County, we play church league softball and church league basketball. They would play church league volleyball over there. So there have been some folks that maybe were aware. But like you said, Kat, there's just a lot of nuance to it. And so you've been learning and the girls have been learning. Have there ever been any moments where you're in a game and you learn something new, like in the actual match?
6: Oh, 100%. Early start of last season, I'm pretty sure every match after the game, I would be like, okay, so explain that to me again.
5: Yeah.
6: And you talked about Mr. Ben Seals earlier. He's helped me a lot. He was like, call me anytime you need. And he probably regretted doing that.
4: our buddy Ben is a volleyball official. He goes around and calls a ton of matches. And, well, look, you knew, I think one cool thing about your situation last year, Coach, is you knew that you were inheriting this group of girls who were good athletes in so many other different sports. You had good softball players. You had good soccer players. You had good basketball players. Talk to me about how that team really came together. Did it help that they were just such a close group off the court?
6: Yes. So my senior class of last year and my junior class, they were very close. And I think it helps. Like, I can sit here and teach them and pour into them all I want, but they really bought in early on that volleyball could be something special. It's something they really enjoy. They've come to love it. And I just think that team chemistry with each other on the court and off the court has really helped us.
4: Yeah, and I saw great feedback from folks in the community telling other people on social media, like, hey, come watch our volleyball girls. They're really good. They're really fun to watch in that first year. My sister Katie takes pictures for us for Y'all Sports. She absolutely fell in love with it. She wanted to be out there every weeknight that you guys were playing against folks like Franklin County, North Pike, which is another exciting thing, right, is, you know, a lot of schools around here are just getting volleyball rolling, so it kind of feels like we're all in the same boat, right?
6: Mm-hmm. Yeah.
5: And that I got a question there. So when did it come about, like, as far as the bringing the volleyball program to Lloyd Starr? I mean, was that something that was, like, district or superintendent? You know, how did that work?
4: Well, it's kind of a Title IX thing, actually, because that volleyball sits in a part of the calendar that slow-pitch softball used to sit.
5: Mm-hmm.
4: And so when the MHSA went away with slow-pitch softball, you're sitting there saying to yourself, well, what's something that we can provide for our female athletes that will get girls involved in that season, and volleyball was the natural choice.
5: So what are other schools doing who don't have volleyball yet? Or that's kind of sitting in limbo with one girl sport, one lady sport that could potentially be. I guess some schools are picking up golf, maybe, women's golf.
4: Yeah, and then a lot, and some have already
5: played. Woodstar's got some outstanding lady golfers.
4: Yeah. So right now we've got, locally, we've got Lloydstar and Bogachitta that play volleyball. Bogachitta started maybe a year ahead of y'all, right? And then... No, they start at the same time? Yeah, start at the same time. That's right. My bad. Wesson has been playing about 5 years, maybe.
5: Oh, wow.
4: Brookhaven's been playing about 5 years. Mm-hmm. Lawrence County's been playing about 6 years. But this is a fun fact because I got an email about this. This isn't Lloydstar's first volleyball experience. In the early 90s, they played volleyball for a couple of years,
5: really?
4: And then it just kind of went away.
5: Yeah.
4: Even back in the early 90s, they were playing people like the old Byram Attendance Center that became Terry. And so it feels like we talked about this with Coach Anna Nelson. It feels like we're, you know, a little bit behind, but there's a lot of hunger and there's a lot of interest. Are you seeing that, Kat, like in your younger grades too? Like, tell me about your roster going into the second season.
6: So last year, we actually only had a high school team, a JV and varsity. And then I had a lot of younger parents, sixth grade parents, reach out to me and be like, hey, are you going to get a junior high team? And was really persistent on it. And we actually are going to have a junior high team this year. So we'll have junior high, JV, and varsity coming up into this.
4: That's awesome.
5: Well, and that's surprising knowing that, you know, probably the parents of those junior high team players had never played.
6: Right.
5: And so, but that just, it's a testament to you and the great job that you're doing, because they're like, hey, we want our youngsters involved in this too, because when they get to high school, you know, they'll benefit from being involved at a younger age. And so, great job with that. And I am really surprised that there's that much interest at a young age.
4: Yeah, we talked to Anna Nelson about how the fact that, you know, in the places where volleyball is super popular because of like club and travel teams and things, that they play them really young, they get involved really young. So, you know, we're sitting here at 2026 and we know 8, 9, 10 year olds that are involved in travel softball. Who's to say not in a decade that we won't have local kids playing travel volleyball, right?
5: Maybe even sooner.
4: Yeah. That's the hope. Grow the game. Grow the game. Grow the game of grow the game of volleyball. We're gonna keep hey man, you know I'm dumb. We're gonna keep talking about volleyball, and we will talk a little bit of softball because she is a softball coach as well when we get back for another segment with our buddy Coach Kat Wilson here on Y'all Sports Radio. Don't go anywhere.
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4: 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All right, we're back on Y'all Sports Radio. I'm Cliff Burr, the Y'all and Y'all Sports, joined as always by my friend and co-host, Brandon Shamatara, and we've got Coach Kat Wilson, volleyball head coach at Lloyd Starr, in with us, and we're talking about how it is, whether you know it or not, folks, it's getting close to volleyball time here in Southwest Mississippi. Kat, when's your first regular season match?
6: Well, we'll go to Brookhaven High this Saturday, and we'll play in a jamboree. We'll face North Pike and Bogachita, I'm pretty sure. But our first regular season game will be August 3rd at Lloyd Starr, and we'll play Brookhaven.
4: Okay, yeah, great. My buddy Bertha Williams,
6: yeah,
4: she just took over the Brookhaven High program. We got Coach Austin Hood at Bogachita. You know, I saw last year around this time Austin was talking about how he was wanting to go down to Southwest and get with that coaching staff and do some learning from them. And you talked about how off air you had a couple of your girls just go to a Colin ID camp. And when we had Coach Anna Nelson from Colin on a couple weeks ago, we were talking about that. Like, hey, doesn't it excite you that there are these opportunities for these girls that were not there when you were coming up?
6: Yeah, I just actually met Coach Anna yesterday. She's awesome. She's invited us to watch their scrimmage, that they'll have a blue and white scrimmage later on in August. And it's been really cool to get to know her. And she's really big on pouring into the community around her. So
4: yeah,
6: I'm excited to work with her. She'll come to us next week, actually, and we'll do a camp with her.
4: Oh, that'll be fun. Yeah. That'll be great. You know, college coach can teach your girls some technique, right, and technical things that maybe maybe they didn't realize. And so that's so exciting. And look, last year you guys at Bogachita played some great matches, you and Wesson. I mean, mm-hmm. Do you feel bad? Do you get nervous when you're playing? Because I know you love Wesson.
6: I did, and I love Coach Nunnery. She was my coach from my whole high school, 7th through 12th grade softball, but she loves me, and we have a good relationship.
4: You are very tight, yes, love yes. Her. You're a Lloyd Starr Hornet for sure, but there's a little snake inside of her there.
6: Yes,
4: there is,
6: yes.
4: Yeah. And your brother just graduated from Wesson,
6: yes,
4: right?
6: Yes.
4: What's he doing next year?
6: He plans to go to Colin and start his major in electrical engineering.
4: Okay. What's your sister doing now?
6: She is at Southern, and she's going into her senior year in speech pathology.
4: And now we're talking family here. How's your dad's health?
6: He's doing good. He's actually in remission. He's back at work. He's
4: wow,
6: pretty much back to his everyday normal.
4: Your dad,
6: blessing.
4: Albert, battled a really serious cancer diagnosis,
6: yes,
4: not too long ago. A lot of folks were praying for him. The softball team at Lloyd Starr and Wesson as well did,
6: yeah,
4: some stuff to commemorate and to acknowledge him. Look, you're a softball coach as well. Talk to me about your role in that staff with Coach John Smith. You're in charge of pitchers and catchers, right?
6: Right. I work with them a lot, and I really just fill in wherever him or Coach Kalen needs me to. We have a lot of young girls, a lot of young pitchers coming up that I'm excited to get in the rotation and see how they can fit in this role this year.
4: One more year getting to call pitches for Layla Burt, though.
6: Oh, I know. I love
4: her. Yeah, that's...
6: Me, her, and Kalen are a very well-oiled machine.
4: Yeah, yeah, I kind of know.
6: We do a lot of work together.
4: Yeah, that's right. Kalen told us, you know, maybe that... you're kind of hard on catchers, but...
6: Hey, I was a catcher.
4: That's right. That's right. But, hey, it paid off because Kalen Hester accepted a scholarship offer from Southwest this week.
6: Mm-hmm.
4: Excited for her. Is she your manager for volleyball?
6: She is. I actually have a few.
4: Okay.
6: Going back to talking about the stats,
4: uh-huh,
6: you may see 4 or 5 managers, but they all have a job. They're all keeping track of something. I've actually have her, Ava Herring, who's our first baseman.
4: Uh-huh.
6: Addie Holcomb, who's our left fielder.
4: That's right.
6: And then one other girl, Alicia Lloyd. She's a basketball manager, but she'll be helping with volleyball this year.
4: And so stats like kills, which is,
6: yes,
4: when you hit a shot that goes for a point, right?
6: Yes.
4: All right. Then do you keep up with digs?
6: Yes.
4: Digs when you go down and,
6: yes,
4: basically think dig the ball.
6: Honestly,
4: up.
6: Anything you can keep up, I think of, we're trying to keep up with.
4: Okay.
5: Hmm.
4: yeah. And then when you set somebody up with a good set, is that considered an assist?
6: Yes.
4: Man, I'm learning. You're learning.
5: I had no doubt in my mind that you knew all these things.
4: No. Well, when I write about it right now, I speak in general terms,
6: yeah,
4: for myself and for my readers.
5: Yeah.
4: But when I go and I'm like, like you said, Kat, if you don't have those assistants, there's no way Joe Blow can sit in the bleachers and be like, you know, Matticate's got this many kills, because it's such a fast-paced game.
6: And speaking of family and assistants, my sister Juliana is actually going to be my assistant this year.
4: There we go. There we go. Did she, speech path, do you think she's got a little coach in her future? Or?
6: I hope so, but if you ask her, I don't think that's her path, but... Yeah. I'm hoping this season may rub off on her a little bit.
4: Or she gets bit by it, and then she can't, like when you were a Puckett and you got bit by it and you can't shake it, you just want to want to be a coach, want to be involved. Well, look, hate to put you in the hot seat, but Brandon hits our guest with the Brandon Shumatara State Farm Insurance hot button issues, the quick round of questions. He's got some here for you, Coach, so get strapped in. Brandon, take it away.
5: Here we go, rapid fire. We're going to start easy, being that we're still in the summer. I know that you're cranking up for season, so this really isn't your vacation time, but beach or mountains?
6: Beach, 100%.
5: Yeah, yeah. All right, here we go.
4: Look at that tan on her. She's beach all the way.
5: Yeah, all right. So tell me this. One of your – do you have a player – let me say it like this. The player on your team that would make the best coach in the future?
6: I'm not going to go player, but I'm going to go manager.
5: Yeah.
6: Kalen Hester.
4: Oh, yeah.
5: Nice.
4: Yeah. Oh, yeah.
5: What's your biggest pet peeve while at practice or in a game?
6: Probably, this is going to sound crazy, but trash. Like, the girls, they know that I'm very, like, I want everything to look good.
5: Yes. The little things.
6: Make sure our gym looks good, trash is picked up. Pick up after yourself. We're always going to leave it better than what we came in with.
5: In one word, describe this year's team.
6: Gonna say resilient.
5: What's your biggest strength heading into this season?
6: The commitment they've put in this summer. They've put a lot of work in. We've had working on our strength, getting faster, and they really just committed to wanting this season to be better than last season and just continue to grow every day.
5: Tell me a couple of players that the fans should keep their eyes on whenever they come to a game this year.
6: Maya Wyatt, she's our libero. I'm telling you, I don't know how she even makes contact with half the balls that she saves for us.
4: She'll be a college athlete. She's got multiple offers to play soccer. I'm going to steal this from you, Maddie Kate Britt.
6: Yes, yes.
4: I mean, what can't she do?
6: Right. Just let me say something real quick. We talk about volleyball being the only girl sport, really. So I get all of the athletes, whereas like in basketball and soccer, they're kind of split up. Mm-hmm. I have literally all of the athletes. That's pretty awesome. But I'd also say Samantha Reed, Layla Burt, Kenzie Kay, Lofton, Chaney Williford, pretty much my whole starting 6 to 7 girls.
5: All right, last question. Why should everyone come out and support your volleyball team this year?
6: If you come out, you're going to see a group of girls that just have a big heart for the game, for their community, for each other. We've really worked hard this off season, this summer season, and you're just going to see a lot of girls that are having fun and loving the game.
5: And you should see your biggest improvement from year one to year two, right?
6: So
5: a lot to be excited about.
4: Y'all Sports is going to be there if you can come and watch volleyball. I highly recommend it. I think all it takes is to go to one match and to see the energy that surrounds the game, and you will be absolutely hooked like the folks at Lloyd Starr have been. They got a little taste, a second round playoff appearance in the first year of the program, and now they're thinking state championship. Why not us? West Union, you heard us. They're coming for you. It's just been a lot of fun to see the growth. And, Kat, I'm going to brag on you for a second. You've had a big part of that, right? You're a competitor. You're somebody that wants to do well in everything you do. And so if you're going to be coaching the team, you want the team to look a certain way, play a certain way, and represent you and Lloyd Starr in a certain way. Can't wait for Lloyd Starr volleyball. And we're saying all these nice things about her, not just because she brought us T-shirts, but because she understands what it takes. Kat, what are you, 24? 24 years old, but she understands the price that has to be paid every day in practice and how that shows off in games. The games are like a vacation for her girls, I'm sure. You know, puts them through the paces every day. So that's our buddy, Coach Kat Wilson. She is the Lloyd Starr volleyball coach. You can find Y'all Sports at Lloyd Star Volleyball coming up here very soon. We're your source for coverage of everything Southwest Mississippi. Kat, thanks for joining us today, buddy.
6: Thank you for
5: having
6: me.
5: Good luck, coach.
6: Thank you.
4: All right, we come back. Brandon and I will wrap it up next on Y'all Sports Radio.

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4: All right, we're back on Y'all Sports Radio. I'm Cliff Furr, the Y'all and Y'all Sports, joined as always by my friend and co-host, Brandon Shamantara. Brandon, you know, that's one cool thing about covering high school athletics in Southwest Mississippi for the last decade like I have is you see these kids when they're growing up and they're playing, and you can spot the ones that some about catchers, right? Cat was a catcher, quarterbacks, point guards. Those are the ones that have to communicate with a coach so much, and they make natural coaches. And you, as you could hear just in the way that she carries herself,
5: yeah,
4: Cal Wilson's just a natural coach.
5: Oh man, just, you know, when that catcher position is typically a natural leader on the team, and everybody kind of rallies around them and the pitcher, and you know, and so there's a lot to be said about her being 24 years old and leading this volleyball team for the second year.
4: Yep.
5: And I'll tell you this, age is just a number as it pertains to what she's doing at Lloyd Starr. Just an outstanding job. The girls have rallied around her. She's got a good group of girls. And I'm excited about this season and what the Hornets are going to do.
4: Yeah, I've been in football mode right here. I've been, like I was saying earlier on our first segment, that I've gone around. I'm almost about to check off all of the local football programs, and they're kind of, I just want to see them in their preseason. But then I'm going to be doing a lot of early season volleyball stuff, and it's something that just, man, it's so much fun on a weeknight. You know, I've written about this before, but you know, when I'm covering sports, I want to see good games. I don't want to go watch blowouts. You know, I mean, it's just not, you just get there and you're like, well, what am I going to say about this? One team, you know, scored a bunch, the other team didn't.
5: Sure.
4: And so, with volleyball being new for everybody, it really creates like these competitive, this competitive balance where, you know, if I know, if I'm going to go watch, okay, and it's fun, you know, like I've seen some historic stuff watching Brookhaven High, which is geographically the closest school to me. I mean, when they get their first win, the way that just – or like the first set. I think I was at a match once where they won like their first set, and it was like people are like running up and down the bleachers high-fiving. Yes. But it's like –
5: No, we're not done.
4: Yeah. But it's a pretty steep learning curve.
5: Oh, it is.
4: Because, you know, and I was asking – I was asking one of the officials, because a lot of people like calling it, Brandon, because if it is a one-sided match, you can be in and out of that mug in no time.
5: Yeah, easy money.
4: Easy money.
5: And that was something, if we had another segment with Kat, what I was going to ask her is, you know, not only how are you training your team and educating your team, but then how are you educating the parents, you know, because that's another – it's kind of like – well, our kids know what to do, but I don't have any idea what's going on out there.
4: Yeah, I've seen that too, Brandon. I actually have seen some of the county schools that added soccer.
5: Yeah.
4: And a couple of years ago, I was actually reffing soccer at that time. And if anybody made contact with a ball, like not even, I'm not talking about shots on goal. I'm just talking about like kick it to the other end.
5: Yeah.
4: Man, some of those fans just get up and they'd scream like, "Whoa!"
5: Yeah. Well, that sounds like how Europeans, you know, when something good happens. I mean, it's so loud at a soccer, according to the TV. Speaking of that, who won, Spain or Argentina?
4: Spain won. It was in overtime, and Spain got a goal. Wow. Argentina was down a man after they had a player sent off. And yeah, if you watch that, local,
5: I watched half, and I missed the rest.
4: Yeah, local soccer fans, if you watched that or you watched England and France in a thrilling third-place game that went 6-4 the way of the three lines. Or no, who won that? I think France won that. I don't know. Man, I'm not Prince Smith.
5: Randy?
4: I'm not Josh Isles.
5: Randy's grabbing his
4: I know
5: phone.
4: I knew who won the 100 Years War between France and England. I could talk about that all day long, but I don't know who won the soccer match. Look, if you watch that,
5: England
4: won 6-4. That's right. If you watch that though, there wasn't balls in the air. They play that thing on the ground, possession. Yeah. There's so much skill, and it goes back to a lot of people were talking this week, and they were saying like, "Hey, what if our best players only played soccer? What if what if Justin Jefferson only played soccer?" And well, we're getting to see what if our here in Southwest Mississippi, we're getting to see what if our best girl athletes that maybe don't know much about volleyball. What if they play volleyball and how's that work out? And when we had Coach Anna Nelson on, she talked about the first local signee was a Lloyd Starr kid, Micah Claire Lowe. She's on the team right now. And Colin had an ID camp. I know Southwest has had an ID camp recently. Southwest signed a local player, Addie Ray Pennington. And I would go watch last year, Brandon, and even though I don't know a whole lot about volleyball, when I watched Addie Ray Pennington serve at Lawrence County, when I watched her serve at Lawrence County and I watched how high her feet were off the ground, I'm like, well, that looks good. Or the way it boomed off of her hand, you know? I mean, you don't have to.
5: Kind of like a kicker's foot and the ball. When you see a great kicker, that ball sounds like it's exploding off of the tee or the ground.
4: Or like a golf shot.
5: Yeah.
4: If you hit a ball, it sounds a little bit different than when I hit a ball.
5: Well, that's not saying much. But way different than our man Zach Smith, who is just an outstanding golfer at the local country club. And so ball and his ball sound totally different.
4: Zach's a guy who played college golf and then came back home to dominate the
5: He's been club champion 3 out of the last 4 years. And the reason he wasn't the fourth year is because he didn't play.
4: Did I see Don Coleman won the super senior championship?
5: Coach,
4: or maybe not the super senior, maybe just the senior. Shout out to Don Coleman, that guy. If you see him, and Don and I live on the same street, and
5: love the energy.
4: If he's not getting his golf clubs out of the back of his Honda, then something's going on.
5: A lot of fun, super encouraging. And so back to the education piece. All right. So you were mentioning as soccer was being introduced and some of the parents and how, you know, having to educate them, you know, I mean, that's a big deal because if you don't know what's going on, well, the only people that are going to be in the stands are going to be the parents. And so, I don't know the right way. I mean, do you send out YouTube videos, you know, like, or video yourself? Hey, fans, this is Coach Kat Wilson, and this is considered a spike.
4: Well, Kat is, she's having a scrimmage. She said they're having like a glow-in-the-dark scrimmage thing, a fun thing for her girls on Thursday. And, yeah, that is a chance for parents to come and watch.
5: Come learn the game.
4: They talk. I usually sit in the bleachers. I don't sit the press row whenever I'm at a volleyball game. I usually sit in the bleachers, and you can hear
5: Not them. A bad seat in the house. Yeah. Actually, the higher you are, to an extent.
4: Better it is for picture-taking.
5: Picture-taking and, you know, when that ball gets put up in the air on a set or a save, it's eye level a lot of times. And, you know, it's just a cool place to watch.
4: And it's tough. My sister learned this taking pictures because everybody's constantly moving. The ball's moving quickly. And, you know, I was talking, you know, not only are, you know, are our fans learning and our coaches are learning, our players are learning about the game in Southwest Mississippi, but the officials are learning as well. She talked about Ben earlier, my buddy Russ Brett, Also does some volleyball officiating. And I was talking to a veteran official that's been calling it for a long time. And he said, well, look, it's one thing to call this Lloyd Starr Bogachita game. He said, it's another to go call Brandon and Oak Grove because of the speed of the game.
5: And it's just such a bigger pool to pull from.
4: Yep.
5: You know, while Coach Cat does get the best, gets access to pretty much all the ladies, well, it's still a smaller pool than the bigger schools.
4: Yep.
5: And that's just across the board, football, baseball, you know, whatever it may be.
4: And it goes back to the whole thing that Anna Nelson talked to us about, is like club, you know, volleyball and how big it is in our major metropolitan areas in Mississippi. If you're on the coast, if you're in the Jackson Metro, if you're up around DeSoto County, then you're getting these opportunities to play year-round volleyball. Yeah. And I think that really is coming for our girls. Maybe somebody listening to this right now, Brandon, hearing this, they say, hey, I got a daughter that loves volleyball. Mm-hmm. I'm going to get dialed in, and we're going to get a club team. You see it with AAU all the time, like where there's like a dad who, you know, he knows his daughter loves the game, wants to work, get some friends together, and they get an AAU team together. So maybe we're going to see a Brandon Shamatara State Farm sponsored volleyball team.
5: I'd be happy to support any of them. But I laughed just a second ago because on our vacation that we were just hanging out with a lot of friends from our hometown. We're camping out at Enid Lake, and they came out to visit and eat supper and all. Anyway, my buddy's daughter is actually pretty tall, and she loves softball. And of course, he wants her to play basketball, right? But she just, you know, you could tell she doesn't really know a ton about basketball. Doesn't really love it. And I looked at him and I said, I mean, of course, we're outside at the lake. And even though it was nighttime, we were still sweating. Like, if I didn't have a hat on, sweat was just poured into my face, right?
4: Yeah, yeah. Because we don't have hair to catch it.
5: And so I said, hey, buddy, did you tell her that basketball is played inside?
4: That's right.
5: And the same thing for volleyball. It's played inside.
4: That's right.
5: And so you're out of the elements. You can always practice. You can always play. Love that. I know that sounds soft to me, but
4: hey, man.
5: Hey, it matters.
4: Shout out to air
5: I'm not saying don't play outside sports, but also do.
4: Yeah. Yeah. Shout out to air conditioning.
5: Look, greatest invention ever made.
4: Yeah. Some friends of mine went to Europe during the heat wave, and they said, listen, you got to understand this. You get over there, they've got no AC. Mm. So when it's 100 degrees over there, and you're eating in a restaurant, and it's 105 degrees in Paris, it'll make you wish to be back in Lincoln County real quick, because you're like, you know, I mean, and then also they don't put ice in their drinks.
5: Yeah.
4: So you're just over there drinking room temperature water in a 100-degree restaurant. Mm. Man, people need to go. They need to travel. They need to experience things. And they need to realize how good we have it.
5: Oh, man. I've been to other countries.
4: Yeah.
5: And I've been to – look. This is the greatest country, even though we didn't win the World Cup. All right. All right.
4: So hey,
5: we're on our way.
4: We'll get that thing eventually. Yeah. We'll get that thing eventually. We ace every test. Sometimes we just have to study a little bit, you know, longer.
5: That's
4: for
5: right.
4: It. Yeah. Hey, I tell you what, they don't want to play us in American football.
5: Oh.
4: All right.
5: Whoa. Yeah. No.
4: Yeah.
5: So, and talking about like sharing athletes. All right. So, I always thought, what if NBA players went out for receiver? Well, you've seen some, all right, who have made transitions and, you know, maybe weren't the greatest basketball players, like Antonio Gates.
4: That's right.
5: You know,
4: Hall of Fame NFL player.
5: I mean, but you take a LeBron, you know, and I'm not a LeBron fan, but he's a freak athlete.
4: He's
5: always
4: a freak
5: has been.
4: Athlete.
5: And was a great wide receiver on
4: That's
5: his
4: right.
5: high school team. But with the right coaching and the training, world class. I mean, you think about it. They have the best agility. They can jump out of the gym and are just big bodies and super tall. Nobody's going to compete with that.
4: And look, this is maybe an idea for a future show. Get my buddy Brendan Smith on, because they talked about after the World Cup, what do we need to do as a country? And there is a whole idea of pay to play. Mm. If you're the best players in soccer in America traditionally, you have to have family that are – providing you, taking you to these ODP camps and things like that. And there's this whole idea of like, hey guys, we're America. Let's put some money in the pool and let's go out and let's search the inner cities. 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But hey, that's a Y'all Sports Radio for another day. We could talk about that because we got some folks that have had some local experience with that on the statewide level. But hey, it was a fun conversation today with Coach Cat Wilson. We're coaching talking volleyball at Lloyd Starr. And if you want to keep up with Lloyd Starr volleyball, you make sure you check out Y'all Sports on Facebook, because we are your source for everything athletics in Southwest Mississippi. He's Brandon Shamatar. I'm Cliff Furr. And until next time on Y'all Sports Radio, I'll see you on the sidelines of Southwest Mississippi.

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2: News, I'm CJ Papa. A new warning to Iran from President Trump.
3: He posted on Truth Social saying, from this point forward, anytime the Islamic Republic of Iran shoots at a ship in the Strait of Hormuz, whether it be by missile, rocket, drone, or any other device or weapon, the United States will bomb and destroy one bridge or power plant, including those located next to or in the capital city of Tehran.
2: Fox's Trey Inks reporting, the commander-in-chief heading to Dover Air Force Base in Delaware.
4: President Trump says it will be a great honor to pay his respects to the American service members at the dignified transfer to Dover Air Force Base. Last night, the Department of War announced another soldier killed in last weekend's enemy attack, Sergeant Angel S. Ramperstad, 28 years old, of Ozone Park, New York.
2: Fox's Jackie Heinrich at the White House. 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
6: Your Southwest Mississippi forecast from the National Weather Service calls for sunny and hot today. A high near 97 degrees. Heat index values as high as 109. Tonight, a 20% chance of showers and thunderstorms under increasing clouds with a low around 76. A 40% chance of showers and thunderstorms tomorrow, high 92.
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8: 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A Gulfport woman has been arrested and charged with six counts of aggravated assault. Gulfport police responded to a drive-by shooting call on Monday. When they arrived, officers witnessed a physical altercation between 21-year-old Leona Boykin and another woman near Emerald Pines Apartments. Once police detained the women, they began their investigation, discovering that Boykin had discharged a firearm multiple times into a group of people. Officers found shell casings at the scene and bullet holes in an apartment. Thankfully, there were no injuries. The investigation is still active.
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8: Preliminary findings from an independent autopsy indicate that Ocean Springs teen Nolan Wells' cause of death remains undetermined pending investigation. Civil rights attorney Ben Crump announced the preliminary findings during a press conference this morning. Wells, an 18-year-old from Ocean Springs, was found dead on Horn Island July 6th, 2 days after traveling there by boat with friends. Crump says they're still waiting on the results of a toxicology report.
11: It is significant to know that there's many things that go into toxicology that only Dr. Mitchell will be able to opine upon, and medical experts can opine upon. And he feels the proper place to do that is before a grand jury in a courtroom
8: log on to supertalk.fm for more details.
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0: everyone, and welcome to Midday Super Talk Mississippi. I'm your host, Gerard Gibbert, along with Rhino in the Element Wealth Studio, guiding you through the middle of your day with facts, fodder, and fine music on this
1: hump day.
0: All right, so Jasmine Crockett, Texas representative. What'd she say, Rhino? If you supported Argentina in the World Cup, you are a racist. Just add that to the long list of things that characterize one as a racist. Did they just sit around and dream up stuff like this? What's this all about?
2: No, it's even sadder. They just go with whatever pops in their head and claim it's racist. They don't even put any thought into it.
0: Oh, it's just incredible. She tried to turn the World Cup fandom into a debate about racism. Haven't we seen, though, that's the strategy, that's the roadmap, that's the MO? It's the same thing that's happening with the very tragic and sad death of teenager Nolan Wells. Same thing. They're trying to racialize this thing. And so I think the latest there, we got an independent autopsy, and the findings aren't conclusive, right? There's nothing you can tell from it at this point. That's the latest.
2: Pending investigation.
0: Okay. Well, that makes sense. It's going to take some time to investigate an incident like that. But jumping to conclusions, and I hate to say this, and it's sad to even think this, I feel like they want there to be a racial element here. Because they,
2: the Crumps and Sharptons of the world.
0: That's what I mean. The race pimps, essentially. They're just race shakedown artists, is all they are. And it's what Crockett is. Same deal. Of course, she got her rear end beat by another nutcase, James Tallarico, nominee for United States Senate on the Democrat side for the Lone Star State of Texas. Will be facing Republican nominee Ken Paxton in the general election. I'm sure she's still smarting from that butt whooping she took. She never had a chance. But this is just a person who wakes up every day thinking about some race narrative. And then they complain because other people are not so immersed in that subject, and they're out producing for society and making money, and they get mad because they achieve wealth while you're busy trying to cook up some race scheme. It's sad, really is. But yeah, she said, can you explain to me, though, what's going on with Argentina? What's the deal with them? Why? She said there's a racist history that exists as it relates to Argentina. Thus, if you supported Argentina in the World Cup, that makes you a racist.
2: I hate to be the bearer of bad news to Mrs. Crockett, but if you look at the history of just about every nation, they have some sort of stain of racism on their past.
0: Man, they can't seem to get that, though, can they?
2: And I mean, the most glaring Argentinian controversy you could even possibly point to would be Argentina was a hot spot for escaping Nazis of World War II.
0: Yeah.
2: To the point where there are little remote towns where German is the predominant language.
0: Exactly.
2: But rooting for Lionel Messi and Estavio and players like that, I don't see how it's racist if you're rooting for South Americans. Versus Spanish.
0: Right. I mean, is it possible to even find a country that doesn't have some past history connection? Probably not, right?
2: Like, it might make some semblance of logical sense if you had an African nation versus a Scandinavian country. Like, if it was
0: okay,
2: Norway versus the Democratic Republic of Congo, and you rooted for Norway. I don't think rooting for Norway alone makes you racist, but I would be more willing to buy the argument because you would obviously have a team full of a bunch of white blonde guys and a bunch of Africans.
0: Okay.
2: But when you have Argentina versus Spain and picking one of those makes you racist but not the other, it's just asinine.
0: Unbelievable. Well, and along those lines,

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1: I gotta tell you, Rhino, I'm gonna take a little credit here because you may recall that I shared on this program. This was back, I'm pretty sure it was 2020. Maybe it was 21. I don't remember. But it was, of course, when the world was turning upside down in the wake of the George Floyd deal. And I came across this poster that was prominently displayed, big sign, in the National Museum of African American History and Culture. That's the NMAAHC. It is part of the Smithsonian. And this poster, I'm looking at it. I have it on my phone. 2022 is when I shot a screenshot of it. I can't remember what it was that I came across that's caught my attention. And I remember sharing this on the show. But this poster is entitled Aspects and Assumptions of Whiteness, White Culture in the United States. And the very first thing that they state in this poster is as an element of white culture, rugged individualism. The individual is the primary unit. I'm reading from the poster. Self-reliance, independence and autonomy, highly valued plus rewarded. Individuals assumed to be in control of their environment. You get what you deserve, in quotes and italics. They consider that an element of white culture. So, yesterday, and the poster goes on and on with crazy stuff. Yesterday, the director of the Smithsonian was up on the hill and was questioned. And it was about, it's like they just discovered this poster up there in Washington. Representative Brandon Gill was doing the questioning, and I gotta give this guy big props. He was awesome. Anthea Hartig is her name. He asked, "Are you promoting a white supremacy culture at the Smithsonian?" And she responded, "Nothing." And he said, "Ma'am, is this a difficult question?" So, the taxpayers, of course, pay for 2/3 of the funding. But one of the questions he asked had to do with politeness. So one of the things that's being promoted as part of this elements of white supremacy is if you're polite, that's considered racist. Do they not realize, I know the answer to this, no they don't. They don't care. All they're doing is hurting the very people that they claim to be champions for. Also on the poster, family structure, the nuclear family, father, mother, 2.3 children is the ideal social unit. Husband is breadwinner and head of household. Wife is homemaker and subordinate to the husband. Children should have their own rooms and be independent. That's considered racist. How about this one? Emphasis on scientific method, objective, rational, linear thinking, cause and effect relationships, quantitative emphasis, that's somehow considered racist. This just blows me away. Well, kudos to Representative Gill for putting her on the hot spot. As far as I'm concerned, she failed miserably. She couldn't answer the questions, refused to answer them, because there's no way to rationalize and explain this in any sort of clear way. Oh, my gosh. We're coming right back in the Element Well studio. It's Caleb Saylor's multimedia journalist, Supertalk Mississippi News. He's down at SEC Media Days in Tampa. Stay with us.
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0: Welcome back, everyone. It's Middays from the Element Wealth Studio. It's our pleasure to welcome now, direct from Tampa, Florida, it's Caleb Saylors, multimedia journalist with SuperTalk Mississippi News. All right, Caleb, give us the lay of the land. You know, I attended last night the Rebel road trip here in Jackson. And so Coach Golding and Will Echols, also Trinidad Chambliss, Keith Carter, the AD, had to get on an airplane to head your way, right? They're on deck today. Is that right?
1: Yeah, that's right. We'll get Ole Miss this afternoon. Pete Golding will be taking the podium at some point today. Then they'll be doing local media availability. And we'll have Trinidad Chambliss, Kewan Lacy, Will Echols. And so a lot of good conversation about Ole Miss leading up to the Rebels actually getting to take the main stage today. You know, a lot of questions surrounding, you know, what is it going to be like with Pete Golding going into year one as a head coach? You know, we got to see a sample size of him as a head coach during the playoff, but it's different now. It's his program. He inherited, you know, a well-oiled machine from Lane Kiffin, and now it's his program, and he can make his own mark on it. We'll get to hear, you know, Trinidad and Kewan talk about the Heisman campaign that Ole Miss has kind of unveiled, you know, getting the stage set for them to be at the, you know, top of the preseason rankings and everything when you get into individual players. And then Will Echols, that's a guy from Mississippi who's really, you know, making the state look really good on a national scale, a guy that has potential to be a first-round NFL draft pick. So

0: We'll get to hear from all of them, and of course, I'll be boots on the ground giving you coverage throughout the day.
1: Yeah, well, appreciate that, and it was great hearing from those guys. That's the first time I've ever actually gotten to hear Coach Golding as a head coach, where he can speak, you know, more frankly as a head coach. And I just have to say, I like him. It's different than what we're accustomed to with Lane Kiffin, where you weren't really sure half the time exactly what he was saying or the message he was attempting to convey. But I was super impressed with Golding. And, you know, he's always been a guy that's just been a coordinator, kind of been in the background, been very successful at that. But it's different when it's your show.
0: And you know, the two personalities could not be more polar opposite, yeah. Right? Pete's more gregarious. He's more out in the public eye as a head coach. And he's very big on his team being run as a player-driven thing. And he said multiple times, he's like, yeah, I mean, we're going to do our best to put our guys in the best position to win. But at the end of the day, it's about the players.
1: Yeah.
0: It's about the players. They are the ones putting this work on, putting this work in on the field and off the field. They're the ones that are going through all this preparation. They're the ones that have the cameras on them on game day. They're the ones that you're watching make the plays on game day. So it's about them. And so he's gotten a lot of respect from the public in being a player, you know, led coach. And he's also gotten a lot of respect from his players, as evidenced by, you know, him retaining a ton of players that could have transferred elsewhere, you know, when the portal was open, even when, you know, his entire roster was being tampered with. He was able to maintain a lot of the players, as evidenced by, you know, Trinidad staying, Keywan staying, Will Eccles staying. Those three are highlighted today. And so, yeah, you know, ironically, Gerard, Florida head coach John Sumrall, who got to coach against Pete twice last season as the Tulane head coach, he just gave his floor speech, and okay. I asked him about that. He used profanity a couple of times too. We'll see if Keith Carter can keep Pete from doing that during his floor speech today.
1: But I asked him last night, by the way. He didn't succeed at that last night.
0: Well, we're hoping for better success today. Well, I got to ask John Sumrall about. I said, you know, you got to coach against Pete as the defensive coordinator. You also got to coach against him as the head coach. Where did you see him, you know, kind of grow as a head coach, and what do you expect to see from him when you two face off again this year, because Florida and Ole Miss play in September?
1: Yep.
0: And one of the things John Sumrall said that really stood out to me was Pete Golding's his own guy. Pete Golding is his own guy. He's unique, and he is going to be Pete Golding. He's not going to be this buttoned-up shell of himself. Now, they can maybe get him to calm down some of the colorful language here and there, but he is going to run the program like he sees fit. He's not going to be beholden to anybody but himself, Pete Golding, as himself. He is truly authentically him.
1: That's my takeaway, honestly, exactly what you just described from last night. In fact, the questions were asked about, are you going to be heavily involved in the defensive coordination? And he said no. You know, that's what he's got to coach for. And he said he would be more concerned with managing the game and other matters and making key decisions on personnel, et cetera. But that, you know, he hired good people. He expects them to take on those roles and handle those responsibilities.
0: Well, and he has Mississippians, too, on the staff.
1: Talk about that, yeah.
0: Brian Brown, who played at Ole Miss. Marcus Woodson, who's from Mississippi. I mean, these guys that are, one, going to be leading the charge and coaching the defensive side of the ball, and even Randall Joyner, the defensive line coach, who has been masterful in recruiting. But these guys are also recruiting the state of Mississippi, too. I mean, you see Gerard, three of the top five prospects from the state of Mississippi this year have committed to Ole Miss and are expected to sign with Ole Miss. That's something you haven't seen in recent years in recruiting. A lot of times those guys would go to Alabama, would go to Auburn, would go to LSU, would go to other states, and now there's a priority on making Mississippi relevant in recruiting. And as a coach, though, Pete, he has said it repeatedly. He recognizes that he's kind of the CEO of this football
1: team. That's right.
0: He's the one overseeing everything, and he doesn't want to be too hands-on to the point where his coaches can't coach. And now I still think he will be calling defensive plays. I think he'll have his hands in that pot. I mean, Lane Kiffin had his hands all over the offense last year. Now, the offensive side of the ball, though, that's John David Baker's responsibility.
1: He said that.
0: He's going to have a heavy task ahead of him, too, you know, replicating the success that Charlie Weiss and even before that Jeff Levy and then Lane Kiffin overseeing that had at Ole Miss.
1: And don't forget about former Ole Miss quarterback standout Michael Spurlock also on the staff as well as assistant offensive coach, I believe, wide receivers coach. So, he got asked that question. Did you intentionally go pursue Mississippians for your staff? And I loved his answer. It's the answer that a CEO would and should give. Says, no, we just look for the best people. They just happen to be from Mississippi. That's absolutely what he should do. And I was impressed with that. So this game coming up against Florida early in the season, that may be the biggest on the Rebels' schedule.
0: Well, LSU is going to be the biggest on the schedule, September 19th, because, I mean, that's when Lane Kiffin returns to Oxford. And my goodness, Gerard, I mean, every camera, every spotlight, every...
1: The spectacle of that.
0: Every iota of attention is going to be on Oxford, Mississippi that day. It's going to be the marquee event, possibly, of the entire college football season, before you get into the playoff and the national championship, of course. But, I mean, that's what the discourse has been around. Every time Ole Miss is mentioned, you know, there's questions about Trinidad and Kiwan and all that.
1: Yeah.
0: But the biggest question is September 19th. Who is going to win that ball game? How is that going to look? What's Lane Kiffin going to do? What kind of trick plays does he have in the pocket to dial up to, you know, throw his old team off? I mean, that is going to be the star of the season right there, that game. And so, of course, everybody's talking about that. Now, you referenced the Florida game. I think that'll be an interesting one, though, because some raw again used profanity when talking about playing Ole Miss last year. He said they beat the bleep out of us the first time. That was when Pete was the defensive coordinator. And he said, well, when we played them the second time, they still beat the bleep out of us. The listeners can fill in the blanks there. I'm not trying to lose our FCC license, but he said, and now he's, you know, going into the fall playing Florida on September 25th, I believe that's when that game is. Again, he's expecting to see an Ole Miss team that's going to be high-powered and going to, you know, put its best foot forward. Now,
1: yeah,
0: Florida will obviously have a better roster than the one Summerall had when he was Tulane's head coach. I mean, now he's got SEC-caliber players everywhere, and the state of Florida produces a bevy of some of the top talented players across the country. But, yeah, you know, this football season is going to be an interesting one because there are a lot of – I mean, the schedule's brutal for Ole Miss. Schedule's brutal for pretty much everybody in the SEC now with the 9 conference games for the first time ever and then the extra – Power 4 game on top of that. So, I mean, even when we get to week 1, Gerard, I mean,
1: yeah,
0: Ole Miss plays Louisville. Ole Miss doesn't get to play, you know, William and Mary week 1 and get that cupcake win. Louisville's a formidable program, and if Ole Miss goes out there and is flat all game, they run the risk of losing that game. I mean, Jeff Brohm is an incredible coach on the other side of that field, and he'll have his Louisville squad ready. And so that's going to set the stage of when Ole Miss comes out and plays Louisville, we'll see, you know, what are the Rebels really going to look like this season? We will actually get to take some meaningful and notable thoughts to takeaways from that first game. And so I'm eager to hear more from Pete Golding about preparation going into game 1, what it's like being the CEO of the program and what it's like, you know, putting his own mark on the program instead of being the guy that just oversees the defense to the guy overseeing everything.
1: So we got Mississippi State. It's their day tomorrow, right?
0: Right, Mississippi State. And then Lane Kiffin will be here tomorrow as
1: well. Yeah, man, isn't that something? All right, well, what time is Ole Miss up today?
0: Yeah, 12:30 Central Time. So I'm in Eastern Time right now, so I'm getting my times mixed up. But it'll be 12:30 Central Time is when people can hear from Pete Golding.
1: Okay. And then Mississippi State, the other Mississippi team involved in the SEC Media Days, up tomorrow. But really something, man.
0: That's right, Gerard.
1: Yeah,
0: and
1: no
0: I'm
1: doubt.
0: Eager to hear from everybody. And we'll be keeping you posted. You can keep up with us, Super Talk News on X, and then you can follow me as well.
1: Appreciate you calling in with a report. Caleb Saylors, multimedia journalist, Super Talk Mississippi News, with the Sports Talk team down at Tampa for SEC Media Days. Appreciate it, man.
0: Thank you, Gerard.
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6: 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Most RSV cases involve mild cold-like symptoms, but up to 160,000 adults are hospitalized each year for more serious cases. 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
13: 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If you've been injured and need legal representation, call Mama Justice for a free consultation at 662-883-6262. A Gulfport woman has been arrested and charged with 6 counts of aggravated assault. Gulfport police responded to a drive-by shooting call on Monday. When they arrived, officers witnessed a physical altercation between 21-year-old Leona Boykin and another woman near Emerald Pines Apartments. Once police detained the women, they began their investigation, discovering that Boykin had discharged a firearm multiple times into a group of people. Officers found shell casings at the scene and bullet holes in an apartment. Thankfully, there were no injuries. The investigation is still active.
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0: So earlier this morning, about 2 hours ago, the President Donald J. Trump, posted this on his Truth Social platform on his account. From this point forward, anytime the Islamic Republic of Iran shoots at a ship in the Strait of Hormuz, whether it be by missile, rocket, drone, or any other device or weapon, the United States will bomb and destroy one bridge or power plant, including those located next to or in the capital city of Tehran. Thank you for your attention to this matter, President Donald J. Trump. So, surely sounds like that this conflict is escalating. I just don't see any end in sight at this point. And I don't know that the people in charge, whoever the heck that is in Iran, I don't know if they care. I'm a little surprised they still have the sort of weaponry and military capability that they do, but it is causing problems. It's slowing down traffic in the Strait. You got oil once again trending upward, getting pretty close to that $90 a barrel level. And that, of course, is going to translate to higher prices at the pump. And that's a concern. There's also a political liability associated with that. Yeah, it's up $2.12 today, $86 and change. I just saw that flash across the screen. With respect to the markets, it's a mixed picture. The Dow is up 140 points. The NASDAQ is down 41, trimming losses from earlier in the session. All eyes will be on Google, Alphabet. They announced today after the bell, and I think that will serve somewhat as a bellwether for the artificial intelligence industry and, of course, the hyperscaler data center industry, investors. This is what's hard about that, Rhino, is that the investors, they get worried when you're spending a lot of money, you know, because they want to make sure that, okay, is that going to produce a return? But then they get worried if you say, we're not going to spend any more money. It's a tough one. And so the Goldilocks scenario is when, yep, we're spending more money, but that's because we're making a bunch. We're producing significant return on our investment, which will, of course, be reflected in today's quarterly report. So all eyes on Wall Street will be on that. I expect a blowout. I expect they're going to show very strong revenue and earnings for the quarter. I think it was last quarter we talked about that. Their quarterly net income north of $53 billion, something insane like that. They, NVIDIA, Berkshire Hathaway held that record, the highest quarterly profit ever for a long time until NVIDIA busted through that a quarter or two ago. But then Google said, hold my beer, and they blew through NVIDIA's net income number for a quarter. They're all doing fabulously. It's kind of fun to watch this. There was a report. This is kind of similar to a little bit to the Jacobian conjecture problem that we discussed yesterday. You went down a rabbit hole and were finally able to figure that out in a way that analyze that and share exactly what that was in a way hopefully the average person could understand. But it took a few attempts, right? It's what you told me to get it, because it was completely above the heads of the average person. It's super complex algebra. And then it's this problem.
1: It's like I said during the break, we don't usually cover algebraic topography in algebra classes in school.
0: Yeah, that's right.
1: It's pretty high-level algebra. But when you're trying to do algebra to solve formulas and equations that can be more easily solved with geometry and calculus.
0: Bizarre. So this conjecture had been around for about 89 years, as I recall, and mathematicians, scientists, et cetera, had attempted to either prove it or disprove it. And according to reports, one of the scientists, mathematicians that works for Claude posted Sunday night that Claude, that would be Anthropic's AI, large language model, it worked on it during the World Cup and determined that it is false, essentially. So it refuted what had never gotten above conjecture level. I thought that was fascinating, and went through kind of a detailed explanation of the basis for its decision. And that was over my head as well, honestly. But this is interesting. And look, this is just an understandable, expected risk of powerful technology, innovative, novel, powerful technology. OpenAI says that its models broke out. They broke out of a secure testing environment, and they hacked into another AI company's systems and essentially figured out a way to bust through all the cybersecurity protections. So this is a problem. Now, OpenAI has come out, and I read the report. It's a lengthy report. I had to read about three times to make sure I kind of get what's going on. Because, you know, once you get through detailed reports like that, you're in a paragraph that's referencing about four above it, and it's like, wait, I never understood that the first time I read it. Now I'm even more lost. But they did publish a report on their findings and how they're going to address this. Essentially, it's an AI model that went rogue a bit and decided for some reason it was going to go try to penetrate and hack through another AI system. And OpenAI says they figured out a way to rein that in. That will not be the last such incident. That's clearly a risk that needs to be considered. But it doesn't mean let's discontinue it. I think that's where people are getting this wrong. It's interesting. You were just sharing with me on the break. Tell the folks about the ratings that just came in with respect to viewership of the World Cup.
1: Yeah, the ratings came out for the World Cup final on Sunday, excuse me. And it was the most watched TV event, excluding Super Bowls and the odd news event like 9/11, since Seinfeld's finale in 1998.
0: That's incredible.
1: Now, Super Bowls, of course, usually have ratings over 100 million. Sometimes eclipsing 150 million.
0: Yeah.
1: 9/11, all eyes were glued on the news, so every news channel saw crazy ratings that day. But outside of that, the World Cup final held on Sunday beat out every World Series game since 1998, every NFC, AFC championship game, every college national championship game, every college World Series, every NBA Finals, everything like that.
0: Yeah, that's incredible. I think that's certainly good news for the sport, and I think it also illustrates that it's gaining in popularity in this country. And, of course, doesn't hurt when you're holding it here, holding the World Cup or most of the games, the matches being played here. So pretty big deal, and that was interesting information, I thought, and I appreciate you sharing that with us. You know, I've always been skeptical, as you know, of data that is produced by the Bureau of Labor Statistics, in particular data concerning unemployment, but the big one is the labor force participation rate that I've always been skeptical of. And so, according to the Bureau, the nation now has the largest number of Americans not working than ever, more than during COVID or the Great Recession. 105 million. What? What are they doing or not working? That honestly just blew me away. That's the number of adults who are, quote, not in the labor force. 105 million, that according to the Federal Reserve Bank of St. Louis. That's after 832,000 dropped out of the labor force in June alone. I just don't get it. Now, dropping out means I'm not working and I'm not looking for work. It means you've dropped out. I was just shocked by that figure, honestly. Now, this is something that I explain in my speaking engagements, and I know we've talked about it here too. This labor force participation rate includes everybody age 16 and older, retired or not, student or not, who aren't working or looking for work. The only people that are excluded from the figures are those who are institutionalized. That's literally the word used by the Bureau of Labor Statistics. That means you're in a prison or a nursing home, essentially. You're institutionalized. We're coming right back in the Element Well studio. It's Douglas Carswell with Center for Public Policy at 11:05.
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8: 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The American Association for Cancer Research describes sarcomas as a rare group of cancers in which malignant cells form in the bones or soft tissues of the body. Soft tissue sarcomas can form in many parts of the body, including tendons, muscle, fat, cartilage, nerves, and around joints. And about 22% of bone and joint cancer cases are diagnosed in people under the age of 20. Soft tissue cancers are more likely to be found in those older than 55. The challenges of sarcoma patients is the theme this year for the Sarcoma Patient Advocacy Global Network, noting sarcoma is not one disease, it's more than 100 rare cancer subtypes that impact people of all ages and quite often come with initial symptoms that seem harmless. The network says they have one message that connects them all. You are not alone. For more health news, go to foxnewshealth.com. House Call for Health. I'm Lisa Brady, Fox News.
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5: We're back with you in the Element Well studio. A little David Bowie bumping us into this segment. SEC Media Days is the unofficial start to the college football season, and Sports Talk Mississippi is in Tampa again today. You heard from Caleb Saylors. He's down there covering it for us. Pete Golding, Ole Miss, taking center stage today. It's Mississippi State up tomorrow. It's the biggest event of the off-season SEC Media Days, brought to you in part by Pearl River Resort, Cannon Motors, Mississippi Farm Bureau, and Trustmark Bank. So we were talking earlier about this questioning of the Smithsonian director up on the Hill. The Smithsonian has gone total woke, although they say they haven't. But this poster I'm looking at on my phone, when I took the photo, was in early 2022. It had been there a while. I just came across a piece. It may have been Christopher Rufo that had reported on it. But I was talking earlier about the things that the various categories and philosophies, if you will, concepts that they consider to be elements of white culture and, honestly, racist. Another one is Protestant work ethic. Hard work is the key to success. Work before play. If you didn't meet your goals, you didn't work hard enough. Somehow that's construed as racist. On the ceasefire text line, Paula Meridian says, don't leave out being on time. It's racist too. There's no doubt about it. Let's see what else. 2 degrees from Ole Miss History Department. Every society in history had a form of slavery, even Norsemen, Choctaws, Aztecs, Australians, and so on. And that was when we were talking about Representative Jasmine Crockett, that said that because at one time there were slaves in Argentina, if you supported Argentina, you were racist. In the World Cup final, talking about. Also discussing, and our news director, J.T. Mitchell, just sent Rhino and I a report that with respect to these autopsy findings of teenager Nolan Wells, who sadly lost his life, and Al Sharpton Crump, they've inserted themselves into this ordeal, I think, trying to racialize it, looking for some sort of information they could hang their hat on that would establish his death as having some racial connotation. And the autopsy was inconclusive, really nothing that you could tell about it one way or another. And as Rhino said, there's still an investigation going on, and we'll have to wait for that. And, you know, it's quite possible we don't learn a whole lot, even after the investigation. But our news director, J.T. Mitchell, wanted us to know that you can check out Supertalk FM for an article that has been published by, I think, J.T. himself. He said he's working on the article right now, as a matter of fact, so should be up in a minute. But on the ceasefire text line, just go right in on Crump and Sharpton's refusal to admit that they did not and will not find the racism they desperately hope to find. I feel like that's going to be the case, just an opinion. But, yeah, I do think they are hoping they find it. It's just sad, honestly, racializing a tragedy. And that, I think, is a problem. Let's see what else we got. How many are retired people that are counted? Yeah, talking about the Bureau of Labor Statistics, that's the aspect, Rhino, of that calculation, that formula, that's always a shock to people. that the calculation does not consider if a person is retired, meaning they're able to sustain their life without working because they've worked their majority of their adult life. They've hit a retirement age. They've saved for it. They have Social Security, et cetera. They paid off their debt. There's a lot of people in this country that fit into that category. They're post-work. They're in their retired phase of their life. But the Bureau of Labor Statistics still includes those people in the denominator. So they don't really ask you, are you retired? What they ask you is, are you working? Yes or no? I think before they ask that, they ask you if you're in an institution. Supposedly. I'm just looking at the official flow chart, if you will, from the Bureau of Labor Statistics website that supposedly depicts and describes the process of collecting information to calculate the labor force participation rate. They say they call 60,000 people a month to compute this figure. Everywhere I go and speak, I always ask the question of the audience, has anybody in here ever been called? I've yet to find a person in the state of Mississippi who's ever been called by the Bureau of Labor Statistics that is supposedly used by the Bureau to calculate the labor force participation rate. I sometimes wonder, do they just guess? Do they just make it up? I don't know. But yeah, if you're retired, and you're not working, you're considered not participating. Coming right back. We got Douglas Carswell from Center for Public Policy. Stay with us.
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7: News. I'm Therese Crowley. Honoring our heroes, in the words of President Trump, at the Dover, Delaware dignified transfer of four fallen soldiers killed by Iran missiles and drones.
8: For me, it's one of the hardest things to do as a president, but has to be done.
7: Posting a warning to Iran after 11 days of CENTCOM airstrikes. From this point forward, anytime Iran shoots at a ship in the Strait of Hormuz, the U.S. will bomb or destroy one bridge or power plant, including those in the capital city, Tehran. He indicated Tuesday that may include Pickaxe Mountain, where Iran is believed to have moved its nuclear centrifuges. Arizona primary, GOP Congressman Andy Biggs wins the slot to take on Democrat Governor Katie Hobbs. And former Cardinals kicker Jay Feely wins as GOP nominee for Congressional District 1. President Trump posting Arizona's becoming Republican. 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
10: Your Southwest Mississippi forecast from the National Weather Service calls for sunny and hot today, a high near 97 degrees, heat index values as high as 109. Tonight, a 20% chance of showers and thunderstorms under increasing clouds with a low around 76. A 40% chance of showers and thunderstorms tomorrow, high 92.
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13: I'm Kelly Bennett for SuperTalk Mississippi News. A mother and son from Pearl River County are facing serious charges connected to the pregnancy of a 14-year-old girl. 27-year-old Dawson Brown and his mother, 54-year-old Sabrina Brown, were arrested Friday. Dawson is charged with one count of statutory rape, two counts of sexual battery, and one count of human trafficking. Sabrina is facing charges that indicate she intentionally permitted the continuous abuse of the child. According to WLOX, she is the wife of a pastor at New Heights College Heights Baptist Church in Poplar.

0: Louisville. The teen had apparently been living with the family at the time of the crimes. The girl's mother provided a statement that she received money and favors from Dawson. The investigation is ongoing.
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0: Tropical Storm Bertha is lashing the northern Gulf Coast with tropical storm force winds and coastal flooding from parts of the Florida Panhandle to Louisiana. Mississippi is under tropical storm and coastal flood warnings through early Thursday. Fox Weather's Robert Ray has the latest.
3: These winds are gusting anywhere between 30 to 40 miles an hour. The Gulf of America angry as it's pushing in. Storm surge potential 1 to 4 feet. We've already seen wind gusts up to 60 miles per hour out at sea. People can expect in Mississippi and Louisiana as this trek goes is the potential for some storm surge, some flooding on roads in low-lying areas. New Orleans is going to take some of the impacts, mostly a wind event there, not too much rain, thankfully.
0: The center of the storm is expected to stay offshore, which has kept what could have been substantial rainfall at bay. Bertha is expected to make landfall in southeastern Louisiana this afternoon.
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0: Welcome back, everyone. It's hour two of Middays from the Element Wealth Studio on this
1: hump day.
0: It's our pleasure to welcome now Mr. Douglas Carswell. He is the president and CEO of the Mississippi Center for Public Policy. All right, Douglas, good to see you. Thanks for
2: it
0: coming in.
2: It is a pleasure to be here, as always. Thank you for having me.
0: So one thing, I catch your weekly email and enjoy reading those. Those are usually distributed out on Saturdays, and so is when I get those and take a look. And you always do a good job of promoting the positives of Mississippi. You, of course, if folks couldn't tell from your accent, not a native Mississippian.
2: I'm still trying to grapple with some of the pronunciation in Mississippi. I can't say y'all or water properly.
0: I love it. So your most recent piece from over the weekend, you talked about how Mississippi's kind of punching above its weight. It's, mm-hmm. as the saying goes, it's defying the odds that there are a lot of other states, other people in other states, and even in other parts of the world that don't think too highly of Mississippi, kind of wrote us off.
2: Yeah.
0: But we in fact, the rumors of our demise, as they say, our death, were grossly exaggerated. But good things are happening here.
2: Yeah.
0: Talk about it.
2: I mean, the coastal elites in America have long thought of Mississippi in both their mindset and their movies as a place to be pitied and condescended to. Just look at some of the output of Hollywood over the past 30, 40 years. Just atrocious. The reality of Mississippi is that this is a state that is now leading America. And the data and the evidence and the facts show this. And so my latest email, I have an email, I send it out every Saturday without fail. It goes out to about 80,000 people. If you're listening and you want to sign up. You're either in front of our Saturday email or you're behind. It was talking about how Mississippi has really started to take off. Now, I think there are two ways of measuring if a part of the world is doing well. Are people putting private money there, and are people wanting to move there? And by both those measures, Mississippi has turned a corner. This is a place that for years lost people. People would leave Mississippi. Famously, you know, people's grandkids would move to Nashville or Austin or wherever. The latest data shows that actually more people are now coming to Mississippi than leaving Mississippi. So we've turned a corner in terms of people choosing Mississippi. But we've also turned a corner in terms of where people are putting their private dollars, their investment. And there's been this, there was this graph in the Saturday email. It shows this great whoosh effect. In the past 5 or 6 years, we've had $79 billion of inward investment. Now, for a state with 3 million people, that is a lot of money.
0: Yeah.
2: And what's really exciting is that about 30 of that $79 billion has come so far this year. So we really are taking off. I think the way to look at it is Mississippi is now part of the boom belt. We've got this southern phenomenon known as the boom belt. For years, we weren't part of it. Mississippi is now part of the boom belt.
0: Yeah, I agree. It seems like it was always happening around us, but not inside the borders of our state.
2: Yep.
0: But that's certainly changed. And I always felt like, you know, if we could just have one success story, one breakthrough, that would be a springboard, and that would be a magnet to attract other investments. And I think that's exactly what's happening. And we're getting national attention.
2: It's really strong. I mean, there are a number of companies like Elon Musk's, like Amazon, like Aluminum Dynamics.
0: Yeah.
2: I nearly said Aluminium Dynamics. Forgive my pronunciation. They could have invested literally anywhere in the world. Literally, they could have gone anywhere in the world and people would have rolled out the red carpet. And they chose to come to Mississippi. Why? I don't think it's because the laws of physics are different here or because there's something in the air or something in the water. Well, in Jackson, there is something in the water, but not something that would attract outside investors. No, the reason why they've come to Mississippi is because we're getting the policy right. This is where you can come in, invest your dollars, invest your time, move here, and do well. And that is something that is really important to recognize.
0: Well, capital seeks efficiency.
2: Yep.
0: for the investment, and I think that's what these big investors, these big companies that are making these investments, this is what they see.
2: Yeah. I mean, I think it's vividly shown by Musk's investment on the northern border, where he's literally chosen to invest half the entity on the Tennessee side for the advantages of Tennessee and the other half on our side. And that vividly shows that the policies you have in your state really, really, really matter.
0: Yeah. Yeah, I think that's absolutely true. But in the meantime, Douglas, it seems like that the blue states and even blue cities, they're going in the opposite direction. Yeah. They're looking at imposing. They're dreaming up new taxes, wealth taxes, higher income taxes, more regulations, bans and prohibitions. It's just essentially hanging a close for business sign up.
2: At the beginning, I talked about the coastal elites dismissing Mississippi and being condescending to Mississippi. They are so conceited, they wouldn't even dare to look at a red state. So what they're doing is they're trying to emulate Europe. Believe it or not, they literally, the East and West Coast elites have such a arrogant approach to these things. They think that they can abandon the traditional pro-business model and emulate America with all its mandates for energy and renewables.
0: Emulate Europe. Yeah. Emulate Europe, not America.
2: Sorry, emulate Europe. Yeah. I misspoke. Emulate Europe.
0: Yeah.
2: And

0: I don't have to tell you that it's hot outside. But did you know your tires and oil degrade faster in hot weather? That's why it's important for you to pay a visit to Summit's Auto Center, Exhaust Pro Tire and Lube. 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
1: New York and move to Miami.
2: Yeah.
1: Believe it or not, there is now a stock exchange in Texas to rival the stock exchange in New York. It's wonderful to see, but the arrogance of the coastal elites means that I don't think they're going to wake up to what they're doing, destroying their own states and their own cities until it's too late.
2: Yeah, it that seems to be the case, but they seem to just be comfortably smug about it. And this is the way it looks to me.
1: The great lie we were told by the progressives is that in order to prosper and be modern, you had to abandon traditional belief systems and you had to abandon traditional conservative values. And the South and Mississippi prove that that is just not the case.
2: Yeah.
1: It's actually those traditional values and traditional belief systems that are essential to be a successful society.
2: Yeah.
1: If radical secularism was the way forward, Europe would be the most prosperous part of the planet. It's not. It's a basket case.
2: So you hailing from the UK, you when you sit here in Mississippi, and I know you're a big fan of Mississippi, you talk about that a lot, and you look at where the UK is, the recently appointed or elected, I don't even know how he became prime minister exactly, but the former mayor of Manchester.
1: Yeah.
2: I mean, He is all about socialism and leftism. How does a country that was the leader in the world for so many centuries all of a sudden just start to fall like this?
1: Arrogance, conceit. Britain is now on its seventh prime minister in 10 years. We've got a new guy, Andy Burnham.
2: Seventh and 10.
1: And the problem is that he correctly diagnoses that Britain is really ill. Britain is in a really bad place. Electricity costs are three times higher in Britain. We've got mass immigration, uncontrolled borders. We've got an extremist administrative state and an extremist judiciary pursuing extremist left-wing ideology. Hmm. We've got all of those things. But his solution to the problem is to double down on all of this.
2: Exactly.
1: He wants more taxes and more control. And so I think he's not the answer. We've had sort of a change of which Muppet is in charge of the country. What Britain really needs is a new Margaret Thatcher, someone to come in and say enough and to adopt free market reform. We did it before. The country was in a really bad way in the 70s. It's in a really, really bad place now. In the 70s, the problems were just economic. Today, they're economic and demographic and social. But the country can be turned around, but it's not going to be turned around by this guy.
2: And it doesn't seem like it. I was a little shocked, honestly. And his intent, it appears, is to take some of the policies he implemented in Manchester as mayor and just bring those to the national level.
1: Yeah. I mean, Manchester City is, to all intents and purposes, bankrupt. It's got huge debts. It's not a particularly well-run city. To try to run the country like Manchester won't end well.
2: Unbelievable. Hang around. We keep talking. Want to get your thoughts on your priorities for the coming legislative session. We got Douglas Carswell, president and CEO of the Mississippi Center for Public Policy, in the Element Well studio, coming right back.

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0: Welcome back, everyone. It's Douglas Carswell in the Element Well studio. He's the president and CEO of the Mississippi Center for Public Policy. So it's hard to believe now, of course, Douglas, when you think about, I think at least, about UK, I think about a more homogeneous society, used to be at least, but when they opened up the dang borders, I haven't been there in a few years. My wife was there last year, said, you don't even think you're in England anymore.
1: Yeah, something like 1 in 25 people in the country has arrived in the past 5 years.
0: That's nuts. That's crazy.
1: That's insane.
0: In this country, of course, this has always been an incredibly diverse country. I submit that's one of its strengths, is that it is the so-called melting pot of people that inflowed into this country.
1: What do you mean by diverse? I would say, yes, America is diverse in terms of background.
0: Right, national origins, backgrounds,
1: but
0: yes.
1: Boy, everyone cheers for Team USA.
0: Agree. Yeah. So the distinction there is that I'm talking about if you look at the family history and the family background of most Americans, and you trace that back, it's all over the world.
1: Yeah.
0: Which is great. Which is fantastic. But once here, we expect you to assimilate.
1: Yep.
0: Well, most of us do.
1: Yep.
0: Unfortunately, some of our friends on the left think that that's like racist and discriminatory, but no, you should assimilate.
1: Yeah.
0: You should, like you said, wave the flag and salute the country. Although you have the right not to, that's the beauty of this country. And where I'm going with this is, I don't know that I've ever seen a period of time when there's such a gap just in basic policy ideas between the factions, the left in this country, as you call them, the coastal elites and the more conservative South. I mean, we're not even close. We used to just argue, I like to say, about tax rates a little bit.
1: Yeah.
0: Right? Now it's gone way beyond that.
1: And back in the 70s, you know, Jimmy Carter and Ronald Reagan and Gerald Ford, they might have fought each other at elections, but they all basically shared the common ideas and beliefs under which the country was governed. The same.
0: That's not the way anymore.
1: And it's coming apart. You look at the AOCs of this world, and it's kind of difficult to find common ground with them. Look, you can tell from the way I speak, I'm an immigrant. I've only been here 5 years. But I know enough about America to know this is the greatest country in human history. I celebrate July 4th as passionately as anyone. I have no one has a flag in their yard with as much enthusiasm as I do. I love this country, and one thing about it really baffles me, and there's one thing about it that really hurts me. Why is it that some young Americans, despite having all the advantages of being born an American and therefore winning first prize in God's lottery of life, why is it that they're taught to always think the worst of their country?
0: And sometimes even hate it.
1: How can you allow that to happen? It's insane. And it's so destructive. If you know a little bit about the rest of the world, you would know what an amazing thing you've got going on here. Cherish it. Do not let progressives destroy it. Really, really do. We could sit here and talk about tax rates and policy on this and policy on that. But the most important thing you need to safeguard is that the next generation of young Americans grow up understanding how precious this country is.
0: What's missing? Why does that not get taught? I feel like it's because we have people that are standing in front of our youth in our schools that they don't believe that.
1: Even in solid red states, I think we have abandoned to the left the business of teacher training. And you've allowed left-wing ideologies to come in through the teacher training schemes into the classroom, into the colleges. And I'm about to make this about my favorite subject in the world, which is school choice. But if we had passed school choice 30 or 40 years ago as a country in America, none of this left-wing woke nonsense would have had the impact that it's had. We've allowed the left, yes, the conservatives win elections, but they turn their back and allow the left to control the institutions that determine how kids are taught, and that is the problem.
0: Yeah. Well, that makes sense, and they unfortunately dominate the education domain, especially at the higher ed, and there's poll after poll, studies, reports, statistics, bunch of data that proves that, that confirms that. And it's just tilted so far to the left and very little conservative viewpoints being shared and promoted.
1: It's starting to change. There are initiatives like the Declaration Center at Ole Miss.
0: Yeah.
1: Really, really important initiative.
0: A bright spot, for sure.
1: Yeah. But we need much, much more of that. We need also, I think, to fundamentally review what it is some of the school boards allow in the classrooms. We need that level of accountability. This is the most important public policy issue of our time.
0: I agree. Because that's where it starts.
1: Yeah. Yeah.
0: It's absolutely where it starts. Yeah. And you're dealing with young, impressionable minds who are kind of conditioned and wired to believe adults.
1: Yep.
0: And when adults say stuff, even though it's garbage, they want to believe it.
1: Yeah. Yep.
0: But I share every day on this program examples of things going on in classrooms, even down at the kindergarten level, where they're just thrusting this gender ideology on kindergartners.
1: We feel so strongly about it as a think tank. We actually wrote a children's book, What Makes America Special, the clue being in the title. And it was an attempt by us to make sure that the 7 to 10-year-olds here in Mississippi understand that their country is something special.
0: Yeah.
1: You know, there are all these media organizations, some in the state and some out of state, who want to make Mississippi part of their virtue signaling narrative. And if they can somehow pretend that everything that happens in Mississippi is a replay of the civil rights movement of the 1950s or the civil war of the 1860s, somehow that makes them feel virtuous. But it does so much damage to our state and so much damage to this country.
0: Well, that's a good point. I believe that there are a lot of them that seem to think we're still in 1860.
1: Yeah.
0: And there are a lot of people outside of our state that believe wrongly that our state is still existing and living and following the sort of the culture and the policies of the 1860. Nothing could be further from the truth.
1: Yeah, I think the average Mississippian was born in 1989. Now, if that doesn't make me feel old, but you know, if the average Mississippian was born in 1989, can we talk about stuff that's happened in the past few years, not stuff that happened way back in the distant past?
0: Yeah, there tends to be an inclination just to focus on that and not the good things that happened and certainly the future. And speaking of future, what's on tap for Center for Public Policy with respect to your priorities from a policy perspective as the legislature comes back in January?
1: Well, obviously, school choice, we want to see some momentum on that. Income tax elimination, we passed the legislation, but that's not going to happen if lawmakers spend public money without some constraint. Red tape repeal. Mississippi has far too many regulatory barriers to success, particularly in the healthcare sector. So we'll be pushing on that. Now, it's an election year looming, so sometimes lawmakers don't want to do the difficult stuff. They want to do the stuff that is performative. They want to pass bills that make them look good. No harm in that sometimes, but we'll be pushing for some of the substantial changes that Mississippi needs. I think pretty much everything that happens in the coming legislative session will be seen through the prism of the governor's race that is coming. I know there are only a couple of declared candidates, but it's going to be, we don't get involved in elections, but it's going to be fascinating to watch.
0: Yeah, I think anytime you have an open seat where an incumbent has turned out, which is the case for our governor and lieutenant governor this cycle, it makes for a much more entertaining and interesting race.
1: And what a prize to become governor of Mississippi after Tate Reeves, because he's left the state in a phenomenal trajectory.
0: Yeah.
1: This is a state that people across America are starting to notice and talk about. And if you can take over as governor and continue to build those free market reforms, the labor regulation, deregulation of 2021, the tax reforms, the all the things that have been happening over the past decade, if you can build on that, I think, you know, being governor of Mississippi would become literally one of the top jobs in America.
0: Yeah, I agree, and I think you're right. We're well positioned and on a positive trajectory. Yeah. It's all good news for Mississippi. We've made some gains in public education. We still got some work to do, but we benefit when those educated children, students, they become young adults at that point, stay here in the state. And participate.
1: That's starting to happen. That's starting to happen.
0: Yeah.
1: Apart from anything, I mean, economic data aside, this is just the most friendly place on the planet. I can't go and buy groceries or gas without falling into conversation with someone. Try that in London. They'll arrest you for talking to strangers.
0: That's right. No, I agree. It's a great place to live, work, raise a family, worship, etc.
1: It is a privilege to be an adopted citizen of Mississippi.
0: That's awesome. Douglas Carswell, President, CEO of the Mississippi Center for Public Policy. Appreciate you coming
1: Thank
0: on.
1: Thank you
0: as
1: so
0: always,
1: much,
0: Douglas.
1: Yep. Wonderful. Thanks.
0: We're coming right back in the Element Wealth Studio.

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0: I'm Kelly Bennett for SuperTalk Mississippi News. A mother and son from Pearl River County are facing serious charges connected to the pregnancy of a 14-year-old girl. 27-year-old Dawson Brown and his mother, 54-year-old Sabrina Brown, were arrested Friday. Dawson is charged with one count of statutory rape, two counts of sexual battery, and one count of human trafficking. Sabrina is facing charges that indicate she intentionally permitted the continuous abuse of the child. According to WLOX, she is the wife of a pastor at New Heights College Heights Baptist Church in Poplarville. The teen had apparently been living with the family at the time of the crimes. The girl's mother provided a statement that she received money and favors from Dawson. The investigation is ongoing.
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0: 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On the C Spire text line, Casey said, I saw a comment about Nolan Wells from a black lady where she said, quote, our two-parent households teach racism. So, of course, the nuclear family, as you know, is considered an element of white culture. And that's kind of a euphemism for saying it's racist. It's what that is. When they say it's an element of white culture, why don't you just say it out loud? You believe that that is a concept, a philosophy, a cultural value that is considered racist. Just go ahead and say it.
1: I'm just tired of listening to the stupidest people among us' opinions of others. Like, it's beyond asinine the amount of people on this planet, in this country, in this state, that are literally too stupid to make something of themselves, too worthless to do anything of merit, yet the only thing running through their thick skulls is about how you're racist if you're not worthless.
0: That is true. That's a good way to put it. Apparently, this on the C Spire text line, hanging out with a minority person on a national holiday is also racist. It sure seems that that's where that's headed. Sad. Mo says, Gerard, is there any way to get a hold of the telephone records of the Bureau of Labor Statistics? I've thought about that myself, Mo. I haven't gone down that rabbit hole yet, but I'm just telling you what they officially publish on the BLS website, to the extent you can rely on that, which is that they call 60,000 people a month. That's what they say. And they ask them if they're working, and they ask them if they're looking for work, and they ask them if they're institutionalized. I don't know how in the heck they get in touch with people in prisons. I know that many of them do have cell phones, and I guess they're on some list somewhere. So, but that is absolutely the case. That's what they look at. That's the official procedure used by the agency, and it is depicted in a flowchart, a decision chart, if you will. Are you working? Yes. Okay, you're considered participating. Are you not working? No. Well, are you institutionalized? No. So it keeps progressing on through the series of questions. That's what they claim they ask. I've just never found anybody that's ever been called. Can we get a clone of Margaret Thatcher, says Darren in Jackson. Man, if the UK could use Margaret Thatcher at any time in its history, it'd be today. That's for sure. Chris in Pontotoc sent us a note. Good afternoon, Gerard. I am retired military and arrived in Mississippi 8 years ago for a job opportunity. Even though I had lived in all four corners of the country, and I know that every place has good and bad things, my preconceived notions about the state were Hollywood-based. Since then, I have twice had opportunities to leave and chose not to. We are very happy here. I cannot say that we will never move again, but I am hard-pressed to leave. Hollywood and the national press have it wrong. Chris and Pontotoc, 100% agree, Chris. I know it's a long time ago, but when I was assigned to a project in California, that was actually back in 1981, and was working with folks my age that were from California and some other parts of the country. We were all gathered together, about 40 of us assigned on this project. That was, by the way, at the old Strategic Petroleum Reserve before it moved to it was called the Naval Petroleum Reserve at the time, before it moved to where it is now in the Gulf Coast.
1: That was also pre-Reagan amnesty, California.
0: That's true. It was a different place, no doubt about it. But I got asked questions when they found out I was from Mississippi. Of course, they all want you to talk. Like, you know, they're intrigued by your accent. But I got asked questions like, because we had to wear a suit every day. That was company policy for the company I worked for. Did you ever own a suit before you went to work here? Did you have to go buy it? Well, yeah, I know what a suit is. And did you have running water? And did you have to go to an outhouse to go to the restroom? And how many cows were on your farm? And I mean, that's the stereotypes they had in their head. Oh, the other big one that just fascinated them was, are all the law enforcement officers like Smokey and the Bandit? That was a popular movie of the time. And they just all envisioned them as being Jackie Gleason and just pull you over, you know, and start hassling you. And they were fascinated, you know, when I explained what my life was all about. But what really shocked them, and don't want to pat myself on the back here, but what shocked them is I could do the work as good or better than them. That's what blew them away. Like, you're supposed to be stupid. Right, you're from Mississippi. You're not supposed to know and be as smart, know things and be as smart as we who are educated in these august universities, many of whom were private schools they paid a fortune for. And they were just shocked by that. And I was shocked by the fact that they were shocked. Like, this is no big deal. I mean, what I learned from that experience, honestly, it don't matter what school you go to. You can go to, I worked with folks there that went to Duke and MIT and Rose Holman and Stanford. It's like, you know what? You get out of an education what you put into it. The information's the same no matter where you go. Maybe it's a little more rigorous because theoretically you're around people who are smart and they kind of push you. But you don't need that. You should be self-motivated to push yourself to learn and understand more. That just blew them away. Now, ultimately, it worked out great, and we all became friends, and they finally got over those preconceived misconceptions. But until, I guess, they witness it for themselves, it's the same stories we hear all the time about people that come here, and they come in with those misconceptions. And they come here and say, it's not at all what I heard it was all about. Right. We know that. And Chris is right to a great extent. It's Hollywood. Certainly was back then before we had the internet and this proliferation and ready access to information. But back then, the only thing they knew about Mississippi is what Hollywood portrayed in movies. And it was typically negative. So we should say it from the mountaintop. It's just, you know, we're not what people think we are. The good news is the rest of the country's figuring that out. Now, there's some people who just got, as you like to say, their heads and their rear ends, and they're oblivious to it, and they're not ever going to change, right? They're just obstinate about it. Because it's almost like they enjoy being stupid about it.
2: And the vast majority of them vote Democrat.
0: Yeah, it's absolutely true. And we still end up being kind of the butt of jokes sometimes in leftist circles, but they're totally wrong, completely wrong.
2: And I mean, they wouldn't vote Democrat if they weren't wrong.
0: That's so true. So, Chris, appreciate you sending that. I really do. And thanks for staying here and being part of the fabric of the great state of Mississippi. Ronnie from Ackerman says, I'll bet the Department of Labor is not even in the office long enough in a month to call that many people. And again, I don't know if it's fully automated or if it's people, humans making those calls. I couldn't find any information related to that. I just know they say we call 60,000 people a month across the country.
2: I mean, if you had to apply the seemingly lack of logic from the federal government and their hiring practices, yeah, it's going to be people calling. It's not going to be automated. That would make too much sense.
0: Good point.
2: Why would you buy a machine to automate the process and make it easier and better for everyone when you could hire a whole bunch of people and put them on the government dole to get paid by your tax dollars while they sit on their butt and do nothing?
0: On the C Spire text line, Bobby in Batesville says, I never let my schooling get in the way of my education. That a Mark Twain quote. So true. 100% true. The first time they called me, they asked a lot more questions like, how much do I make? Do we own our home or rent? Do we have a mortgage? That doesn't sound like this person says they've been calling me 4 months in a row. That doesn't sound like the Bureau of Labor Statistics call with respect to your employment situation for purposes of calculation of labor participation rate. That sounds
2: he
0: like
2: said it was the Census Bureau.
0: Oh, that's what I was going to say. That's the questions you get from the. I see it now. It's the text above it. Coming right back.
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5: This is House Call for Health. You say potato, I say potato. The debate over whether potatoes should count as vegetables is about to become even more heated this year as a federal committee debates updates to national dietary guidelines, including potentially yanking the potato's current status. While potatoes are, in fact, botanically a starchy vegetable, the debate over whether they're more similar to grains has recently been reignited. In the U.S., nearly half of all potatoes eaten go into frozen products, mostly fries. In the UK, spuds don't count toward the recommended 5 portions of fruits and vegetables per day. Still, the potato industry argues the idea of relabeling the potato is half-baked and that spuds should be considered a gateway vegetable, meaning kids are more likely to eat dishes with vegetables in them when potatoes are involved. Ultimately, they say the debate boils down to educating Americans on balanced nutrition, not changing how potatoes are labeled. For more health news, go to foxnewshealth.com. House Call for Health, I'm Lisa Brady, Fox News.
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9: I'm JT Mitchell with the Super Talk AgriNews Network, and here's your midday ag report. Congress is debating a defense funding measure that, yes, would put more money toward war with Iran, but also provide funding for farmers. Here's U.S. Ag Secretary Brooke Rollins speaking Tuesday before the Senate Appropriations Committee.
10: Defending America's ability to feed and fuel and clothe herself is defending America, full stop. This can be easily forgotten. For centuries, we built farms and ranches and transportation that fed not only America, but the world too.
9: The bill would include about $70 billion for military operations and just over $11 billion for temporary assistance for farmers. As of now, only Republicans seem to be on board, but according to those on Capitol Hill, the farm incentive could push some Democrats to vote in favor.
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8: the stories that matter most to Mississippians.

0: That's a Clash cover. That's the original tune. You and I talked about that one before, like from the 60s or something like that, as I recall. And then the Clash redid it. Interesting. I fought the law and the law won. How about that?
1: Yeah, was it Sonny Curtis that wrote it originally?
0: That sounds right.
1: And then the first charted recording was, oh, not the Animals, but they had an animal name because that was popular.
0: Oh.
1: The Crickets, maybe?
0: Oh, okay. Don't know that I've heard of the Crickets. Interesting.
1: Or maybe that wasn't the first to chart, but I'm fairly certain it was the first to be recorded.
0: Yeah. Interesting. So we were talking about the Bureau of Labor Statistics and how they go about calculating the labor force participation rate. Starts by calling 60,000 Americans and asking them some questions. On the ceasefire text line, someone said that Census Bureau has been calling them. Yeah, and that's the questions that they reference in the message here that are being asked. That is Census Bureau information. How much do you make? Usually it's done in a range. Do you own your home or rent? Do you have a mortgage? Yeah, that's Census Bureau stuff. I'm curious as to why they're calling you on a monthly basis, though. You say the last 4 months. I'm not sure what the purpose of that is every month. I get it when they do the census. John in Pontotoc says, after getting $750,000 from the GoFundMe asking for $850,000, will they return it if no foul play? I assume they're talking about the Nolan Wells situation. I'm not sure, honestly. It's a good question, John. I don't know. Are there refunds on GoFundMe? I don't think so. I would sort of doubt it. Well, let's see here. People from other places think I-55 is a gravel road in Mississippi, says Gary in the Berg. Maybe we will get around to paving it one day. The one bone I have to pick with our great state is the lack of law enforcement on the interstates down here. And most of 49, it's basically non-existent. We need to do what it takes to pay them more and have a lot more of them on the roads. We hear that a fair amount here on the text line. And I'm sure some people that are involved in that are probably listening. I don't know what, if any, plans there are, however. Interesting. So let's see what else we got going on here. Let's see. Well, the Washington Post, certainly no bastion of conservatism. I got to give them some props on a couple of editorial pieces that they just published. One of them entitled, A Missed Opportunity to Save Social Security. So there's a proposal now to modify, this is one of the things lawmakers are considering, to modify the cost of living adjustment calculation for Social Security beneficiaries. And that's an adjustment, this cost of living adjustment. It's based on inflation for every person in the program that's receiving benefits. But this proposal would adjust those benefits only up to a certain point. Kind of an interesting concept. It would be a flat dollar cost of living adjustment as opposed to a percentage multiplied by your current Social Security benefits. And this, of course, would mean less money goes out to those receiving benefits, and it would have some effect of improving, not completely resolving, but improving the solvency of the program. This was something that was actually proposed in 1987. And had that bill become law, Social Security would be solvent through 2071 today, as opposed to the current estimate of going insolvent in 2032. So what would happen is those at the that are receiving benefits at the lower income levels would get effectively a greater adjustment than those at the higher levels if you just did it at a flat dollar amount. If you were to calculate that as a percentage, the adjustment, the cost of living adjustment is of their benefit. So you get a lower monthly benefit, a cost of living adjustment at a certain level. If that's level throughout all the income levels, the benefit levels, then sure, it's going to be at a higher percentage on a lower amount being paid out. But this was proposed in 87. Coming right back after Fox News and Super Talk News. Stay with us.
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3: News. I'm Gianna Gelosi. President Trump with a new threat against Iran, posting on Truth Social that anytime Iran shoots a ship in the Strait of Hormuz, the U.S. will bomb or destroy one power plant.
4: Overnight, Iran launched new attacks in the Gulf, targeting both Kuwait and Bahrain with drones. Earlier this morning, the Jordanians also reported incoming Iranian fire. Missiles were intercepted near the southern city of Aqaba, with explosions heard over the border in southern Israel.
3: And the president paid tribute to four American troops killed last week in the Iran conflict at a dignified transfer. Later, he heads to Georgia.
5: President Trump's visit comes less than 6 months after his trip to a North Georgia steel factory and ahead of two major midterm elections in the state. His stop in Marietta is expected to highlight education, according to officials at Wheeler High School in Cobb County.
3: Fox's Tanya J. Powers. 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
7: Your Southwest Mississippi forecast from the National Weather Service calls for sunny and hot today. A high near 97 degrees. Heat index values as high as 109. Tonight, a 20% chance of showers and thunderstorms under increasing clouds with a low around 76. A 40% chance of showers and thunderstorms tomorrow, high 92.
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9: 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Preliminary findings from an independent autopsy indicate that Ocean Springs teenager Nolan Wells' cause of death is undetermined. The family's attorney, Ben Crump, announced the findings during a press conference at the NAACP convention in Chicago Wednesday morning. The state's autopsy is yet to be released as the investigation continues. NAACP President Derek Johnson opened the press conference by accusing local officials of dereliction of duty.
10: The narrative should not be it was an accident before there was an investigation. We're accusing them of being derelict in their duties.
9: Wells, who is black, traveled to Horn Island on July 4th, but never made it back to the mainland. His body was found 2 days later. As of now, law enforcement do not believe foul play was involved.
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Welcome to the show that challenges you to think deeply, and look beyond political posturing. You're listening to Middays with Gerard Gibbert here on Super Talk Mississippi.

0: Welcome back, everyone. It's hour three, the afternoon portion of Middays. It is live from the Element Wealth Studio on this
1: hump day.
0: So watch it on the screen here in the studio. The dignified transfer of the four U.S. service members killed recently in the Middle East. And we certainly thank them for making the ultimate sacrifice for our country. And we pray for the loved ones they leave behind. Looking at the camera now that is panning across the tarmac there, Rhino, with the dignitaries in attendance, seeing the president right out front, of course, dressed in his traditional Brioni blue suit, red tie, white shirt, standing tall, shoulders back at attention, has members of the armed forces. Looks like a U.S. Army detail are transferring the casket draped in the American flag. Very sad. Again, we thank you for your service and your sacrifice, for sure. Sorry, just sending this now. I'm traveling home. You were talking about the overbearing regulations and messed up society in England. You can really see how bad it is by watching a very entertaining Netflix show called Clarkson's Farm. As a very personal media personality, Jimmy Clarkson buys a 1,000-acre farm and has never farmed before. I highly recommend it, but you'll notice how unbelievable the regs are society-wide in England. That's Randy in Batesville. Yeah, I've done a little bit of homework on that as well. You're right, Randy. It's crazy. And I marvel at the fact, Rhino, that they were in the business of being a civilized society long before this country was. It's almost like Ben Franklin's famous response after the Constitution was drafted, when someone, I'm not sure if this is folklore or fact. I don't know that it matters, but what'd you guys do in there? Well, we created a republic, if you can keep it. Does that not apply to the UK to a great extent? Every day it just seems to be falling apart.
2: What happens when you make knee-jerk reaction decisions and kowtow to the most over-emotional and hysterical facets of society?
0: It seems like it. I agree. That's exactly right. And that's a risk here. I was glad to see you probably saw the results in Arizona. That I'm no fan of Katie Hobbs, the governor. This is for the primary for governor. But she did prevail in the Democrat primary, and she was challenged by a nutcase. So I'm glad to see that. It seems like the nutcases are prevailing in some places and they're not in others. I feel like the Senate seat in Maine is looking better for Republicans, and the incumbent, Susan Collins, keeping that seat. You guys know the story. The Democrat nominee, Graham Platner, ultimately dropped out of the race after the just overwhelming amount of bad reports about his behavior and his past surface. But I think the deal breaker was the sexual allegations that looked to be legitimate, valid, corroborated, and he ultimately dropped out. So now it looks like there's another wacko. There's a whole bunch of wackos running for somebody on our ceasefire text line last week asked about, did you watch the debate? And I didn't. But there is a tranny that's one of the candidates, right, that
2: sincerely believes he has a menstruation cycle.
0: Talked about it. Just unbelievable. That's a candidate for United States Senate.
2: It's about as believable as me saying my toilet could win the Indy 500.
0: But the person who looks to be the front runner, a logger, right, comes from a family with a logging business, and that he inherited, I guess, and ran as well. But he's crazy, too. So apparently he's got a temper, is what the reports are. But he is another who, I don't get this. You ran a family business, but yet you're a big proponent of socialism and wants to take that to Washington. So I don't think that's going to fly, even in Maine. So we'll see how that goes.
2: Champagne socialism is a side effect of affluence without being grounded.
0: Yeah.
2: I'm fairly certain if he had actually had some skin in the game building his company that he took over, he wouldn't be socialist. But because daddy put in all the work or granddaddy put in all the work and he got to reap the benefits, he's living high on the hog and going, well, why don't we just do this for other people without actually thinking it through? Because that's what stupid people do. That's why they vote Democrat, because they're freaking stupid.
0: Yeah. This guy is a problem, though. And I haven't seen any specifics related to his reputation of having a bad temper. I haven't seen anything, but must be something to it, because that information has been widely distributed by multiple sources.
2: All the allegations against Plattner were widely distributed. It wasn't until he was losing in the polls that the Democrats finally pulled the trigger and got him out.
0: That's a good point. Other than that, they were fine because it looked like he was going to win the seat. That's all they cared about.
2: It was beyond fine. They were defending him. They were lauding the man.
0: That's true. That's sick. The House of Representatives up there in Washington, they're getting ready to vote on a bill that would restrict congressional stock trading.

0: 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But did you know your tires and oil degrade faster in hot weather? That's why it's important for you to pay a visit to Summit's Auto Center, Exhaust Pro Tire and Lube. 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
1: And that, of course, doesn't appear to have what it needs in the U.S. Senate, because no Democrats are interested in ensuring, putting into place safeguards that would ensure only American citizens vote, and the people who vote are who they say they are when they show up to do so. That for some crazy reason, the Democrats in the Senate oppose those simple policies. Interesting. And then the other thing to pass on with respect to activity on the Hill is that the House has passed yet another stopgap funding bill just a few months before shutdown, September 30th. The old government runs out of money. So they have funded it through the elections so as to, I guess, diffuse any controversy that might arise as a result of funding the government right around Election Day. So it looks like that's what's happening there. In the state of South Carolina, Lindsey Graham's sister, Darlene Graham, who was appointed at the president's urging to take the late senator's seat in the U.S. Senate, temporarily, ostensibly, now says she's going to run. And actually going to run to secure the seat for the full term coming up in South Carolina. This is interesting. And there are some folks that are freaking out over that. I'm looking at one here. So Senate seats are now inherited. What exactly was her qualification to even be selected to temporarily replace him? Another says South Carolinians were told Darlene Graham would serve only as a placeholder, not as a candidate. We were promised a clean, open primary with no incumbent. Even the GOP chairman, Drew McKissick, publicly said she would not be a candidate. That promise was broken. Interesting. A famous name may open the door, but it won't cast a balance. Another says, I was all for supporting Ms. Graham for the interim period until an experienced candidate could be vetted. I support President Trump, but I cannot go along with him on this. Arkansas Senator Tom Cotton, on the other hand, said, I'm proud to join President Trump and endorse Darlene Graham. She'll be a principled conservative leader and a strong advocate for South Carolina families. She has my full support. Interesting. So that's quite the turnabout there. We're going to take a break. Oh, by the way, Representative Nancy Mace of South Carolina, she says that she's still endorsing and backing Ralph Norman, the representative from South Carolina, who's also running for the Senate seat. Coming right back.
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0: The great Hall and Oates. We're back with you in the Element Well studio. Is court packing inevitable if Democrats retake Congress in the White House? That a subject that is being discussed quite a bit within the circle of policy analysts and just political analysts as well. Yeah, that's a concern. I think that is a top priority for Democrats should they take control of the levers of lawmaking and government, court packing.
1: Maybe. It's because they know their ideals are never going to be popular enough to actually codify them into law with acts of Congress, so they have to rely on legislators in robes and lawmakers in robes to do their dirty work.
0: That's absolutely true. So let's essentially circumvent the people, is really what you're saying here, and push through big-time critical policy, not just ruling on law or ruling based on law of certain laws and certain things, policies that have been implemented. That's the duty, of course, of the Supreme Court. No. We don't want them just to be limited to that. We want them to actually make laws, and they would do that by packing the court, and they'd have so much power and so many that leaned a certain way that any case that came before them, they would essentially rule in accordance with their ideology and their political ambitions from a policy perspective rather than the actual written law. That's the risk, and that's why they want to do it, because as Rhino says, you can't get enough people elected to the Congress, and you may not have the White House as well to push through the process that was intended to make laws in our country. The judicial branch is designed to interpret those laws. That's seventh grade civics, is it not? But that's not what they want to do here. So this is an issue, and you know, Biden was...
1: Well, if you spend the majority of seventh grade doing worksheets about your gender identity and focusing on making sure you're anti-racist,
0: yeah,
1: then you don't have as much time to learn about the actual things that matter.
0: That's a good point. Attending drag queen shows, don't leave that out, of course. Good grief. So this is something that I talk about a lot when I go out and speak, that you know, this is what we avoided. It had the Democrats won the White House, the Senate, the House, I'm telling you, they'd have pushed this through. Joe Biden got enormous pressure from the progressive left in his party to do this, but couldn't get it through. Only because a couple of people stood in the gap in the Senate, really, was the only reason. So, but that's where we stand. So I'm anxious to see what happens with this bill that would restrict members of Congress their ability to trade stocks.
1: It's not going anywhere in the Senate.
0: No, I think you're
1: just
0: right.
1: Like everything else has come out of the House.
0: I think you're absolutely right. It's going to the Senate to die. I think you're right about that.
1: Because John Thune's got a burr under his saddle when it comes to Trump.
0: Yeah, seems like it. Now, earlier I gave a little bit of praise to the Washington Post because they wrote this article, did the editorial board, highlighting this missed opportunity to save Social Security, a bill back in 1987, which would have changed the way that cost of living adjustments are calculated. And by the way, that was the two authors of that bill, Representatives Tim Penny, a Democrat from Minnesota, and Arlen Strangeland, a Republican from Minnesota. They introduced this legislation in 1987 and couldn't get it through. So there's something else the Washington Post, again, shocked me. This piece just published, again by the editorial board, on July 19th, just a couple of days ago. And here's the title. Medicare for All Means Taxes for All. You don't say. What tipped you off there, geniuses? This is something they say, Rhino, that you know wasn't received well by the Democrats. They said, you know, just taxing the billionaires in the country, that ain't enough to pay for it. We've been doing this math for years here, man. What just clued you in? This is from the article. Billionaires don't have enough money to fund the government as it currently exists. Really? Oh, man. Let alone with another population-wide entitlement program on top of it. So, man, my hat's off to the Washington Post. And they actually did the math you and I have done on the program. They say, turns out billionaires have $8.2 trillion in wealth right now. The budget's 7.5 a year. It's pretty simple to do that comparison. Like second grade, third grade, you should be able to figure that out. But the second and third grader, I dare say, may have a stronger intellect when it comes to this, and many too, that are responsible for these laws and policies. So my hat's off here to the Washington Post. You know, this is aggravating the left in this country because it typically is a sounding board for leftist policy. But here they're basically pushing back on the Democrats, saying, stop with that. It's the math doesn't work. Right. We know. I just found that interesting. The government takes 30% of the average American worker's pay in taxes. In Sweden, Spain, Italy, France, and Germany, the government takes over 40%. That's what they say in the article. And that's because...
1: And it's still never enough.
0: Never enough. Exactly. So, those countries, something that distinguishes from a tax system and model perspective of this country to those, ours is way more progressive, meaning that we tax the lower incomes way less than we do the higher incomes. But in these other countries, that's not the case. You start hitting the hip at a pretty high rate once you start getting just into a little bit of money. So it's completely different. So kudos to them for pointing that out. I'm honestly shocked that they even did that, because that just sort of kind of goes against their historical practice of being a mouthpiece for the left here. Something else just published today. This is just one of those days where I start wondering, are they tuned in to middays here? An article, middle class isn't disappearing. It's getting richer. Absolutely. That the data shows this, by the way. The median household income in this country, $87,000. Now, just a reminder, the median means half of the households in the country make more than that, half make less than that. And that's household income. That means all the income in an address, at an address. In most countries of the world, an income of $87,000 is something you've talked about before. You'd be stinking freaking rich, right? Our poor people are richer than the middle class in all the other countries. So this is something that I think we should take stock of. After inflation, real median income since 1984 has risen 41%. Now, all you hear out of the left is, well, the only people getting wealthier is the CEOs, but it turns out that's not the case. And the median income actually indicates that. So what's happening is, whenever you see all these fear-mongering and criticism about the middle class shrinking, it is true that it's shrinking, but that's because way more people are moving up out of the middle class because they're making more money, households are, than are dropping out of it on the other end, making less. That's just mathematical fact. There's more opportunity than ever to achieve a high income and massive wealth in this country. I think it's exciting. We got a little Deep Purple bumping us out of this segment. Maybe I'm a Leo. Coming right back.

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3: 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Preliminary findings from an independent autopsy indicate that Ocean Springs teenager Nolan Wells's cause of death is undetermined. The family's attorney, Ben Crump, announced the findings during a press conference at the NAACP convention in Chicago Wednesday morning. The state's autopsy is yet to be released as the investigation continues. NAACP President Derek Johnson opened the press conference by accusing local officials of dereliction of duty.
4: The narrative should not be it was an accident before there was an investigation. We're accusing them of being derelict in their duties.
3: Wells, who is black, traveled to Horn Island on July 4th, but never made it back to the mainland. His body was found 2 days later. As of now, law enforcement do not believe foul play was involved.
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0: on the ceasefire text line, do we pay Medicare taxes on our wages? We do. You pay what's called the hospital insurance tax, also known as the Medicare tax. You do. You pay those on your wages. Let's see if I can remember the current situation. I think that there is a cutoff for that as well at the $184,500 mark, which is where Social Security taxes end as well. It's 2.9%. You pay 1.45%. Employers pay 1.45% for a total of 2.9%. And but there's a high earner surcharge. By the way, that came about in Obamacare, in the Affordable Care Act. So you pay these taxes up to, I think it's the 184.5 is the current level. But then if you're married filing jointly, you pick it up again an additional 0.9% on income over $250,000 if you're single, income over $200,000. So the Medicare threshold 184.5, you're paying 1.45%. Your employer pays 1.45%. And then additional withholdings kick in once you hit the 200,000 mark as an individual or 250 as a married couple. You then pay the 0.9%. So I think that's the case. It could be, now that I think about it, I think Medicare changed. You pay Medicare on all of your wages. It's Social Security that has the cap on it. Medicare does not, but you pay a higher amount once you hit the 200,000 mark for an individual, 250,000. It's 0.9% is added. So, yeah, no cap on that. Sorry about the confusion there. I was confusing that with Social Security. Been a while since I've dug into all that. Social Security, you max out at 184.5. All wages above that, you don't pay Social Security taxes. On Medicare, you pay the full 1.5% on all your wages. The employer pays also 1.45%. But once you get over certain levels as an individual, a married or head of household, you pay an additional 0.9%. So you go from 1.45 to 2.35 is the way that works. Yeah, we've been doing it. By the way, the latest data from the Medicare Trust Fund, I just did a little review of this over the weekend, as a matter of fact. For every dollar you pay in, on average, into the Medicare program, receive four out. So I know a lot of people say, hey, I'm entitled to that, I paid into it. You are. You're buying insurance is what you're buying. But your premiums are a dollar. This is a way to think about it. And the claims you're getting are $4. That's why it's going broke, by the way, because it just not enough money being paid into it. And I know there's the discussion of the waste, fraud, abuse in the program, no doubt. Most of that, actually, and you're seeing that now, it comes from providers that they struggle with the reimbursements they get from the government for providing health care services. And I think there's this tendency to kind of over-doctor and over-serve, thus more claims that you get paid for because the reimbursement rates are not economically viable. They're below cost. They're typically well below commercial reimbursement rates. That's how that works. Let's see here. That was a good question, though. I saw this morning on the news where they are comparing Ashley Webb, the transgender running for Senate in Maine, to the singer Meatloaf. They do kind of favor each other, don't they? Just incredible. Now, you showed me a video yesterday. We can't play it because it's full of expletives. My wife came across it as well and asked me if I had seen it. But she indicated that this is like an incident that happened like a year ago.
1: Yeah, the incident occurred a little over a year ago. It's just come back into the social media sphere because the officer involved's body camera was released to the public recently.
0: Okay. But do you care to describe the incident to the
1: people?
0: Oh,
1: yeah. It's a chubby guy with blue hair or a wig that's throwing a hissy fit because somebody somewhere they don't think they should be. And the police get called because this dude in a dress can't control his emotions because he's all hopped up on estrogen. And when the officers arrive, the officer uses the pronoun he, describing the individual, because it's obviously a dude wearing a wig or has dyed his hair blonde, or not blonde, blue. And the second he utters the pronoun he, the trans individual loses their ever-loving mind and starts screaming, she, it's she, and just goes bananas. To the point where they are then taken into custody for public disturbance and disturbing the peace and all that good mess because, well, you see, when you start layering on estrogen on top of testosterone, it's not a great chemical combination for your psyche. And when you're already a deranged individual that believes you were born in the wrong body, it's a recipe for disaster.
0: Just watching that person's behavior was incredible to me. That's a person that needs mental help.
1: It's a person that in previous generations would have been in a straitjacket in a padded room and society wouldn't have had to deal with them anymore.
0: Exactly right. I've never seen a person react that way just because the officer kept referring to he as he, because he is a he. Just screaming. Couldn't possibly have any vocal cords left after that tirade he went on. That's just amazing. How in the world did we, like I said, did we get here?
1: Because the vast majority of people that aren't plugged into politics on a daily basis refuse to acknowledge that the Democrat Party has been taken over by people that are absolutely clinically insane.
0: Unbelievable.
1: That was a problem during the presidential election.
0: Yeah.
1: You would tell normal people that don't pay that close of attention to politics some crazy platform plank from the Democrat Party, and they would look at you like you had a second head growing out of your neck.
0: True.
1: Because it was that off-the-wall crazy. And it took convincing the normal people that Democrats really are that crazy for them to pull the trigger for Trump.
0: Brian in Madison said, I saw that dude in a dress last night, Rhino, pitiful. It really is unbelievable. We can't play it. We'd have to spend a lot of time bleeping out all the profanity. Just incredible. Kind of on a related subject, the House Speaker, Mike Johnson, said yesterday that he would back a bipartisan effort to ban lawmakers from engaging in sexual relations with congressional staff. Now, this is the part, first of all, that we're having to pass a law to do that. That's, how could that not already be policy in place? This is what blew me away. Did you know that the House ethics rules presently bar members from having relations with their own staff, but not the staff of their colleagues? Are you kidding me? Oh, my gosh.
1: Well, they're busy, important people, Gerard. How do you expect them to meet others and mingle?
0: Oh, my gosh. So you can't do it with your own staff, but you can go whatever you want to do with your person who sits next to you. I just couldn't believe that. So they're having there's legislation that would ban that. You can't have sexual relations with any staff members as a sitting member of Congress. What could go wrong? Oh, my gosh. We got the final segment coming up next.

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0: Soggy Bottom Boys. We're back with you in the Element Well studio. Sharon and Brandon says, I have to pass a law because there are no moral values. It's crazy. I'm still a bit stunned by this, taken back by this law.
1: To paraphrase President Trump, they're not sending their best to Congress.
0: That's a good way to put it. Yep. That's just unbelievable.
2: Is it really that unbelievable? When you got a gaggle of narcissists and psychopaths and sociopaths all poured into their suits and trying to do everything in their power to benefit themselves above anything else?
0: I think what's unbelievable to me, and this is what I shared with you on the break, is that there's a policy in place now that prohibits sexual relations with a member of Congress's own staff. That was intentional. They didn't write or adopt policy that would prohibit sexual relations with any staff, just your own. That's what blew me away, that I'm shocked at. Like,
2: probably because the number with relations outside of their own staff was a bigger number than relations inside their own staff. So they were willing to be PRHR when it came to their own staff, but they weren't willing to apply the same logic to other staffs.
0: I guess. It's just crazy.
2: I just quit giving benefit of the doubt to legislators, congresspeople. Like, if you're an elected official, I'm not looking at you up on some ivory tower or some pedestal. No. And I'm also not one of these people that's angry and you work for me, I pay your salary.
0: Yeah,
2: I just look at them like they're people. They put their pants on one leg at a time just like everybody else. They have failures just like everybody else. What I can't wrap my head around is the lionization of politicians, like they're supposed to be these heroes, these better people. They haven't been better people in a couple generations.
0: I agree with you. And I know my old school line of thinking believes that they should do it better and cleaner and more professionally because they are representing people.
2: They
0: not
2: should,
0: just themselves.
2: But they haven't for as long as you've been alive, if not
0: sadly
2: longer.
0: So the speaker, by the way, said he does not believe members of Congress should engage in romantic relationships with any Capitol Hill staff, given the power dynamics at play. Quote, we should at a bare minimum in Congress have rules and traditions that are adhered to in corporate America. So that's an easy one for me. And this task force to come up with a proposal, like, why was it so hard? Why'd you need a task force on this? This was formed after Eric Swalwell. He's, of course, maybe the poster child for romantic infidelity, if you will. And Representative Tony Gonzalez, the Texas Republican, they resigned from Congress earlier this year because of sexual relations and sexual misconduct they had with staff members.
2: But in the case of Gonzalez, that was his own staff member.
0: Exactly. And he's
2: so
0: married.
2: He's already
0: on
2: against
0: top
2: the
0: of
2: law,
0: it.
2: Or
0: right.
2: The rules.
0: That's exactly right. It's already. So they said, we might ought to think about this some more. Also, I got to pass this on. I misspoke earlier. It wasn't the Democratic Socialist of America candidate in Arizona that lost to the incumbent Governor Katie Hobbs. It was to an incumbent member of Congress. I got that wrong. So, but nonetheless, I think the takeaway here is that we've seen the DSA candidates fare well elsewhere in the country in primaries. This one didn't work out so well. You remember just a couple of weeks ago, the Democrat Socialist who beat a 15-term incumbent in the Colorado primary, but that did not happen as incumbent Greg Stanton in Arizona fended off the challenger Kai Newkirk. A bunch of bitter primary sparring, by the way. I checked out some of that stuff as well. Really incredible. And then finally, I'd say about what's happening in Washington, it's kind of quiet on the front here from a political perspective within our state. But Where's the big bang tax and spending pro-growth budget package I was looking for in a reconciliation 3.0? I was really hoping they'd consider indexing capital gains to inflation. That would help, I think, move the supply of housing. But
2: yeah, but it doesn't get headlines like daylight savings.
0: Oh, I got you. That's a shame. I'm disappointed we didn't get that. I was looking for that and some dang spending reforms. Didn't happen. Out of here today. Back with you again tomorrow. Thank you so much for joining us. Stay safe and God bless.

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2: News. I'm Therese Crowley. Four fallen American soldiers honored in a dignified transfer as the president and their families received the bodies at Dover Air Force Base in Delaware.
3: We love you. We love your child, and that's what they are to them. They're their children. There's no games, no nothing. That's their child. And all you can do is throw out your heart.
2: The soldiers killed by Iran missiles and drones, as the president warns Iran from this point forward, anytime Iran shoots at a ship in the Strait of Hormuz, the U.S. will bomb and destroy one bridge or power plant. Captured Venezuelan President Nicolas Maduro and wife Celia Flores in federal court in Lower Manhattan for a pretrial hearing. The U.S. will allow Venezuela to pay for his defense on charges of drug trafficking and overseeing police torture and killings. 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
5: Your Southwest Mississippi forecast from the National Weather Service calls for sunny and hot today. A high near 97 degrees. Heat index values as high as 109. Tonight, a 20% chance of showers and thunderstorms under increasing clouds with a low around 76. A 40% chance of showers and thunderstorms tomorrow, high 92.
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7: 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A Gulfport woman has been arrested and charged with six counts of aggravated assault. Gulfport police responded to a drive-by shooting call on Monday. When they arrived, officers witnessed a physical altercation between 21-year-old Leona Boykin and another woman near Emerald Pines Apartments. Once police detained the women, they began their investigation, discovering that Boykin had discharged a firearm multiple times into a group of people. Officers found shell casings at the scene and bullet holes in an apartment. Thankfully, there were no injuries. The investigation is still active.
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1: A homeowner in Okolona is thankful to be alive after she found bullet damage to her home on Saturday. According to WTVA, Patricia Deering, who lives on South Gatlin Street, noticed a hole in her kitchen wall and later found a bullet while she was sweeping up sheetrock debris. The bullet hit the side of the house, passed through the sheetrock, and ricocheted, striking her kitchen sink. She told the TV station that's where she spends most of her time. She's glad she wasn't there at the time of the shooting. A memorial run for a fallen school resource officer has been organized by the Lee County Sheriff's Office. Rick Hager died on February 2nd after suffering a medical emergency while he was on the job. The Rick Haggard Memorial Run will be held Saturday, August 29th at Fair Park in Tupelo, starting at 7:30 a.m.
2: Grammy Museum Mississippi is thrilled to announce the opening of a groundbreaking new exhibit in January. 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

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So I mentioned in our news headlines earlier this morning that the NAACP National Convention is happening in Chicago. And there is a press conference scheduled this morning in which Ben Crump will put on his best suit and make sure the cameras are rolling, and we'll talk into a microphone and reportedly will give an update on the independent autopsy that was ordered in the case of Nolan Wells. He will be joined by Nolan's parents, who a couple of days ago were at the memorial service for Nolan. At that memorial service, there was a $100,000 reward that was announced for the apprehension and conviction in the case of in this case, and not knowing what's going on. What we do not have yet is the report from the Mississippi Medical Examiner's Office. I am of the belief, and this is an educated belief, that the autopsy results are done and that the State Medical Examiner's Office is waiting on the results of toxicology report. The medical examiner is not going to just run out and publish the results. Once her office has all of those results, there will be a full explanation and conversation with the district attorney's office. There was actually some I don't know, it was a little ripple in this story a couple of weeks ago when the news came out that the DA agreed to turn the information over to the grand jury. And there were a lot of people like, oh, smoking gun, there we go, grand jury's going to get involved. And that's not, that doesn't mean what a lot of people thought it means. Anytime there is a death that has question marks around it, is unusual, that is standard operating procedure. They turn it over to the grand jury, which is an independent body, and the grand jury will look at the results and decide whether any charges need to come. If there are any criminal charges that should be related, any indictments that should be handed down. But again, that is not an indicator that there is, because the grand jury gets involved, that's not an indicator that, oh, there's something that is at play here. The things that I've been told is there's still no reason to believe, based on the information that has been gathered through the investigation, through 50 or 60 interviews that have occurred with people who were on Horn Island or might have any information
related to the Nolan Wells case. I'm led to believe that nothing at this point has indicated that this is anything other than a tragic accident. The truth is, Ben Crump and Al Sharpton and a lot of people online have tried to convince people that there was a crime here, that something nefarious happened. The investigation has indicated nothing to give truth to that assumption. There's nothing to back that up. So it is going to be really interesting to see what it is that Ben Crump says today. It's just a guess. But it would not shock me at all if inconclusive was a word that was used today. And if they are able to say results from the independent autopsy were inconclusive, then they can continue with what a lot of people have called a grift of trying to generate support and unrest and public questions. We will see, though. That happens at 8 o'clock this morning. Hopefully we will have some sort of an update that we can pass along to you. I think it's impossible

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1: Their focus seems to have been more on what they're being told to do by Ben Crump and Al Sharpton and the NAACP and these civil rights lawyers that seem to pop up and look for racial division at every single turn, as opposed to honoring and remembering the life of Nolan. To me, that's the saddest part of this as well. A young man who, by all accounts, and maybe you've heard something different, but by all accounts was just an incredible young man. He was with his friends on the day that he died. And I get that you just want answers. You just want answers. It's just hard to say, is this the right way to get them? It's really disappointing to me that the way that this has been presented over and over and over has been assuming that law enforcement is doing a shoddy job or that there's some cover-up. When you constantly beat the drum of, we have to have transparency, we have to know what, we have to hold law enforcement accountable. Why is there a presumption that that's not going to be the case? Because by all indications, the Jackson County Sheriff's Department, in conjunction with the Mississippi Department of Public Safety and law enforcement partners, has been as thorough as they can possibly be. And they continue to say, hey, if you've got any information, pass it along. They want resolution here. And so it's this really tough waiting game while a particular group, and the group that we're talking about is led by Ben Crump, the civil rights attorney, who has been involved in a lot of high-profile cases where the outcome does not appear what he wanted it to be. They just want to keep the division going. And this, it just feels like they want the news to be bad. We're back with you after this. Mornings with Richard Cross.
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0: 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Some of your messages about the conversation around Nolan Wells. Debbie in Ocean Springs. The funeral on Monday was televised and was far from remembering Nolan, except for what his parents said. I've wondered if when all of this is said and done, if Nolan's mother regrets allowing this circus to happen. Thomas says, when race is no longer relevant, neither are Ben Crump or Al Sharpton, and they are keenly aware of that. Paul and Hernando says they haven't found anything yet because you would have heard about it 10 times over if they had. Bubba says he's lost two sons and a wife, and the way the parents are handling this makes absolutely no sense to him. Russ in Rankin County says it's not like all of the law enforcement investigators that are involved here are white. Get a message says they are trying to set this up for a civil wrongful death lawsuit. Mike in Columbus says, my biggest question leading to suspicions is why did someone have his cell phone? A lot of people don't like to be far from their phone, especially teenagers. But when you're in a lake or a boat setting, leaving your phone on the boat, and I don't know if you know this or not about Horn Island, but you have to anchor away from the shore at Horn Island. You can't just pull your boat kind of up to the sandbar and like dry dock it almost. And so the idea that if your boat is anchored offshore just a bit and you got to jump into the water to get to the island, the idea that you would leave your phone on the boat is not some crazy conspiracy. It's kind of the way a lot of people would do. Al Sharpton is a detriment to the black community. Anytime Sharpton is involved with some of this, it is going to be about racism. I mean, he said as much at the memorial service. He said, I'm not saying this is about racism, but I'm not saying that it's not about racism. Are we done with Crump and Sharpton after this, or are they headed back up to Senatobia to stir that fire again? I just thought Al Sharpton's pandering's not the right word. It was about nothing more than sowing division when he tried to invoke Emmett Till, Medgar Evers, and Mississippi's history into what is going on right here. Because there's simply no evidence to support tying those two horrific stories from Mississippi's past into this story about Nolan Wells. There's just not. Other than you are trying to stoke the fires of racism, period. We get an update from that press conference at 8 o'clock this morning. We certainly will pass that along to you. It's happening at the NAACP National Convention in Chicago. And it's coming up this morning at 8 o'clock. Eleventh consecutive night of strikes on Iran by the United States. Military said late last night that they had completed their 11th consecutive night of strikes as attacks across the Middle East overshadowed diplomatic efforts in Pakistan to salvage an interim ceasefire deal that has completely collapsed. Central Command, U.S. Central Command, said that targets included aircraft hangars and drone storage sites. The newest barrage came after Donald Trump telegraphed that the strikes would be intensifying. Iranian Interior Minister Eskandar Momani visited Pakistan, who is a key mediator in the conflict, kind of.
1: Yeah, they seem to be doing a great job.
0: Seeking to revamp diplomacy. Donald Trump said from the Oval Office that he had no interest in meeting. Signaled that the United States forces could soon target an area of Iran that is close to one of its sites for enriching uranium. That is Pickaxe Mountain. I guess that's a great name for a mountain. Negotiations and shipping in the Strait of Hormuz are largely stalled, and both sides are seeking to gain leverage by targeting civilian infrastructure in the region that is relied on by millions of people. Iranian air defenses activated near the capital as the U.S. strikes continued into Wednesday. Iran's state-run news agency reported that explosions rocked Bushehr, East Azerbaijan, Hamadan, Hormuzgan, Khuzestan, and Sistan, all those provinces. I'm not familiar with any of those places. And yesterday on Capitol Hill, you had Secretary of War Pete Hegseth testifying before Congress. Pretty heated testimony, as seems to be the case. This war has gotten really, really expensive. So far, Pete Hegseth admitted yesterday during Senate testimony, this has cost the United States $37.5 billion. Hegseth testified, making a case for the United States' supplemental funding request of nearly $88 billion, mostly intended to replenish the Pentagon after this war, saying that nearly $38 billion is the tab so far. It's a lot of money. A lot of money.
1: And that's with no boots on the ground.
0: That is with, yes. That is correct. And the question of whether or not you ever get to that point, because there is very, very little appetite for that among the American public, seemingly. You're starting to hear a few people say, look, you just got to do that if you're going to finish this. But we'll see where that goes. Tropical Storm Bertha. Saw a video a little while of a weather person at Dauphin Island off of the coast of Alabama. It's just the ocean's just churning. The Gulf's just churning right now. There is an expectation of heavy rain and flooding along the Gulf Coast. The storm, as of last night, was about 120 miles southwest of Panama City, 105 miles southeast of Mobile. It's picked up the pace a little bit. Was moving at about 3 miles an hour, now at 6 miles an hour. Moving to the west with sustained winds around 60 miles per hour. Expected to weaken a little bit today through Friday. Bertha forecast to make landfall tonight somewhere along the southeastern border of Louisiana. Wind being the biggest threat. Authorities in Mississippi, Louisiana, and Florida all opened sites yesterday to provide sandbags to residents Red flag warnings were posted along some of the beaches, trying to keep swimmers out of the water because of the dangers of rip tides. Up and down the coast, you had double red flags signaling that Gulf Coast waters were closed for swimming. Tough time if you are doing a beach trip. Hopefully it'll be nice this weekend after Bertha finally clears. Coming up next, Michael Borky will join us from Tampa, Florida. He's co-host on Sports Talk Mississippi. Ole Miss, one of the four teams on the docket today at SEC Media Days. We'll chat with Michael Borky coming up next. 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
8: I'm Kelly Bennett for SuperTalk Mississippi News, brought to you by Mama Justice. If you've been injured and need legal representation, call Mama Justice for a free consultation at 662-883-6262. A Gulfport woman has been arrested and charged with six counts of aggravated assault. Gulfport police responded to a drive-by shooting call on Monday. When they arrived, officers witnessed a physical altercation between 21-year-old Leona Boykin and another woman near Emerald Pines Apartments. Once police detained the women, they began their investigation, discovering that Boykin had discharged a firearm multiple times into a group of people. Officers found shell casings at the scene and bullet holes in an apartment. Thankfully, there were no injuries. The investigation is still active.
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0: On this Wednesday, SEC Media Days in Tampa, Florida rolls on. 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Ole Miss, one of the teams that will be there today. Super Talk's coverage of SEC Media Days is brought to you by Pearl River Resort, Cannon Motors of Mississippi, Mississippi Farm Bureau, and Trustmark Bank. And this morning from Tampa, we are joined by Michael Borky. First year that Media Days has been in Tampa. It's been in Hoover, Alabama a bunch of times, been in Nashville, been in Atlanta. What's the Dallas also, I guess, a couple of years ago. What's the vibe been like in a place that is a long way from most of the rest of the SEC?
1: Yeah, so two things can be true at once. It was, I think in hindsight, a mistake to do it this far away from everybody. The vibe is a little bit lower key than you're used to when there's fewer people here than you're used to because of travel, logistics, cost, all that. We haven't seen much of Tampa, but from what I've seen, I've never been here before.
0: Yeah?
1: It's a great place. And I noticed this yesterday in particular. It's really clean. Like, everything seems to be in place. Like, even the highways from the airport to the hotel. And I guess we're in the hospital and finally.

0: finance district or something like that. There's no trash anywhere. Like, everything is really well kept and really clean and really nice. I'm really surprised. I don't know what I expected, but this is a really nice place.
1: Very good. You had a chance yesterday to sit and visit with the commissioner of the SEC. If you missed that conversation, you can get it online at supertalk.fm. You can see clips of it on all of our social media platforms.
0: And I literally just put it on our YouTube channel, on the Super Talk YouTube channel in full, so it's there.
1: There you go. You want to watch the entire thing, YouTube may be the easiest way to do. What did you learn visiting with the commissioner? Because there certainly are a lot of topics that he is right in the middle of.
0: So I only got about 11 minutes. Richard, I had 10 more questions / narratives that I wanted to get to that I could not get to with him. But I made sure to do local first. So I asked him about September 19th, Lane's return to Oxford. And I don't mean to put words in his mouth, but when I brought it up, it felt like he was a bit annoyed with the main character in the story. And after I asked him about it, he said, I had to remind our coaches that whether you were at a place 10 months ago, 10 years ago, I do not care. You talk about your own team. And I feel like that message was delivered, especially after the Vanity Fair deal and all that. So he said they are working with Ole Miss to make sure that 2021 Knoxville doesn't happen in Oxford this year. And it was interesting. I asked him about that in particular, and he said, well, you're asking me about it ahead of time. And he said, in 2021, we had no expectations of that. And he said, now, we don't expect that to happen, but at least we can be prepared for the possibility of that happening and have those conversations ahead of time. Whereas in 21, he said, we weren't prepared for it turning into what it turned into in Knoxville.
1: Borky, all the talk is about LSU coming to Ole Miss, and for obvious reasons, but Josh Heupel at Tennessee threw a little bit of flame on the or he fanned the flames, I guess, a little bit on the Lane Kiffin fire. Like, look, he's coming back to Knoxville this year, and don't forget.
0: Yeah, he said that, well, his fans are loading up on mustard and golf balls, and he hopes that they don't lose that energy. So I'm sure the commissioner loved that.
1: Yeah. What has been the conversation this week around this Ole Miss team? Because Ole Miss is kind of in a different place than historically they have been, coming off a loss in the college football playoff semifinal. Double-digit wins in three of the last four seasons. Lot of expectation for everybody not named Roman Harper going into this year for the Rebels.
0: We'll visit with him tomorrow. I'm going to ask him about that because I don't know how you can watch what Indiana has done and still be dismissive of a program because of history. So I'll ask him about that because I was surprised after what we've seen that somebody can sit on the SEC network and say something like that.
1: It's very dismissive. This was in the Sunday night special they had kind of leading into the start of the SEC media days, SEC kickoff as the conference calls it. But in terms of whether it's other media members or what other coaches are saying, what's the vibe surrounding this particular Ole Miss team that is going to have a new head coach in Pete Golding?
0: To be honest with you, so far it's been unfortunate, I think. And I hope today shifts the conversation because for the first 2 days – it's all been about Lane. And I get it. He left in spectacular fashion, depending on what you use as the denotation of spectacular. And that's all anybody's been talking about. And it's unfortunate that that is the case because absent him, this is a really compelling football team with really compelling players, really high-level players. You've got, possible first-round draft picks all over this roster. You've got a high-level quarterback, a really fun and interesting and great running back. You've got a defense that has a handful of players that can be, like, freak, nasty-type players, and nobody's talking about them. I was having a private conversation with somebody yesterday, that organizing things for today, and they mentioned, Will Eccles not really going to get a whole lot of media attention. And I thought, that's insane. A soon-to-be first-round, possibly top 15 pick defensive lineman in the SEC is not going to get any attention? That doesn't make any sense. And so that goes to show you how the attention has been still to this day. We're almost a training camp, zapped away from the actual football players and paid to somebody that's not even with the program anymore.
1: Will Eccles emerged as a dominant defensive lineman a year ago. I know you had a conversation with, forgive me for forgetting his name, earlier this week about defensive line play nationally, and he said he thought Will Eccles was a top three interior defensive lineman nationally.
0: Yeah, that was Brooks Austin, the film guy. He had to issue a mea culpa about, because we had him on before the Sugar Bowl, and he was like, Georgia's, they've just got better dudes. And that'll be what it comes down to. So it was a good conversation. But, yeah, I mean, he said his combination of power and size, but closing speed is something that the NFL is really going to like because, I mean, they have big defensive linemen. You know this. But what separates an NFL defensive tackle from a good college defensive tackle is the ability to hunt down running backs and the occasional quarterback, you know, parallel to the line of scrimmage. And apparently he does that with consistency. So he's not just a big space eater, but he is a guy that can go get a running back when he bounces it outside. He's got that burst, and it's just a pretty unique trait in football in general, and that's why guys, Mississippi State fans, you have defensive linemen in the NFL with $100-plus million contracts because those guys don't grow on trees.
1: They certainly make a difference. If you rewind a year, unless you were really paying attention, you might not have even known the name Trinidad Chambliss, a guy that was just kind of picked up in recruiting. We know the story about Ferris State and winning a national championship there. He was all but headed to Temple before Ole Miss came in. And then Austin Simmons was at SEC Media Days representing Ole Miss. He was the starting quarterback. And then early in the season, Trinidad Chambliss gets thrown in because of injury and then just puts a stranglehold on that job. It's one of the more remarkable recent stories in college football to come from nobody knows who you are to likely preseason first team All-SEC at quarterback a year later.
0: It's amazing. And you know what's funny, though? In hindsight, I especially, hand up, when they had those scrimmages going in training camp, they had, three straight Saturday scrimmages going into the season, and there was a lot of, Simmons did that, but, man, this Trinidad kid, he's awesome. And I was just dismissive of it because, I mean, who knows, right? He's probably playing against backups. Simmons is the guy. Maybe we all should have paid better attention to the preseason scrimmages because apparently he tore it up, but you're right, and I mean, he seems really mature. He's one of the older guys. Joking aside, he is one of the older guys in the league. And I'm excited to see how he handles a day like this because, like you said, even though he won a national championship at Ferris State, that's not the same as this. And, I mean, he's going to have to spend 5 or 6 hours today getting nonstop asked about Heisman, nonstop asked about pressure, playoffs, Lane Kiffin. Why didn't you go with Lane Kiffin? Did you want to go with all? He's going to have to deal with that all day long. And nothing that happens here impacts results on the field. But I do think at that position, you can get a really good gauge on the type of leader and kind of, you know, program figurehead, if you will, he can be in a setting like this. So I'm excited to see how he handles it.
1: And then Kewon Lacy, the third Ole Miss player that'll be there today, you know, just the best running back in the SEC. And another guy who is on in the conversation potentially for a Heisman Trophy.
0: And a video game cover athlete. I'm going to ask him how often he plays as himself in a video game. Because if it were me, it'd be every day. So
1: 3 to 6 this afternoon, Sports Talk Mississippi from SEC Media Days in Tampa, Florida. Borky and Haydad have got you covered. They'll be putting content out all throughout the day. Great job this week, and appreciate the time this morning.
0: Of course, man. I told somebody earlier that they asked where you were, and I was like, Richard's doing politics now, and I just got to ride his coattails here. So, thank you.
1: I have missed being there this week. I think it was 15 years in a row, not counting the COVID year, but you guys have done a great job. Really appreciate you.
0: See you, Richard.
1: Mornings with Richard Cross. We got more coming back with you right after this.
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6: And there was a black soldier sitting on his helmet with a flashlight reading the Bible and explaining it to the guys sitting around him and asking questions.
7: My goodness.
6: Now, we left that. I don't know why we left. We went in. It was snowing. We can't get out. It was before daylight. There wasn't a cloud in the sky, full of stars. Snow was all over the place, and it was so quiet you could hear the quietness, you know. Mm. And there was one star in the east that seemed like brighter than all the rest.

0: Got a giant appetite for adventure? 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

0: Thanks again to Michael Borky joining us from Tampa, Florida, where Sports Talk Mississippi is this week for SEC Media Days, kicking off the 2026 football season. The actual season, about 6 weeks away, but it will be here fast. Coverage this week brought to you by Pearl River Resort, Cannon Motors of Mississippi, Mississippi Farm Bureau, and Trustmark Bank. Alongside Lance Tolbert, I'm Richard Cross. Mike in Gulfport giving us an on-the-scene update from the coast. He says, I'm sitting about 3 miles north of I-10. There's a very light breeze and no rain so far. Local TV weather person said very light, if any, rain and wind in the Gulfport area. Some higher than normal tide and some low-lying area flooding is possible. But otherwise, pretty good. So maybe a miss, largely, for the Mississippi coastal area. He does say that the surf is a little rough and the water churning. Storm surge expected of about 4 feet, which would cause some low-lying coastal areas to flood. But given some of the storms of the past, just a hiccup, just another day in coastal Mississippi, which is a good thing, Lance.
1: Oh, yeah, you need a break, man. I mean, they seem to absorb so much. You know, you've even had the snow and ice down there over the last couple years, coupled with hurricanes and all that nasty stuff. So please swing and miss. Bertha, yeah. Swing and miss.
0: Get a message on the C Spire text line. Says that Ahmad Hardy is the best running back in the SEC and the country. He's certainly really, really good. There is a question of what his recovery process will be like after being shot in the leg back in May. Eli Drinkwitz, the coach at Missouri, yesterday was not fully committal on when he would return to practice. Said his rehab's gone great. He's doing better. Drinkwitz said he expects an even better version of Ahmad Hardy this year than they had a year ago, but not practicing. It sounds like if they were playing a game tomorrow or even a month from now, that he would not necessarily be ready to go. So, yeah, it wasn't any shade at Ahmad Hardy, but if you told me to pick one of those two to be my running back, Kewon Lacy would be my guy. And Kewon Lacy was at Missouri. You remember, he started his freshman year, or he began his college football career, his freshman season at Missouri, before transferring to Ole Miss. And interestingly enough, Ole Miss was recruiting through the transfer portal Ahmad Hardy from ULM. They did not get ULM's Ahmad Hardy. He went to Missouri. Ole Miss got Missouri's running back. And both teams are as happy as they can be with their guys now. So, anyway, that's all those stories and a whole lot more this afternoon on Sports Talk Mississippi. Conversation about Ole Miss today. Tomorrow, the conversation will shift to Mississippi State, as Jeff Levy and the Bulldogs will be there. Mississippi State's players will be Anthony Evans III, the wide receiver for Mississippi State, cornerback Kelly Jones, who was tremendous a year ago, and quarterback Kamario Taylor, who ultimately took over the starting role, the signal caller spot last year for Mississippi State. And man, just physically so incredibly gifted. Big arm, great feet. You kind of saw a couple of times in the Egg Bowl what he can do with his feet, what he can do with his legs. Got to see the maturing process happen, and I don't mean like shows up to class on time. I'm just talking about more experience, dealing with opposing defenses, being the guy. But if you're a Mississippi State fan, the reason that you have excitement about this team is because of the guy that is playing quarterback for you right now in Kamario Taylor. When it comes to money, trust isn't automatic. It's earned. 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Mornings of Richard Cross, presented by Community Bank. 2 hours in the books, one to go, and when we come back, we will visit with William Russell, former advisor and state director in Mississippi for the Trump campaign. He's a partner at Ballard Partners in D.C. We'll hit some of the big national stories that are going on with him coming up in just a little while. C-Spire text line open to you if you want to join the conversation, 601-879-4395. The news is next, then we are back with you for the 8 o'clock hour on Mornings with Richard Cross.

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1: News. I'm John Saucier. With President Trump departing for the dignified transfer at Dover Air Force Base earlier this morning as the remains of U.S. soldiers killed in the Iran war return home.
2: We're going to honor them, and one of the hardest things to do, for me, it's one of the hardest things to do as a president, but has to be done.
1: At least 18 U.S. service members in total have been killed since this war began in February. New York City Mayor Zoran Mamdani calling on the federal government to enforce a warrant issued by the International Criminal Court against Israeli Prime Minister Benjamin Netanyahu. The mayor comparing October 7th attacks on Israel to actions of the Israeli government in Gaza.
3: It is from a universal politics that I can look at October 7th and describe it for what it is, which is a horrific war crime. And I can also look at Benjamin Netanyahu and see the way that he has orchestrated this genocide.
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5: Your Southwest Mississippi forecast from the National Weather Service calls for sunny and hot today. A high near 97 degrees. Heat index values as high as 109. Tonight, a 20% chance of showers and thunderstorms under increasing clouds with a low around 76. A 40% chance of showers and thunderstorms tomorrow, high 92.
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7: Reporting for SuperTalk News, I'm Griffin Redd. The investigation continues into the death of Nolan Wells, an 18-year-old found dead on Horn Island 2 days after traveling to it with friends on July 4th. Alabama defensive back Bray Hubbard was a teammate of Wells at Ocean Springs High.
8: I was a senior when he was a sophomore, so I mean, he was kind of like a brother to me. But the dude ran around with a smile on his face all the time, and loved that kid to death. He's, like I said earlier, he's just a great kid, and I hope they get to the bottom of what happened.
7: Wells was a standout wide receiver for the Greyhounds, who went to play at Southwest Community College before his death. His family says the independent autopsy shows the cause of death is undetermined, while the state has yet to release its results. Law enforcement has not indicated that they believe foul play has a role in Wells' death. For all things Mississippi, go to supertalk.fm.

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1: New Ole Miss head football coach Pete Golding used his platform at SEC Media Days to talk about the 2026 Rebels staff and how important it is for his team to have kept some coaches from Lane Kiffin's crew.
2: So we're able to keep stability, you know, in all three phases, which I think is so, so important for development of your players. For freshmen to become sophomores and sophomores to become juniors, right, to learn more about those languages and those systems.

0: them. So I was really fortunate to be able to keep and retain a lot of those guys. I think we've been really fortunate to add a lot of really, really good human beings into both sides of the ball.
1: Feeling confident in his staff and players, Coach Golding is optimistic going into the 2026 season as his first year as a head coach for the Rebels. He will have to face his former boss on September 19th when the LSU Tigers come to Oxford for Kiffin's return. For all things Mississippi, go to supertalk.fm. With Supertalk News, I'm Griffin Ray.
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6: 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That's the Good Things. 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Just head on over to Super Talk TV. You may see a familiar face in the studio today. That's Mike Hurst. You know him as the chairman of the Mississippi Republican Party, but he is not here to talk politics. He's like, whoo, I don't know. You may be more nervous about this topic than other, but rather than a once-in-a-lifetime experience that he's had recently. So welcome, Mike.
7: Yeah, great to be here, Rebecca. Thanks for having me.
6: It sounds creepy. I opened up my Instagram and stalked your page. No, and there you were, and I was like, running with the bulls? Is that Mike Hurst? And so immediately I was like, you have to come and share about this with us.
7: Well, of course, my son, my 21-year-old son, as soon as I post that, he commented, it was just artificial intelligence. It was AI. So I was like, man, come on, son. What have I done to you? So,
6: which no. You have the scars, or hopefully not real scars. To sort of prove it. Okay, where did this even start for you? This had to be something that you've had in the back of your mind for a while.
7: Honestly, it's a little embarrassing, but growing up in the 90s, we probably all watched the movie City Slickers. Mm-hmm. And I saw City Slickers, and the opening montage is Running with the Bulls. And I had no idea what that was. I grew up in rural Newton County. I mean, we ran with the bulls just to survive, to get out of the pasture. Yeah. But I saw that, and I saw, you know, the incredible just excitement and venture it looked like. And I was like, you know, one day I want to do that. I never thought I would ever be able to do it. But that kind of spurred it. And then when we started planning this and I'd booked the trip, I gathered my whole family together and forced them to watch City Slickers with me. And after they watched it and Billy Crystal gets, you know, nailed with the bull, they weren't quite as excited as I was about running with the bulls, but it all worked out.
6: So, okay, where was the crux, the pivot, as they would say, that you said, this is the year.
7: Yeah.
6: I'm going to look up Pamplona in Spain, we're going to take a trip, and I'm going to do this. Because there's that idea, I think so many of us listening have those bucket list ideas, I'll do that when, I'll do this when. And it's one thing to say, no, I'm going to sit, and I'm going to look, and I'm going to find flights, and we're going. Was that a conversation you had with your wife, or was it... You just told your wife this is what you guys were going to do.
7: I wish I could tell you it was a conversation I had with my wife, and I'm sure she's listening. I'm sorry, baby. But, no, it was a freak accident. I had some work, actually, overseas, and I was booking that. And I said, you know what? I wonder if it's around the same time. And, by golly, if it wasn't, the exact same week that I was overseas. And I was like, well, I mean, it can't be that much. So, the European countries are kind of like our states. Uh-huh. So Spain's not very far from where we were. And we just hopped a plane over. And it aligned with doing the run on the weekend. But everything I'd read said, if this is your first time, do not do the run on the weekend because everyone comes to the weekend. It's usually double on the weekend. And so we took a few days off and waited until Monday, and I did it Monday morning, which was great because all the guides I talked to, all the people in Pamplona I talked to said it was double. Wow. The number of runners on Sunday versus the number of runners on Monday morning.
6: And little that I did, it's every year from July 7th to July 14th. So with it lining up, it really did feel like a little bit of a gone week, like you need to do this now, Mike. So is there a lottery system? Do you just show up? Like, is there a ticket to buy? You just go?
7: It's what I would imagine America used to be in the sense of you just show up. You show up. You walk up. There's no way. We're not signing waivers. There are no lawyers there. The only requirements are you have to be at least 18. Mm-hmm. You have to be sober. I know this is a shocker. And you can't have any cameras or any, external body, things hanging off like a backpack or anything. In fact, it was pretty surreal when you get there that morning. You get there early. It doesn't start until 8, but you get there about 6:30 to make sure you're in the run, in the line, everything. But I saw a number, and I probably counted 50 runners get kicked out by police officers for not meeting those requirements, either having a backpack or a fanny pack. In some cases, they were kicking out people for having Meta glasses.
6: Oh, wow.
7: And unfortunately for me, I have prescription Ray-Ban sunglasses. And so I had at least 5 different police officers come up to me, really? Try to kick me out. And thank goodness I had a Red Cross person right behind me who spoke English and Spanish. And she explained to the police officers, no, that's prescription sunglasses. So
6: what a world we
7: that would have been
6: now.
7: Tough to have gone all that way, spent all that money, and then get kicked out that morning.
6: And then that would have been in that. Okay, but I also noticed from your videos, Mike, that you also had the little get up. So, you weren't there just wearing your Nikes and your T-shirt from Mississippi. You were in full. Is that part of it? Did they want you to be in the traditional kind of attire to sort of do this?
7: In fact, it's pretty interesting if you look back the history of the run. Mm-hmm. It's all to honor the Christian martyr, St. Firmin. He was martyred, and the purpose of the get-up is the white is the purity, the red is to symbolize the blood. But you just get there, and there are as good capitalists as they are, there are merchants every 10 feet selling the pants, the shirt, the sash, the neckerchief, whatever you need. And I love it because we're all in unison. We're all in uniform. And, man, it's like Mardi Gras on steroids.
6: Is it like lining up for, a marathon? Or I'm thinking of, the running of the chairs at the Neshoba County Fair.
7: Yeah.
6: Everybody, one big, huddle of people, and then it's and then it's just, they go?
7: Yeah, well, so the official bulls begin running at 8 a.m., so they advise you to get there around 6:30 in the morning. So, most people have partied all night. And I know that because my wife and I were woken up about every hour all night with marching bands, with drums. I mean,
6: this is not your last night. You want to have fun.
7: But so I was more worried, frankly, about the drunk people I was running with than I really was about the bulls. So you get there about 6:30, and for the next hour and a half, it's kind of like a slow creeping roller coaster ride that you're going to the top and the anxiety is building. I've never stretched that much in my life. For an hour and a half, I tried to stretch and I had
6: cramp would have been terrible.
7: And I had great plans to work out, and get ready for this. Of course, I did not do any of that. But for an hour and a half, and then about 7:15, the cops start coming around and trying to identify people. In fact, we saw the cops playing games, and they would play these games where they would say, "Oh, come over here," and they would lull people over outside the running area, and then they'd say, "You're out," and kick them out.
6: Because you got outside the
7: yes,
6: area?
7: Yes, because they wanted to play the games to lessen the crowd, to reduce the numbers. And so, I found a spot right in the middle of the route. I didn't move. People were moving all around me. I wasn't moving. And then I was thinking, I don't want to run this by myself. I got to find some Americans. And so I look through the crowd, and I see what I never thought I would ever see.
6: What?
7: A blazing orange baseball cap.
6: Was it a Tennessee
7: with
6: fan?
7: With the big T on it.
6: Mark,
7: and it was like,
6: you find them everywhere. And it wasn't my husband, I swear.
7: And all I had to do was say Rocky Top, and I was in.
6: That
7: so,
6: is
7: you know.
6: Hysterical. They literally are everywhere, and they're easy to find.
7: So to answer your question, at 8 a.m., a rocket, like a bottle rocket, goes off. And that indicates the first bull. The gates have been opened. The first bull's out of the gate. And then a few seconds later, a second rocket goes up. That indicates the last bull is out of the gate.
6: How many?
7: There are about five or six black bulls, which are the bullfighting bulls that run ahead. And then there are about five or six brown bulls behind them, pushing them. And then there's a herder behind the brown bulls.

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1: Celesta balcony between those two curves, they were like, oh, you bought her a balcony in Dead Man's Curve? That's where you're running? Yeah, so you might want to do a little more research next time. They don't advise beginners, maybe don't run Dead Man's Curve, because when the bulls come up and they hit the cobblestone and they turn, they all start falling down. They slam up against the side of the wall.
2: But do you have a choice on which route you take?
1: Well, yes, you do. You absolutely do. You can run any route.
2: Around and run,
1: but
2: right,
1: I didn't have a
2: gate
1: choice, because my wife was in the balcony,
2: yeah,
1: between Dead Man's Curve. So.
2: So I can't. Was there ever a time before you like made it to the? You knew you were crossing. It was your turn to like cross the start line, so to speak. That you were like, maybe I made a mistake.
1: No, not at all, not at all. I knew it was real once the rocket went off, and you're just standing there, and you're looking back towards the runners behind you, and you're just waiting for the wave. Because when they start moving, it's just like a wave. And you just start running ahead of it, kind of like surfing. And then you see the bulls come through the middle of that wave.
2: So the bulls are behind you.
1: Oh, yeah. Oh, yeah.
2: No.
1: Oh, yeah. And then they catch up with you, and you're trying to...
2: You're running away from them.
1: And then I had about four or five guys in front of me fall down in a pile. And I had to jump over them. And then I'm out, and then one of the bulls, four of the bulls are coming. One, the last bull, the fifth bull, slips and falls. And so I'm trying to watch these bulls while I see that other bull staring right at me, coming right at me.
2: All righty. Well, we've got more coming at you. Can you stick
1: absolutely
2: around?
1: Absolutely.
2: With Mike Hurst and Running with the Bulls in Pamplona, Spain, coming up next.

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0: Ready to talk Mississippi sports? 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
3: 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If you do, you'll see we have Mike Hurst here, but he's not here to talk politics today. He's talking about his experience in Pamplona, Spain, running with the Bulls, but Rhino, as always, is on point and has got some great videos, some of Mike's and some of others, to kind of give you an idea of what running with the Bulls is like. And so I just had that moment of like, I knew what running of the Bulls was, kind of, Mike, and I've seen your videos and others, but it never occurred to me that you guys start first and then the Bulls sort of chase you. So I have a new respect for what a grown-up man chose to do on a random WIC day.
4: I don't know if you call me grown-up for doing it, but I love what Ernest Hemingway said in his book, The Sun Also Rises, which actually was the 100th anniversary this year, 1926 to 2026. He said, nobody ever fully lives their life except bullfighters.
3: Because
4: he talks about, there are no real sports unless those who put their life in danger. I mean, that's when you really feel alive. And let me tell you, I've never had so much adrenaline pumping through my veins than I was of those Bulls running after you.
3: When did you realize, like, okay, I'm safe, I've made it, like, I just did this, this is over?
4: So after the first five Black Bulls, that's the ones you really have to worry about. The day before I ran, this didn't help Celeste either. The day before I ran, we had read in the newspaper where 9 people went to the hospital and 1 was gored in the face.
3: Okay.
4: With the horn. So I was like, oh, well, I shouldn't have told Celeste that. But after the 5 Black Bulls kind of get by you, the steers behind them, the brown bulls, they're just there to push them. So after the Black Bulls got by me, I didn't feel that worried. And so I leaned over and I hit one of the Black Bulls on the behind just to say
3: close.
4: I did it. But when I did that, the minder with the stick wraps me upside the head with his stick because that was his bull. Yeah. So, but after they got through, one of the things you can do is try to run to the end and get into the arena. It's probably another quarter of a mile. And again, being out of shape, I can't say I was running. I was more jog walking, but I finally made it to the arena. You get into the arena, they close the doors, and then inside the arena, they move the bullfighting bulls out, but then they release, and that's what these Instagram videos that I took show. They release these 2-year-old bulls, and they cover the pointy ends of their horns.
3: So we're not going to die.
4: But you're not going to die, but you're going to get some really good hits. And the arena is packed. The arena is full of the audience, the tourists, everyone watching. And when you see people get hit, they get flipped, they get turned. I mean, it's insane. And as you see in some of those videos, I didn't realize until I watched the video later, those bulls got pretty close to flipping me in the air a few times. So
3: but it probably feels a little different when you're on the ground versus sort of watching it. Has your wife shared with you, as she watched in Dead Man's Curb coming through, Celeste, like what it was like to see you alive? Yay! But then two, like, oh no, he's still alive, which means like there's still something to worry about.
4: Well, fortunately, I'm a good husband, and so the balcony that I got for her had full breakfast, full mimosas, full everything that kept her happy. But yeah, she was worried about Dead Man's Curve, not, I don't think because I might get injured, but because she wouldn't be able to identify me. We're all in white and red. I mean, but the one thing that she was able to identify was I had my sunglasses on because no one else had sunglasses on. And so she was able to pick me out. And I was about a foot taller than most other runners, so that did help. But that also made me a bigger target as well. And so I just told myself, I didn't have to be the fastest guy there. I just had to be the fastest than the other guy.

0: They say adrenaline is addictive. So that's quite a rush that you've had, Mike. Is there, like, do we have another bucket list? Is there other movies that you're wanting to live out in your
1: one of the guys that advised me on this was a guy named Jason Dean in Madison. He did this a few years ago, and he had told me all about how to do it. And he's actually thinking about, he runs an establishment in Flora called Parlor 1886, and he's actually proposed and thinking about having a run-in with the goats in Flora, Mississippi. So, you know, all your listeners, you can reach out to Jason Dean, Parlor 1886, but there may be in our future a running with the goats. I don't think it's going to be quite as intense, but, you know, we'll see.
0: I would say that may be a step one for that.
1: Baby steps.
0: I shared that on our text line, someone shared that they had always wanted to do it, and so a group got together and trained, but put bullhorns on a four-wheeler to practice, and it didn't end well. And I'm like, that is the most Mississippi thing I have ever heard. And if it didn't end well, that means your friend driving the four-wheeler was a bad friend.
1: That's right.
0: Because they came straight after you for that. But, I mean, thinking back to however old you were when you watched City Slickers sort of the first time, Mike, I mean, is it a full, like, what would that version of you, that young Mike, think about 50-year-old Mike doing the running with the
1: Oh, ones? Man, you didn't have to say my age on this air, Rebecca. I think you would probably, I mean, again, I had an incredible childhood, but we did grow up in rural Mississippi, and again, I never thought I'd actually be able to do something like that. So I think the young Mike, the high school Mike, would be pretty impressed that, you know, one, I could still run at age 50, but two, that I would actually have the opportunity to do this and be so blessed to be able to do this, and with my high school sweetheart who I was dating in high school when we saw City Slickers. So it's a dream come true. Yeah.
0: You know, I mean, there is a level of being able to do that. I know there's certain things that keep people from either traveling internationally or doing these big things. But one thing I've learned too is that so many of us just use the fact that they never have before that they can't. And we felt that way with traveling to Ireland. It was like, well, the Turners don't travel internationally. And then it was like, well, why can't they?
1: Right.
0: I mean, you get on a plane to go to, you know, different places within the United States. Why can't you just get on a bigger plane and go a little bit, you know, sort of further? So what I love about your story is just too, like, just do it. Like,
1: yeah.
0: I mean, assuming that other means kind of line up, but if you think that you just can't because you never have, then you're going to miss out on, like, a lot of cool opportunities.
1: Absolutely. I couldn't agree more. One of the biggest things that I fear is regret, just not doing what I always wanted to do, taking risks, you know, having adventures. I mean, this is the stuff of life, and I think Ernest Hemingway was right. I mean, a lot of people, somebody said, a lot of people, everybody dies, but few people live. Mm-hmm. And that's kind of the way I look at it. We're going to live and take advantage of every day.
0: So now, is it one of those things where you want to take people back and do it again?
1: Absolutely.
0: Or have
1: Absolutely.
0: You, like,
1: I've already talked
0: will
1: to
0: you be on the balcony this time watching
1: oh,
0: the
1: no,
0: others?
1: No. I got to be in the arena.
0: So you're going to
1: be in the arena, yeah. I got to get closer next time. I got to tempt fate a little bit more every single time.
0: Okay.
1: So, you know.
0: You look at a gambler. I feel like if I ever worked up that nerve, I would be like, cool, check that off. I survived it. Lord, I'll never do that sort of again, but encourage other people to kind of do
1: yeah.
0: it. So, like, your son or your daughter,
1: yeah.
0: would your wife even let your daughter do it?
1: No, I've got five daughters, one son, and every single one of them would do it. Maybe not the 9-year-old yet, but I think one day she would want to do it. But my older kids, maybe not the 19-year-old. She's a little. She may not want to, you know Ainsley, she may not want to mess up her makeup or something, but I think the other kids, they would absolutely do it in a heartbeat.
0: So you made a connection with an American. We won't hold it against him. He's a Tennessee fan. Did y'all get to connect after, or is he
1: no,
0: just your lone
1: he was gone, man.
0: Ranger?
1: Yeah, I hate right before we started, there were two guys from Knoxville, and they decided to move up, so they would not be in Dead Man's Curve, which was probably a smart idea. But yeah, with, you know, thousands of your closest friends, I never got he almost got kicked out. He almost got kicked out because of the hat. You can't have hats on either. And so fortunately they let him put the hat in his pocket and he was able to run, but man, that would have broken my heart, him coming all the way from Tennessee to do that for his 50th birthday as well, and then to get kicked out 15 minutes before it started.
0: You know, I got 7 years, Mike. Maybe I'll put that on my 50th wish list. I mean, if someone was listening and said, oh, gosh, he's sharing my love of City Slickers or, like, this idea of doing that, do you just Google it, or is there like a formal place you would go to kind of plan your trip?
1: You just absolutely Google it. There's so much information out there, and don't get bought into. There are companies that will take you for thousands and thousands and thousands of dollars to guide you. You don't need a guide. You got everything on Google, everything ChatGPT, whatever. But everything is out there at our disposal to learn how to do this. And again, if you can run. Mm-hmm. And you can, you know, be aware.
0: Dodge.
1: And if you can stay, yeah, if you can dodge a ball, you know, you can dodge a bull. So just be aware, you know, stay sober and just do it.
0: Did you have a beer after?
1: I had a lot of beer after.
0: I'm so happy to hear
1: Blind,
0: that.
1: Everything. Yeah.
0: Did you bring the get up home?
1: Absolutely.
0: Are you going to wear that for Halloween this year? I feel like
1: that's
0: when
1: actually not a bad idea. I was actually just going to wear the pants for pajama pants around the house.
0: You should make your son dress up like the bull. And then you're in the little get up for.
1: That's not a bad idea. I'll have to keep that in mind. That's
0: like,
1: a good idea.
0: You know, who can say that they have. I will have to admit, I got tickled too. I was like, he has the outfit and everything. Like, he's completely.
1: You got to have the outfit. There were people walking around without outfits. There were people on the morning of the run who had jerseys on. There was a guy who was dressed up, painted green face or green hair, painted face like the Joker. From Batman. Mm-hmm. I mean, it takes all kinds.
0: Well, we're glad that you did it. Glad you made it back safe. And what a cool story to say. Hopefully inspired some others to sort of think outside of the box.
1: I hope so.
0: That they can do. All right, you guys, stick with us. We got more for you coming up next.

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2: Reporting for Super Talk News, I'm Griffin Ray. The investigation continues into the death of Nolan Wells, an 18-year-old found dead on Horn Island 2 days after traveling to it with friends on July 4th. Alabama defensive back Bray Hubbard was a teammate of Wells at Ocean Springs High.
3: I was a senior when he was a sophomore, so I mean, he was kind of like a brother to me, but the dude ran around with a smile on his face all the time, and loved that kid to death. He's like I said earlier, he's just a great kid, and you know, I hope they get to the bottom of what happened.
2: Wells was a standout wide receiver for the Greyhounds, who went to play at Southwest Community College before his death. His family says the independent autopsy shows the cause of death is undetermined, while the state has yet to release its results. Law enforcement has not indicated that they believe foul play has a role in Wells' death. For all things Mississippi, go to supertalk.fm.
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0: 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You can watch us too. We are on your computer, your mobile device. Just head on over to Supertalk TV. And today we get to catch up with Lloyd Munn. He's with the Warrior Bonfire Program here in the central Mississippi, or I guess the whole Mississippi area. And they provide opportunities to improve the lives of Purple Heart recipients, which I think is a good thing. And you've got some events coming up, but also just kind of giving some education around that. So welcome, Lloyd.
1: Well, thank you. Thank you for having me.
0: Well, I want to go back. Let's go back to the beginning, because I asked you during the break if y'all the group that does the fishing tournaments or whatever, or the fishing program. You were like, well, let me tell you, because it's a little bit more than that. So when someone asks about the Warrior Bonfire Program, how do you kind of explain to them the big umbrella sort of program and everything that falls under that?
1: Well, we were started in Vicksburg, Mississippi. Our founder was Dan Fordyce and his brother Hunter Fordyce. They were on a hunting trip and taking some Purple Heart vets on a deer hunting trip. And when they got back, they were sitting around a fireplace, and one of the Purple Heart guys, who actually had a couple Purple Hearts, which is pretty amazing, made the comment. He said, you know, sitting around this campfire with folks that's been through the same thing that I have has helped me more than every doctor I've ever gone to. And Dan Fordyce simply said, we know how to build a campfire. And that was the beginning of this. And we're not just a Mississippi. We're a nationwide wounded warrior type program for post 9/11 Purple Heart vets. And our makeup is we'll take anywhere from 6 to maybe a dozen Purple Heart vets, and we vet them out and do. And we'll take them on trips like the fishing trip mm-hmm. that you inquired about. But we also do hunting trips and skeet shoots, and you name it, we have done it. We believe that if we get people together and let them share their pain, it's joy multiplied. So with the suicide rate and everything that we could do, we just had to get people back in community and back in network, that they had somebody to rely on, somebody to call, a network. And that's what started this whole Warrior Bonfire Program. And we chose, or the Fordyces did, chose post 9/11 Purple Heart vets. So you just had to choose because there's such a great need out there. And that's who we chose, and it's what we focus on. And like I think I told you in the break, we don't just do just Purple Heart vets. We do spouse trips or retreats. We do couples, whatever makes sense. And nowadays we're doing things we call beyond the bonfire, which is keeping people in network and having people to call and do to help one another.
0: I think this is a good reminder, Lloyd, when you think that it's too big of a problem to help solve, you can always wind it down to something as simple as, I can build a bonfire, or I can build a fire,
1: yes,
0: right?
1: That's
0: the only thing that was needed, was just a point of reference for community to join. And good things always happen when people come together, whether it's a bonfire, a table, or, you know, a fishing boat, or whatever it may be. It's the community that's missing.
1: Well, it is, and it's them and getting back in the network and back in community, because, you know, when these folks are at war or at an event, they have people around them, but when they come back, they don't always have that support system. So this is a support system for those that's come back, and whether it's a PTSD or whatever it is, now there's community and people to reach out to and do. It's, you know, people ask me, I've been involved with this for 13 years. It's just absolutely, I was on the board of directors when we started, and it's life-changing. So I'll tell a quick little story. We were going on a retreat up in Kentucky, and I think we've been to 33 states with retreats right now. We've taken some 350 retreats, served thousands and thousands of veterans out there. But we went on a retreat, and I'm sitting in an airplane next to a young man, and you can't help but think, well, kind of what's his story? And he seemed to be the most put-together guy in the world. I mean, he just was put together. And I'm thinking, okay, why does a guy like this need to go share his pain with others and do? And we went and did our deal, and into it, I realized what was going on. And on the way back, sitting on the plane, and we were shoulder to shoulder, and he leaned over and he says, I was one day from ending it. And he said, this saved my life. And I went, at that point, it's worth every minute that I give back to an organization like this. Because you don't ever know somebody else's story. Right. And that's kind of been the idea behind this. We've never tried to be therapists or do anything like that. What we have learned is if we can get people together and let them share their experiences with one another and have a network to bond with, then that's one of the biggest things that we can do as an organization.
0: It's a very powerful thing.
1: It is very powerful. And once people you talk about these different, I call them retreats. Sometimes we call them trips or retreats. Is that people will get involved with us and they'll do it for year after year after year. They're like, hey, we're taking your people fishing and we're taking your people hunting in Texas once they see
0: what happens
1: out there. And of course, we're a nonprofit. Right. We run off donations. And one of the reasons I'm here today is to talk about our upcoming event.
0: Because that's the other piece to it, Lloyd. When you feel like a problem is too big for you to solve or you have no resources or you have no way to help, one way you can help is help organizations that know how to help. And so that's coming in and supporting the events that you guys have to raise the funds, which is Diamonds and Dog Tags, which I love the name.
1: This is our ninth annual fundraiser to help support this. And I'm very proud of this organization. They are very lean and mean. You know, we run on a shoestring budget. We try to put everything back into the events and to our people and get them where they need to go and do everything that we need to do for them. But it takes money like everything else out there. We are part of the bigger alliance where we're vetted out and there's checks and balances to make sure that, you know, we don't have too many administrative costs or anything like that. And it's just, it makes you feel good to be in an organization such as that. We do other fundraisers. We do Vet Stock in Denver, which is a music weekend and different things. But our annual fundraiser, we do it one year, typically in Colorado, and the next year back in Mississippi. And this is our ninth year to do it. It's going to be held August 8th. It'll be at St. Andrews at the ARC, St. Andrews High School North Campus. So we don't go rent a big fancy hall and do. We try to go where it's very good. And we'll have live music. There'll be silent auctions. There'll be some live auctions. There'll be a bourbon pool and all those things that it's just going to be a absolutely great event for a great cause out there.
0: How do we get our tickets, Lloyd?
1: You can go online to our website, which is warriorbonfireprogram.org. You can call Lloyd Munn. I have a fun phone number. It's 601-543-MUNN. That's 6866. I will tell you how to get a ticket. I think the ticket price is $75 for individual, $140 for couple. Of course, we'll have plenty of food and live entertainment. Our speaker this year is Kyle Carpenter, who is a Medal of Honor recipient, and his story is absolutely incredible. We've had some just tremendous speakers through the years, from, you know, Oliver North to Rocky Blyer, you name it, but we've had them through the years. We have a lot of kind of very notable people that once they've understood what we're doing, they get behind.
0: If people also want to help volunteer on some of the retreats or trips, as you say, Lloyd, and listening, how do they just get involved with
1: The first thing I would do is I would go to our website, which is, once again, warriorbonfireprogram.org, and it's very laid out, and it shows what we do and how we do it and all the different retreats we do and where they're going and who our people are. And, you know, I would simply send an email to info@warriorbonfireprogram.org. Everything's there on the website. We're very, very transparent with everything we do. And once again, we do this all over the United States. We've been doing this in 33 states so far.
0: And it started right here in Vicksburg, Mississippi.
1: Yeah, it started in Vicksburg, Mississippi. And it started with Hunter and Dan Fordyce. Our event on August 8th will honor Dan Fordyce. Most people, unless you live under a rock, do not know about the passing of Dan Fordyce. He was tragically died in a plane crash back in May, And he was the founder and had the forethought to do this and keep it going through the years. And so we're also going to be honoring Dan Fordyce.
0: So where do we go to get our tickets, Lloyd?
1: I would go to, you can go straight to our website. And there's a button that says
0: buy tickets
1: or donate to the event. That is the very best way to do it these days. Of course, we're on Facebook as well. There's a spot on there that you can just click on, and it's going to take you to the same link to do that.
0: Well, I encourage everybody to get involved how they can. It's a great organization, and I'm sure it will keep going another 13-plus years, and you're always welcome back next year, too, Lloyd, to tell us about it.
1: Well, thank you.
0: All right, you guys, stick with us. We got more for you coming up next.

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7: 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Mitchell, and here's your closing market report. From the New York Cotton Exchange, October cotton is up 91 cents to 79.87. December cotton is up 69 cents to 81.11. From the Chicago Board of Trade, July soybeans stayed even at $12.07 per bushel. November soybeans are up 16.25 cents to $12.39 per bushel. July corn stayed even at $4.33 per bushel. December corn is up 9.5 cents to $4.84 per bushel. From the mercantile, August live cattle is down 3.48 to 223.20. October live cattle is down 4.03 to 219.20. August feeders are down 8.38 to 341.18. And September feeders are down 8.78 to 336.20.
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0: 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And don't forget the boys coming up next with Sports Talk Mississippi. They are going to be live with SEC Media Days. It's the unofficial start to the college football season, and they are in Tampa getting you ready for that biggest event of the all season, which is SEC Media Days. And I think today is Ole Miss Day. I don't know if they've already had the Ole Miss Day, or if they're going to have the Ole Miss Day, or they're going to talk about the Ole Miss Day. All I know is you should stay tuned in, and Sports Talk Mississippi will have you covered. It is brought to you in part by Pearl River Resort, Cannon Motors, Mississippi Farm Bureau, and Trustmark Bank. But if you've been listening, it sounds like they have been having a good time.
1: There is a programming note we do need to make folks aware of. If you are tuning in tonight at 6 o'clock expecting to hear the dulcet tones of one Brian Haydad, Thunder and Lightning Live is being moved back a night, and it will be live tomorrow night. So don't tune in tonight for Thunder and Lightning. 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
0: I was to say, is that because Mississippi State comes tomorrow and it would all be speculation of what we'd be talking about? Why not move it back a day and have actually something to kind of hash and sort of talk about? So good note there. Don't be surprised, and I'm sure they will let you know that as well coming up next. Had a little fun on the C Spire text line too, 601-879-4395. If you missed it, Mike Hurst was here sharing about his running with the Bulls, which I think is super cool. But the one who texted in who said you guys wanted to do it but then ended up not doing it did end up, though, going to New Orleans, running of the Bulls, but it was roller derby girls chasing you with the wiffle ball bats. And I feel like that is just a completely different bucket list item. But still probably thrilling and stories to tell. I am not familiar with that version of running with the Bulls. You're shaking your head, though, Ryan and Rhino. Have you heard of that?
1: I don't know if it's an annual occurrence here in the capital city, but I do know of at least one running of the Bulls in Jackson involving roller derby girls wearing horns with helmets and wiffle ball bats. I did not participate, but I do know it happened.
0: I wonder who decided that would be, but also how therapeutic to be one of the girls on the roller skates, and then you just get, like, the people are just willingly allowing you to try to hit them on skates. And if you've ever watched, we've had roller derby girls here on Good Things over the years. And, I mean, they're based. They're talent. I mean, it takes a lot of talent to stay upright rolling around in a rink like that trying to knock each other over. So
1: people will do strange and mysterious things in the presence of the opposite sex.
0: No true words have ever been stated. Here on Good Things. Would you run with the Bulls?
1: Oh, yeah.
0: Really?
1: Yeah, if I could get over there at the right time of year, definitely.
0: I think I might would sit that one out. Would I want to be there and see it? Yes. Like, I would get the adrenaline.
1: Oh, I would hate to be there and watch it and not be able to take part.
0: I don't know. I think it's risk-reward and trusting other people. I don't know. Maybe. I don't know. But they have horns. And the guy who just got headbutted by the bison in the family park. I know it's not a family park. It's literally like the wilderness. But still, I mean, it's a park. Just goes to show that you can't outrun those things if they decide that you are the one that needs to be removed from the situation. And Bull's horns are a little bit bigger than the bison's.
1: Going back to my previous statement and adding an addendum, chicks dig scars.
0: Well, you gotta be alive to show the scar.
1: That
0: Rhino.
1: Is a really cool story to tell.
0: That is a really cool.
1: How'd you get that scar? I was running with the Bulls in Pamplona.
0: It still trips me out. It's just there's no tickets. You just show up. Imagine though, because we've all done it. You've all scheduled a trip and went to a particular city or something, and something else was going on that you didn't realize that you had scheduled it for. Case in point, New Orleans. Really check the social calendars there before you start making weekend trips, because you may wind up part of a parade you weren't expecting to be in. But Imagine just showing up to that part of Spain, you know, and not realizing that this was going on during that time and, like, wandering down the street and finding yourself accidentally running with the bulls. But, you know, he brought up a good point, City Slickers. I haven't thought about that movie in years and years. And it's a good classic for sure. All right, stick with us. You got the boys coming up next with Sports Talk from 3 to 6. Rhino and I will meet you back here tomorrow at 2. But until then, I hope you all find time for the good things.

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2: Fox News, I'm Tom Graham. President Trump attending a dignified transfer ceremony at Dover Air Force Base in Delaware today as the remains of four soldiers who were recently killed during that conflict with Iran make their way back to their families.
3: This is the third time that he has been to Dover since the start of the Iran war. Now today, we have these four other soldiers.
2: Fox's Jennifer Griffin there. Tropical storm Bertha lashing the northern Gulf Coast from the Florida Panhandle to Louisiana. Fox's Robert Ray.
4: It is making its way into the boot of the state of Louisiana, where that is all low-lying marsh areas where the Mississippi River runs up. Could see 1 to 4 foot of surge, very little rain, but a windmaker.
2: Bertha packing winds at 45 miles per hour. It is the second named storm of the Atlantic hurricane season. 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
6: Your Southwest Mississippi forecast from the National Weather Service calls for sunny and hot today. A high near 97 degrees. Heat index values as high as 109. Tonight, a 20% chance of showers and thunderstorms under increasing clouds with a low around 76. A 40% chance of showers and thunderstorms tomorrow, high 92.
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8: 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Preliminary findings from an independent autopsy indicate that Ocean Springs teenager Nolan Wells' cause of death is undetermined. The family's attorney, Ben Crump, announced the findings during a press conference at the NAACP convention in Chicago Wednesday morning. The state's autopsy is yet to be released as the investigation continues. NAACP President Derek Johnson opened the press conference by accusing local officials of dereliction of duty.
9: The narrative should not be it was an accident before there was an investigation. We're accusing them of being derelict in their duties.
8: Wells, who is black, traveled to Horn Island on July 4th, but never made it back to the mainland. His body was found 2 days later. As of now, law enforcement do not believe foul play was involved.

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1: As the cost of college continues to climb, more young people are turning to trade school, Chris DeMayo reports.
2: 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Many finish with far less student debt than graduates of traditional four-year colleges. Skilled trades can offer competitive pay, steady demand, opportunities to own a business, and clear paths to management or specialized careers. 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
1: The state of Mississippi has made several moves in recent years to help those looking to go to trade school, including a law that went into effect earlier this month, which helps eligible students better afford

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7: Welcome in on this beautiful Wednesday afternoon in Tampa, Florida. Michael Borky alongside Brian Haydad. Houston making everything happen. Will East in the studio. Day three of SEC Media Days, and it's Ole Miss Day. How do we know it's Ole Miss Day? Because literally right now on ESPN, Trinidad Chambliss, directly in front of our
8: Even
7: face,
8: I could throw a football and hit Trinidad Chambliss.
7: He's on ESPN right now. When he's done here in about 13 minutes from right now, he's going to sit right here live next to us to talk to you about his everything. You know, his team, new offensive coordinator, all kinds of stuff coming your way here again with Trinidad Chambliss live in about 13 minutes. Kewan Lacy sat down with me a little bit earlier today. You will get to hear that conversation as well. After Trinidad, the next segment, Will Eckel's going to come sit right next to me and talk as well. We've got that and a great guest lineup today. Damian Harris, you guys remember him. He was awesome at Alabama. He was in the NFL. He played with two of the greatest coaches of all time, Nick Saban and Bill Belichick. He joins us. We talk running backs with him. A good conversation there. Andy Staples, you know him, you love him. We make fun of his co-host for not owning a bucket. That's coming up in the 5 o'clock
8: Will, do you
7: hour.
8: Own a bucket?
9: Multiple
8: Just
9: buckets.
8: Just want to make sure. Okay. Just making
7: Multi-time
8: sure.
7: Multi-time homeowner, Ari Wasserman, Andy's co-host, does not own a bucket.
8: No bucket.
7: No bucket in the house at all. Ross Dellinger, Haydad's favorite person. We get an update on the goings-on in Washington. And more on Mornings with Richard Cross tomorrow and Middays with Gerard tomorrow. Tommy Tuberville had just a great idea.
8: Even I thought it was a good idea. And that tells you how good that idea is.
7: And because it's a great idea, Congress is going to not do anything about it. They're going to be dismissive of that. But we talk about that with Ross. We talk about Florida. The Gators are here today with Andrew Abbey. All that and more coming your way on this Wednesday edition of Sports Talk Mississippi.
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7: Pete Golding took the stage right at 1:30 today. Had a lot to say. You'll get to hear some of that coming up later as well. Talked about how he and Jeff Lebby play golf together at Old Waverly.
10: Mm-hmm.
7: They're buddies.
10: Yeah. Good well, I mean, they work together. Yeah.
7: Yeah.
10: They know each other.
7: They didn't work together.
10: Did they not? I guess you're right, man.
7: But they are buddies.
10: They know each other, though.
7: He gave a really great quote about Lane Kiffin. He said they're doing this fan tour around the state and around the country. And he said fans are coming up to me saying, you know, hey, what do you really think about Lane? He's like, honestly, he gave me an opportunity. I told him he shouldn't leave. I told him he was being dumb for leaving. But I'm thankful for him. I have no ill will. I'm going to look towards the future and not in the past. And, like, we're all good. It's not a thing that I want to talk about anymore, basically.
10: Yeah.
7: Is how he put it. I thought it was a really well-done answer. This one cracks me up, though. He was asked on the big stage about the Dabo thing. And luckily, the SEC network is not under the scrutiny of the FCC. Because Pete Golding does not have the same filter that Greg Sankey probably wishes he had in terms of certain language. So I'll have to edit this briefly. But he was asked about not just the Dabo thing, but overall tampering, what's going on. And he said, quote, would you quit your job before interviewing for another job? No, nobody would. The same ADs fussing about all this stuff are the same ones calling coaches mid-year about unopened jobs.
10: Yeah. That's a true statement, though. It's a very true statement, no question. And, you know, Pete Golding, apparently, if reading the social media platforms, did really well today.
7: Because it does not mean anything on the football field. Now, it does give you a good look into why he can recruit so well.
10: Yeah.
7: But there's something about coaches that don't have filters. And Mike Elko today had a really good quote as well where he was asked, he's like, how do you keep players motivated? How do you make sure that they're not satisfied? And he said, I take them to our trophy case. There's nothing in it.
10: That's a good quote.
7: And I love that because we want you to be real. And today, Pete Golding was real. He was himself. He was engaging. He cussed a little too much. And I
10: you knew that was coming.
7: Yeah, and that, because a couple of the national media guys were like, we were told that Pete Golding was going to be too buttoned up today. And I'm so glad that he didn't try to be somebody that he's not. Does that mean they're going to win or lose come this fall? No.
10: Well, what I'll say is
7: he's not trying to be somebody that he's not.
10: That's what I was going to say is, you know, we've talked about Zach Arnett in the past and how when, in his 1 year as a head coach, he was somebody that he was not. If you go back and watch press conferences and things of that nature, that's not the Zach Arnett that I know. That's not the Zach Arnett that I got to know the 3 years previous. So for him to come here and at least, at the very least, appear comfortable in his own skin, appear willing to talk, appear willing to do whatever, then, yeah, that's a great sign for Ole Miss. That's a great sign for Pete Golding and a great sign if you're an Ole Miss fan that your coach has his feet on the ground underneath him.
7: He's comfortable.
10: Yeah.
7: He appeared comfortable today. And that is a good thing. We visited with Kiwan Lacy. I'm excited for you guys to hear that conversation. I put a couple of clips of my interview with him out there on social media already, although they're scheduled, so I guess one's already out. Whatever. You're going to hear the entire interview. I ended up asking him about turkey hunting.
10: Yeah.
7: Because there was that viral picture that came out of him holding a turkey.
10: Yeah.
7: And it was funny. He's from Texas. So I figured it'd be the same thing in Texas, but I asked, you know, when you're not playing football, when you're not focused on, what do you like to do? And he's like, well, in Mississippi, you got to do everything outside because that's what you do in Mississippi, which is cool.
10: Yeah.
7: But you're from Texas, brother. I didn't realize that you guys don't do everything outside in Texas.
10: Well, yeah, what's so different over in Texas?
7: But, hey, Dad, this shows you my brain versus probably a lot of our audience's brain. He said, you know, we like to spend a lot of time at the range. I was like, oh, you're a golfer? He goes, no, shooting range. What are you doing? Not the driving range.
10: That's funny.
7: Yeah, he's been working on his hunting skills, apparently, has Kiwan Lacy. So all that coming your way, really excited about that.
10: Marty in Portland. Golding did a lot to cool down September 19th a bit, but we'll see what Lane does tomorrow.
7: Who knows? But, yeah, he did.
10: Dump a bucket of gasoline. Lane's got a bucket.
7: It's the exact right messaging. I wouldn't be surprised if he didn't in his house.
10: No,
7: of any of the
10: Kiffin's a fisherman. He's got a bucket.
7: Somebody else's boat that he goes out on.
10: I'm just saying, there's a bucket in that house.
7: In his house?
10: I believe it.
9: And when you move that much, you know.
10: Yeah, he does move, yeah. He's a mover.
7: a lot of brown boxes everywhere.
10: Yeah.
7: But you're right. He did, however it'll work. Sorry about that. But I don't know if it'll work or not. But

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1: I like his family. He was good to mine. Why am I going to be up here and be mad? So I thought it was really good, and hopefully that helps, but I don't know if it will.
2: When you're talking about a person like Lane Kiffin and whatever personality defect you want to assign to him that makes him the way that he is, it doesn't really matter what you do sometimes. You know, it doesn't matter what you say. It doesn't matter how good you are to them. Some people just, you know, to quote Alfred, some men just want to watch the world burn. And that's kind of what Lane Kiffin is. So I'm not trying to make Pete Golding into Batman or anything like that, but at the same time, yeah, that's the area that he's going to live in right now, where he has to be the voice of reason in a lot of things when we're talking about Ole Miss versus LSU. Speaking of Ole Miss, Rebel quarterback Trinidad Chambliss.
1: He's waiting on us.
2: All-American, rated the number one quarterback in college football by The Athletic. 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

0: Welcome back in Sports Talk Mississippi, SEC Media Days in Tampa. Now with Trinidad Chambliss, quarterback at Ole Miss, and they showed me the inside of your jacket. You know, we're in an ocean area, and you're on island time right now.
1: Got to. Shout out to Fitch and Kelly, who got me right. You guys can see that. It's
0: look at that
1: island time, island theme, Caribbean.
0: Look at that, zooming in on it and everything. Do you listen to that song ever? Like, when you're driving, do you ever listen to the Island Time song?
1: That's another question that they were asking, too, that was like, I was like, no, like, but no, I don't. I don't listen to that often. I mean, sometimes people play that, but no, I don't play that a lot.
0: You've had one of the more interesting off seasons that any quarterback has had, with the drama at the end of last season. What, you're on the airplane on the way home when you hear from the NCAA, so then you have to deal with that. Are you excited to just be a football player again?
1: Yes, I am. And the off season was stressful at first, not knowing if I'll be an Ole Miss Rebel again, or I'll be preparing for the NFL draft was definitely a stressful time. I didn't know where I was going to be, and it was stressful for my family. But I'm happy that, you know, I'm back in the red and blue playing for Ole Miss again. And now, after that was, you know, finalized, I was focused on, you know, spring ball, and now we transition into summer ball and soon fall camp, and then the season's here, right? So I'm just super excited, you know, put those jerseys on again and, you know, play ball with my guys.
0: You could have gone in the transfer portal, and let's be honest, you could have gotten paid a lot of money to go play quarterback for basically any team in college football. Why did you choose to stay at Ole Miss?
1: Well, me and my family, our beliefs is we're very loyal to people who treat us right, and we value relationships. And I mean, for the amount of money that people were throwing, or I guess experiences that people were talking about, I mean, for me to do that, to me to throw away all those relationships and the memories that I had, and I guess the legacy that I've kind of already built here at Ole Miss, just throw it away. Like, why are we doing that? Like, why would I do that? Like, that's not something that I would want to do. That's not something my family would want me to do. And honestly, there was no second thought or anything. Like, I wanted to be at Ole Miss. Like, and, you know, the people in Oxford have been great to me and my family, even before I was kind of a big name in Oxford and for the Ole Miss fan base. Like, my visit was great. My interactions with people throughout the summer leading up to the season last year were great, and I wasn't even the guy. And I love Oxford. I truly do.
0: Pete Golding, your new head coach, how much – I say new, but you've been around him for a while now. How has your relationship blossomed since he got the job?
1: It's blossomed a lot. You know, last year he was our DC, so I wouldn't see him as much just because I'm on the offensive side. But whenever I talk to him or run into him, it was, you know, great time, great conversation. And now that he's the head coach, he's more involved with – I guess not more involved, but he's walking around seeing how the offense is and kind of more involved with that a little bit. So yeah, it's been good. And then just facing his defenses and like just talking football with him, I'm learning so much because he's a defensive mastermind. I'm on the offensive side of the ball, so I'm reading defenses. I'm trying to, you know, pick apart defenses, and it's only helping me out on, you know, just seeing that defense day in and day out. It's like iron sharpens iron. It's always a chess match whenever we're facing, you know, Luke and Keaton, Will, Cam Franklin, Park, all those guys like that are great athletes. And yeah, it's been great. And, you know, PG's done a great job, you know, leading us.
0: John David Baker, your new offensive coordinator. Let's start relationship-based first. He joins you guys during the playoff run. What is your maybe off-the-field relationship like with your new offensive coordinator?
1: Yeah, JDB's a great guy. He's a great coach as well. Super down-to-earth. He's played quarterback before, so he knows, like, what's at stake. He knows the amount of, like, I guess, pressure and what is on my shoulders. And, you know, we both understand that. And it's cool to have a coach that can, you know, relate to you. And I love that. And outside of football, he's easygoing, a cool guy, loves the golf. He's elite at golf, too. Same with PG. But, yeah, really cool guys, man. And I'm glad that we have a really solid coaching staff.
0: And there's been a lot of talk here this week about the new offense, quote unquote.
1: Mm-hmm.
0: How new is the new offense to you?
1: Yeah, it's not as new as what people think. PG, his main focus and his biggest priority was having stability within the scheme and within our offensive system. And JDB was at Ole Miss before he was at ECU. He transitioned to go to ECU. He brought Ole Miss offense and the offense that we were currently, you know, using to ECU, and then now he's back at Ole Miss. So, I mean, it's ideally the same offense, but newer terminology, and we're going to probably try some things out along the way as well. So,
0: New crop of wide receivers, sort of. You have returners, Deuce Alexander being the most high-profile returner. But we already know what he's capable of in an Ole Miss uniform. So what about the other guys? Who have stood out in spring that have either come in or somebody like maybe a Caleb Cunningham who has been in the program?
1: Yeah, there's a lot of guys on our roster, and especially in our receiver room, that can make some noise and are capable of, you know, being a guy. And, I mean, we have Deuce. Caleb Odom is a, you know, flexible – like hybrid tight end that, you know, is really athletic and can really go up and catch the ball and at a high level. And then also we got Jonte Cook at slot. We got Horatio Fields, who's going to raise some eyebrows throughout the whole SEC and in the nation too. He's like a solid guy. He kind of reminds me of Devontae Adams, just a solid guy, big target. But yeah, we got a lot of dudes. I can go on and on, but I don't want to take up too much time.
0: People say, you know, it's his team now. Talking about you. You're the quarterback. It's your team. What is that responsibility like now that you are spending the whole offseason as the guy?
1: Yeah, it's a little bit different than how it was last year. I wouldn't say it's my team. It's our team. You know, these are the guys that I'm, you know, working day in and day out, working out with day in and day out. They're putting in just as much time and effort as me, and I appreciate that. You know, as a leader, I feel like how hard you go and what you display translates to how your team will respond. And, I mean, our guys have responded well. And I feel like, you know, this offseason, you know, those guys that, you know, were not as much in the leadership role throughout the season, a little bit less like Deuce or, you know, Kiwan, I mean, throughout the year, our voices kind of got louder and our leadership, you know, rose. But now, you know, we're kind of going into the year as, like, guys that could be, you know, leaders and looked at as leaders. And they know what it takes. They know what it takes to, you know, get to a college football national semifinal game. They know how it takes to, you know, make a deep run in the playoffs and beat Georgia, stuff like that. And we know that we have a team capable of doing that, but we just have to start with the fundamentals and basis of, like, day one. Like, it starts now in summer ball. It starts now in fall camp. And then eventually when we play week one versus Louisville, we'll see where the chips may fall.
0: And you yourself, I mean, there's so much attention that is being put on you. I mean, with, you know, that Heisman campaign that the school is putting out there for you. I mean, you're showing up number one on all these quarterback rankings and things like that. The team itself has a ton of pressure on it. How do you guys manage that? What do you do personally, and then what do you do with the team to help, you know, keep everybody in perspective with all that pressure on you?
1: Yeah, me personally, I try not to look at all those rankings and stuff, because at the end of the day, that they have no influence, and I guess it won't show you, I guess, the real until it's finally done, I guess. You know, you see all these draft projections and stuff, and, you know, I guess expectations from our team and who could be an impact player or who won't, stuff like that. And our team, I mean, we don't pay attention to any of that noise. Like, I mean, last year was our biggest test. There was a lot of outside noise, and our team was so focused. We ended up beating Tulane, beating Georgia, and we were damn close to beating Miami to make a national championship appearance. So our team's focused. That's the Ole Miss standard, is to, you know, win national championships and or to compete for national championships. And but yeah, I mean, we don't focus about anything that's outside of the football facility, because that has no control of how our team's success looks.
0: Quarterback's a big job. Has a lot of demands, so you're busy all the time. When you want to disconnect from football, what do you do?
1: I like to, you know, hang out, you know, with my family and friends. I like to cook a lot.
0: Okay.
1: I don't know if it's the best, like, meals and dishes in the world, but, like, I enjoy cooking and, like, making, like, unique, like, I guess, combos and stuff. And
0: recently, what have you done?
1: I mean, see, I don't know, like, I just got a grill recently, so I've been grilling, like, steaks, chicken breast, stuff like that, corn on the cob. I like making asparagus, potatoes, and I like fun, healthy, like, dessert recipes. One of my best friends, Jack Sherholtz, and I, we always, like, send each other, like, healthy desserts through TikTok and stuff, and we talk about how we're going to make this, like, a sweet potato brownie, like, stuff like that. Like, I like making, like, fun, unique stuff like that. That might not, I guess, be a McDonald's brownie or anything like that, but it might be on, like, the healthier side, you know?
0: Yeah, so it keeps you ready to play, but
1: yeah. It tastes good, too, you know?
0: Has anybody from the Trinidad and Tobago Tourism Department contacted you yet?
1: No, but I have ran into a lot of people from Trinidad. I ran into this guy. He works at Nicholls State at the Manning Passing Academy. He was there, And he was like, Trinidad Chandler. So I was like, yes, sir. He was like, I'm from Trinidad. And he was super pumped to, like, meet me and, like, tell me he's from Trinidad and, like, tell me about the island and, like, the country. And he was saying that some people are tuned in to Ole Miss football and watching, you know, a school in Mississippi playing against SEC teams day in and day out, which is so cool because it's, like, now, like, Ole Miss is, like, I guess – worldwide, right? Yeah. Like it's really cool to see. And
0: you got to go visit sometime.
1: I know. I've been telling, like, all my life. I was like, I want to go visit Trinidad and Tobago, and see what the islands. I heard it's beautiful. I heard it's a beautiful, like, country.
0: Well, thank you so much for your time, and good luck this year. You mentioned Louisville, big game week one. Everybody's talking about week three, but week one, you got a really quality opponent in Nashville. So we'll see you
1: exactly.
0: there.
1: Yes, sir. Thanks.
0: It's
1: for
0: Trinidad Chambliss, quarterback at Ole Miss. We're Sports Talk Mississippi from SEC Media Days in Tampa. Back in just a bit.

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7: 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Preliminary findings from an independent autopsy indicate that Ocean Springs teenager Nolan Wells' cause of death is undetermined. The family's attorney, Ben Crump, announced the findings during a press conference at the NAACP convention in Chicago Wednesday morning. The state's autopsy is yet to be released as the investigation continues. NAACP President Derek Johnson opened the press conference by accusing local officials of dereliction of duty.
8: The narrative should not be it was an accident before there was an investigation. We're accusing them of being derelict in their duties.
7: Wells, who is black, traveled to Horn Island on July 4th, but never made it back to the mainland. His body was found 2 days later. As of now, law enforcement do not believe foul play was involved.
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0: 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SEC Media Days in Tampa. Now joined by Will Eccles, Ole Miss defensive tackle. Really appreciate your time.
1: I'm glad to be here.
0: How ready for actual football are you?
1: I'm ready, man. I'm tired of doing OTAs. We got fall camp coming up, and the season's going to be here before you know it.
0: So are you one of those people that hates practice, or do you love practice?
1: I love practice, honestly. I feel like to be successful and to be a great player, you got to love practice because, you know, practice should be harder than the game. So once you get to the game, everything should be easy.
0: You're a Mississippi guy.
1: Yep.
0: And it from hearing things that you've said in the past, that really matters to you. So what does it mean going into this season with Ole Miss being what it is now, in part because of things that you have done representing your home state as well? What does that mean to you?
1: It means everything. You know, just showing other players coming in that, you know, you can be successful here in Mississippi. And I'm sorry, I keep getting caught up watching the highlights. That's why.
0: Watching your own highlights?
1: Yeah, yeah.
0: How often do you ever do that?
1: I go on, you know, we're talking about Twitter. I go on Twitter and I see some clips of me, so I just watch them then. But, you know, it means everything. You know, playing for Ole Miss, playing for the state of Mississippi, it's just showing recruits that you can stay in state and still be successful.
0: So tell me about Pete Golding, your new head coach, but he recruited you. He's been your defensive coordinator. What do we need to know about him that people maybe don't know about him?
1: He's the same person always, you know, whether it's on the field, off the field. You know, he attacks the game. He's very intentional with the details that we need to do to be successful, and he lets us know that he's a defensive mastermind. Like, if you just sit there and listen to him talk, he can talk all day, and it really confuses you how much stuff he actually knows about defense. And so, you know, he's fun to be around, and I'm glad I get to play for him.
0: Hey, did you think playing football you'd have to study as much as you do in a Pete Golding defense?
1: I didn't, but, you know, I kind of caught on to it fast, so I'm glad I got good learning skills.
0: What's your major, if you don't mind me asking?
1: Multidisciplinary studies. So I have three minors, one in education, one in sports management, and one in business.
0: And so, I mean, you know, this is right up your alley, but I couldn't take a test anymore. If somebody asked me to take it, I couldn't do it anymore. How much do you study, not necessarily film, but study scheme in a given week during the season?
1: I study a lot because, you know, a lot of offense has a bunch of tips and tails and to allow you to make plays. Just like, you know, play LSU last year, you know, they had a couple of tendencies. They're doing offense that was allowed me to make some plays, some big-time plays in that game. So, you know, I do it a lot. I used to like to play faster, you know, because you can anticipate what's coming.
0: Well, we had somebody earlier that does film breakdowns on the show, and when he talked about you, he specifically said two things. The first was that you played your best against the best teams in the biggest spot. Why do you think that you did that?
1: I mean, the way I prepared, you know, as a kid, you dream about playing on big-time games. You know, you watch them on TV. And, you know, for you to be there, you know, lights and camera, action on, you know, just go out there and make plays, make a name for yourself. You know, everybody watching you. So, you know, it's just a great opportunity at hand. You know, like play the Sugar Bowl, play Miami, Fiesta Bowl, you know, great opportunity to make a name for yourself. Everybody watching. You know, it was the only game that was on New Year's. So, you know, everybody watching, you know, everybody at home watching. So what you going to do? What you want people to say about you after the game?
0: And you seem like a really nice guy. The other thing he said, though, was he plays like he hates the guy in front of him.
1: Yeah. Yeah. You know, I'm not a big I'm aggressive on the field, but I'm not an angry person. You know, as y'all may see, I'm on the field. I smile a lot. Y'all probably see that a lot. But because, you know, I enjoy playing the game. But, you know, I know it's all business when it comes down to it, but I honestly enjoy playing the game and enjoy going to make plays, and I enjoy the process to, you know, for my training and everything like that. I just enjoy the whole process.
0: You had a great season last season, but what is the thing that you have spent on most this offseason thinking that you need to get better? What's the one trait that you want to improve on from last season?
1: Probably like breaking down film more, you know, being able to anticipate to make some more plays. I left a couple sacks on the table last year. In some games, so, you know, just finishing them plays, being a better pass rusher, because I know this year I'm going to probably get a lot of double teams slid to me, you know, just being able to work through that and still be able to impact the game.
0: So how do you improve on completing sacks, getting pressure and turning that into a sack? What's the drills or whatever you're doing to make that happen?
1: Probably just tackling, dude. I feel like tackling, is a big part of the game. Obviously, it is on defense, but you know, you have to practice tackling, because that's a big goal, that's a big thing in the game. So you can't just tell a coach can't just tell me a coach can't just tell you to go practice tackling. You have to actually show you, and it all comes down to angles and your pursuit.
0: What is the next step for your team and your program? Trinidad just told us, you know, this close against Miami, and he's spending time working on making sure that this close becomes this close in a win. What do you think the next step as a program that you guys need to take is in order to go win that game and compete for a national championship?
1: I feel like we took that step, and that started with getting some guys in the back end, you know, get some more depth up front on the D-line. And so now I feel like we got a great defense that can go out there and compete. Nobody has to save their energy for the rest of the game. We can go out there and all play 100% and, you know, wear teams out.
0: Pete Golding said something on the stage about that specifically, that on the defensive line, there weren't enough guys that he could rotate in on last year's team, but he said he thinks he has that now. Who would those guys be that are not named Will Echols that you think are going to have a big impact? Let's start on the inside of the defensive line, the interior defensive linemen. Who are the guys that Ole Miss fans listening need to watch for this year?
1: Jamarius Brown, Jaheim Otis, Makai Burrows, Andrew Maddox, Cam Beavers, Jane
0: All
1: Curtis.
0: All of which five stars out of high school, or four or five stars out of high school, too.
1: Yeah, watch everybody, honestly, because we're so deep in our D-line room now that I feel like everybody can play winning football.
0: And now at the edge position, Cam Franklin coming back, that's a big deal. Centarian Perkins, I guess he's more of like a hybrid linebacker edge. Yep. But who else there? Three guys coming in the portal, brought in some freshmen as well.
1: You know, well, obviously we got Cam Franklin and Perk on the edges, but brought in Jonathan Monado, Blake Purchase, Jordan Renard from Alabama. We brought a freshman, Landon Barnes, in. And I think that all – I want to say that's all, but, you know, every one of them guys can go in and play big-time football, and they know that's what we need.
0: So when I asked Kiwan and Trinidad this, when you're not focused on football, when you're not playing football, when you're not practicing, how do you unwind? What do you do?
1: I try to get out of town. Either I'm in tune with outdoors, whether it's with my horses or something like that, or I'm out of town shopping, just enjoying – my time, enjoying life.
0: With your horses?
1: Yeah.
0: How many horses do you have?
1: About six. You know, me and my brother, when I was in high school, I was very big on horses. I don't really have time now with football and coming up with Miss. But, you know, actually, I wanted to do agriculture and equine. So, but, you know, Ole Miss don't really offer that. But, you know, hopefully I can come back and get my master's in that.
0: So you're a SEC defensive tackle. Can SEC defensive tackles ride horses, or you know, do you go home and ride, or what's that like now?
1: Yeah, we can ride. We can get on down now. You know, I can get up on one. Get down.
0: Oh man, that's. Do you ever race them?
1: Yes, that's really what I do, race them. But it's fun. You know, it's a way to, you know, get away, have fun. You know, all my brothers, my oldest brother. Mine, he the one really got me into it. So, you know, ever since then, you know, it's just been something that I love doing.
0: What are their names? You said you had six, right? What are their names?
1: Okay. I don't have six now. When I was in high school, I had six. Okay. I haven't been around the barn as much lately, but I had a horse named Future, had a horse named Shine, had a horse named, dang, what that horse name?
0: But Future and Shine.
1: Yeah, Future, Shine. Right. I got a bunch of horses. I ain't gonna lie. It's been so long. It's been like a long time. I'm telling you.
0: You look at a lot of mock drafts, and your name is in the first round. How do you feel about that generally? And does that distract you? Does it creep in your mind? What do you think about getting placed in those mock drafts as a first round pick?
1: I mean, I'm thankful for it, but you know, I'm not placed number one. There's still people ahead of me as far as D linemen, so I'm still trying to get to that top spot so I can solidify myself as one of the top players in the draft. So I don't really buy into it for real. I know I still got work to do, and you know, the only way I'm gonna get to that position is by going out there and playing to the best of my ability this season.
0: Last question for you, then we'll let you get out of here. Randall Joyner is Purdue's defensive lineman, recruits defensive lineman. What is it about him that allows him to do those things?
1: Probably his his passion for the game. Like, he's always kept it real with me ever since I was in high school. You know, he never told me a lie. He's a big guy. He's a big personality. Same person we always see him. He's good at developing people, and you know, he's developed me to not only be a good player, but a good person and a good young man that I became to be. And I'm super thankful for him today. He has a beautiful family. He has just had another daughter named Sierra. He has one daughter named Anaya. You know, beautiful family, a down to earth guy, and I'm happy that he's a part of my life.
0: Really appreciate you sitting down with us. Good luck this season. Louisville week one, that's a big one up there in Nashville. That's Will Echols, Ole Miss defensive lineman. We'll be right back. Sports Talk Mississippi from Tampa.
1: Thank you.

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0: Sports Talk Mississippi back with you here at SEC Media Days live in Tampa. Brian Haydad, Michael Borky. Big thanks to Will Eccles and Trinidad Chambliss and to Kewan Lacey, who you're going to hear from in just a few minutes, for joining us here on Digital Drive. 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
1: All three of the interviews, so you just heard from two of them, Kewan Lacey coming up at the top of the next hour, all three of those will be posted on all of our social media channels. So if you follow Super Talk or Sports Talk on Twitter, Facebook, Instagram, or TikTok, they will be there.
0: The talk of the tick.
1: Same thing for Mississippi State tomorrow as well. I'll also... I've already started doing that. I'll have to do more of it after the show ends. Clips of those interviews will be going out. And same thing tomorrow. We are going to copy and paste the process for State Day that we did Ole Miss Day.
0: Yeah.
1: And so you need to be following us. And, good
0: stuff. You can see in just a few minutes on our Super Talk Instagram and TikTok accounts an exclusive interview I have with Trinidad Chambliss and Will Eccles. you don't want to miss it.
1: You don't want to miss. Don't want to miss that. I am incredible. I mean, you know, a lot of these players are impressive because they're chosen for a reason. They're hard workers. You don't get to this point if you're not, a hardworking, impressive young man. Mm-hmm. Trinidad Chambliss is awesome. Thoughtful and intelligent. And has good perspective. Again, nothing that happens today impacts play on the field, but you've already seen him play on the field. And sometimes hype and attention and pressure can get to people. He would not be the first one if it happens. But after getting to sit down with him for 11 minutes there and from talking to people that are around the program every day and things like that, if anybody is equipped to handle the attention that he has gotten this offseason, it is him.
0: His maturity is off the charts. Like, talking to him for just a few minutes there was kind of like talking to somebody almost like my age. Like, it really did feel like he, you know, I don't know, what is he, 22, 23, something like that?
1: I think, I'll tell you.
0: It honestly felt like I was talking to somebody that I might have gone to school with. As and it goes back to someone we were talking about with Golding, seemingly, and same with Will Eccles a few minutes ago, they're comfortable. They don't feel like they're not being tryhards, if that makes sense, you know. And I was thinking about tomorrow already, like with T.J. Dottery coming in. Is he going to be a tryhard? Is he going to be like really pushing the message of why I left Ole Miss to everybody? Or is he just going to be here and talk about his team and what this season's going to be like at LSU? I'm interested to know the answer to that.
1: I would be surprised if he does that. I would be surprised if he does that. Because even though he did choose to leave, Ole Miss paid him handsomely.
0: Yeah.
1: And played him a lot.
0: Yeah.
1: Like, he played and he was paid. And I don't know if it would be wise, just generally speaking, to spend your day trolling when this is your opportunity to build your own brand absent a decision that you made. That's what makes, like what Pete Golding said today, I mean, Trinidad and Kewan and Will have been asked about it all day, and their answer is just like, it's last year. I'm moving forward. People like to use the relationship analogy, the bitter ex, all that stuff. Mm-hmm. If I have a friend that has broken up with a girl and he just spends all day every day talking about her,
0: moaning, griping, and complaining,
1: I kind of feel like you weren't happy about what happened in the breakup.
0: Right.
1: And that's okay. That happens. Everybody goes through that.
0: Yeah.
1: But that would be, if I were advising, and they don't listen to advice, but if I were advising the LSU contingent tomorrow, if I were their SID, I would show Lane, like, hey, here's Pete talking about you. Hey, here's Kewan talking about you. Hey, here's Trinidad. It's all good. Like, so mirror that energy would be my advice. Will they? I don't know.
0: I'm can I color me doubtful.
1: But that would be my advice. It's just mirror that energy, because the guys that came before you yesterday are ready to not talk about you anymore. The media, hand up, we're not. But the players are. So I think that would be wise. Speaking of, Kiwan Lacy going to join us when we come back. We've got a busy next hour, Brian Haydad.
0: We got a busy show, brother.
1: We have a busy show coming your way. Kiwan Lacy after the news. You will hear a little bit of what Pete Golding had to say as well. Damian Harris joining us. You guys remember him, especially if you're an Alabama hater. Unfortunately, he probably ran all over your team. And that'll be next hour. Sports Talk Mississippi after the news. More from SEC Media Days in the Pearl River Resort Studio. We'll be right back.

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2: Fox News, I'm John Saucier. President Trump paying a visit to Marietta, Georgia today. He says the United States, quote, won Venezuela and is going to be bringing in oil.
3: We're taking tremendous amounts of oil, and they're taking tremendous amounts of oil. It's a partnership, in a sense. They're doing a great job. We're working together. And millions of barrels of oil is going to Houston and Louisiana, coming to you indirectly.
2: This comes as the oil market is under pressure because of the Strait of Hormuz and the war with Iran. According to AAA, the national average of a gallon of gasoline in the United States is up over $4. Tropical storm Bertha making landfall in southeastern Louisiana. Governor Jeff Landry in Baton Rouge.
4: I want to remind everyone of something important, that forecasts can change, and even a weaker storm can produce dangerous rainfall, localized flooding, and hazardous travel conditions.
2: And it's expected to move into Texas next. 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
6: Your Southwest Mississippi forecast from the National Weather Service calls for sunny and hot today. A high near 97 degrees. Heat index values as high as 109. Tonight, a 20% chance of showers and thunderstorms under increasing clouds with a low around 76. A 40% chance of showers and thunderstorms tomorrow, high 92.
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9: With SuperTalk News, I'm Griffin Rick. A Gulfport mother will spend the rest of her life behind bars after pleading guilty to killing her son and hiding his body inside their home. Tracing back to late December of 2023, the victim's brother contacted Gulfport police stating he hadn't heard from John Gaither in over a week. When the police approached his mother, 69-year-old Jerry Robbie, she claimed he called an Uber to Louisiana to purchase a vehicle. As more lies came from Robbie and the investigation continued, it was discovered that she had used several aliases in Florida, where she had a prior murder conviction dating back to 1995. Once officials searched her home, they found receipts from Home Depot for various items used to put up a wall. Going into 2024, the victim's brother and stepmother reported letters, texts, and calls from Gaither's number, but the other family members had a feeling it wasn't him. Eventually, the GPD found Gaither's body with a gunshot wound to the back of the head in a wooden box behind a wall that Robbie constructed in their house.
10: Hello, I'm Sean Tindall, Commissioner of the Mississippi Department of Public Safety. Since 2021, Mississippi has seen a 25% reduction in fatalities involving crashes with commercial motor vehicles. Many of those crashes could have been avoided. DPS, through its MHP's Motor Carrier Unit and the Commercial Transportation Enforcement Division, is partnering with Big Rig Truckers to conduct safety checks across our state for the Trooper and Trucker Safety Initiative. The Department of Public Safety and the Federal Motor Carrier Safety Administration are working together to keep our highways safe for everyone. 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

0: Daquan Lacy joining us right now, Ole Miss running back. And let's start here. So by the end of last season, you were a little banged up. Physically, how are you feeling right now?
1: I'm feeling amazing. You know, the best I ever felt.
0: The best you ever felt?
1: Yes, sir.
0: That's a little scary, though, if you're, you know, a fan of another team in the SEC right now, right?
1: Yeah, definitely.
0: So what's that rehab process been like for you? Were you full go in spring? Were you still kind of taking it easy? Where has that process been, and how, you know, how's it gone?
1: So I had shoulder surgery for my labrum after the season. So for about like 3 months, you know, I wasn't really doing too much. But then after that process, you know, just taking every day, you know, day by day, and just maximizing, you know, everything.
0: Do you mind sharing when that injury occurred?
1: Well, that happened the first playoff game.
0: So you played 3 playoff games with a labrum injury in your shoulder, and you still ran the way you did.
1: Yes,
0: sir. That's pretty impressive.
1: Yep.
0: I got to ask you about the video game. I grew up playing video games myself, so you being a cover athlete is a really cool thing to see. But I got to know, how often do you play as yourself on a video game?
1: Man, every time I get on, that's what I'm playing. I'm playing as
0: Do you play with anybody else?
1: No, I don't play with anybody else.
0: It's just you.
1: Yeah, me and Trent.
0: What was that? What was that like for you when you found out? How did you feel?
1: I was just so excited. I believe we were on break, so I was with my family, and I got the call, and I was just super excited, man, just emotional. I had to call my mom, tell her, so.
0: See, I don't think you grew up really in the era that I did, where the college football video game was huge. It just came back a couple years ago after a long hiatus, but did you play that, or did you play Madden, or what was your – what was your thing growing up?
1: I played a little bit of NCAA, like when it first, you know, was still out. I was playing when I was younger. Then I transitioned into like Madden. I played a lot of Madden. Mm-hmm. Yeah.
0: So at the end of last season, obviously your coach leaves. And I mean, let's be honest about this. You could have gone anywhere in the country, and you could have gotten paid a lot of money to go to anywhere in the country, but you chose to stay at Ole Miss. Why?
1: Yes, sir. Really just, you know, what we built at Ole Miss. I feel like the culture there is just amazing, and the competitive nature of everybody that's there is just amazing. So I feel like we got something special there, and you know what I'm saying? We didn't get to where we wanted to get to last year, so I feel like we can run it back this year.
0: Pete Golding just wrapped up there in the big room. Obviously, when you come to Ole Miss, he's the defensive coordinator. How has your and his relationship changed maybe since he's been the head coach? And what is he like from a player perspective?
1: From a player perspective, I feel like he is the same person every day. So, you know what I'm saying? You're going to get the same PG. And he's a great guy, smart coach. I feel like I just get the utmost respect to him, you know, him as a person and how he's running the program. But I feel like he's just the same person every day, and our relationship has grown a lot, you know what I'm saying? He's still – I feel like he talked to me more, you know what I'm saying, before he was the head coach than now, so.
0: John David Baker comes in. Did he recruit you when he was at Ole Miss, when you were in high school? Did you have that relationship, or was that a new relationship for you?
1: It's a new relationship for me. I believe – I don't know if he was the tight end coach or if he was there a year before me. When I was getting recruited in high school by then.
0: Well, what is that that relationship? So forget the offense for a second, but he comes in during the playoff run. I assume he immediately started talking to you and building a relationship with you. What is that like? What do you think about John David Baker?
1: I feel like he's a great coach. Already, you know, just fitting in his system, I feel like it's going to be a explosive year for us and Ole Miss. But, you know, I just love – you know, how passionate he is about the game as well. So,
0: I know you're not allowed to unveil specifics about differences in scheme, but how similar would you say this offense is versus the one you ran last year? And maybe what are the overarching differences between the two?
1: I feel like as a program, they try to keep, you know, the system, you know, at Ole Miss. So they try to keep everything, you know, on the offensive side the same as last year.
0: Other running backs in the room, so it's not just you that's going to run the football this year. You bring in a couple transfers. You have guys that were on the roster last year with you. What is that room like? Can you shed some light on maybe Mekhi Frazier, Shekhi Mills-Knight? What are those guys like?
1: Nah, definitely. I'll start with Mekhi. Mekhi, he's a transfer from Michigan State. He's a great guy, very humble, down to earth. then he's explosive on the field. You know, I didn't play much spring, so, you know, I just sat there and watched him. And he was one of the guys that stood out to me, like a very explosive back, you know, read the holes, be patient. Then also JT Lindsey, you know, him coming into his first year, I feel like he's going to be a great running back in this league. You know, I feel like me and him carry a lot of similar characteristics, you know, body type. So I feel like he's going to be good. Then Shakai as well. You know, Shakai, he's getting better every day and, you know, continuing to grow. I feel like he's going to be a good impact too as well in the running back room.
0: There's a lot of noise that you guys have had to deal with and that you're currently dealing with in different ways. I remember at the end of last season, everybody knew where Kiwon Lacy was going. Everybody knew what you were doing, apparently. And now you've got different kind of noise with the video game cover. You got a Heisman campaign that the school's putting out there. How do you, or can you, block all of that out and just focus on football? How hard is that for you?
1: I don't think it's very hard to, you know, block out, you know, exterior noise. I feel like I just focus on, you know, every day, you know, day by day, and just try to get better and, you know, living my purpose, basically.
0: Pete Golding in the spring said one of their main jobs is trying to keep you guys focused on the right stuff, is how he put it. And I want to ask you about the Louisville game in particular, because all the talking heads like me, dumb people like me, just want to talk about week three. But you've got a really quality opponent mm-hmm. right now coming up in week one. How much do you know about that game? Neutral site in an NFL stadium. How does that game – have you guys talked about it yet? How do you feel about it?
1: You know, we feel great, you know, coming week one. We're going to have a tough opponent. You know, they have some guys on the edge, on the D-line that are, you know, they had quite a few sacks last year. So it's going to be a good game. I know the linebackers are going to come down hard and, you know, be aggressive in the safeties. You know, we have one guy that transferred there, TJ. So, you know what I'm saying? We know a little bit about him. But I just know it's going to be a very competitive game.
0: There is a new running backs coach as well. What is your relationship like with Frank Wilson?
1: It's good and it's growing right now. I feel like he's a very great coach. He has a lot of knowledge and, you know, he coached a lot of great backs. So, you know what I'm saying? I just try to take in every nugget I can from him.
0: When you're not doing football, I know you guys work really hard, but when you're unwinding, when you want to turn football off and do something that's just fun, what do?
1: Hey, we play catch. You work out.
0: So you really – you're just football all the time?
1: Yeah, I mean, I try to, you know, play the game and do other stuff like that. We go to the range out there, a lot of outdoor stuff out there. But
0: wait, what kind of range? Driving range or shooting range?
1: The shooting range.
0: Okay, because yeah. I thought I was about to start talking golf with you for a little bit, but
1: yeah, we play a little bit of golf. You know, out there in Mississippi, it's everything to do is outside. So, you know.
0: All right, so you play a little golf. How good are you?
1: Not too good. I probably started couple months ago.
0: Okay.
1: Yeah.
0: So you're following the LeBron path, though, because an athlete like you, I mean, LeBron picks up the game and 3 months later he's got a perfect swing and all that. I mean, that could be you
1: that
0: know.
1: Could be. It ain't nothing but some hard work and dedication.
0: I mean, Steph Curry played in a professional golf tournament more than once and played well.
1: Nah, yeah, I heard he's doing like good, like, yeah. You know, above average.
0: And then the shooting range, I gotta know, what do you do there?
1: So we have like a good relationship with the people up there in Oxford. So they just like, they set up like little courses we do, you know, just to be ready. Then like they got little targets from a distance we try to hit.
0: There was a viral picture of you with a turkey.
1: Yeah.
0: Can you talk us through your turkey hunt?
1: So the first day I went out there, I was out there for like 4 hours and we didn't even see a single turkey. So we just wrapped it up that day. Then the next day, we ended up going out.

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1: All right, can you do a turkey call? Can you do one right now? Can you make a turkey call?
2: No, I can't do a turkey call.
1: You can't do a turkey call.
2: No, we use the little machine, the little whistle.
1: Did you do it or somebody else called it in for you?
2: Somebody else called it in.
1: But you shot it.
2: Yeah. Did you eat it? Yeah, we did.
1: How'd you cook it?
2: We fried it.
1: Okay. Yeah. That's how it should be done.
2: Mm-hmm.
1: Well, congratulations to all the success to this point, but I know you're focused on the season and locked in and ready to go, huh?
2: Yes, sir.
1: That's Kewon Lacy, Ole Miss running back, possible Heisman contender. We will be back. Sports Talk Mississippi in just a bit. Yes, sir.

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0: will start doing that. I'm not going to leave where I'm sitting. The second the show ends, I will start cutting those and putting them online for you. Just follow us anywhere. Of course, if you're subscribed to the Sports Talk Mississippi podcast, you will get them.
1: Yeah.
0: It will be there commercial-free for you. But, again, follow us on social media. They will be there. Same thing tomorrow. Copy and paste. Mississippi State will get the exact same treatment tomorrow as well.
1: Yeah.
0: You might be wondering, because we promised and teased and promoted a conversation with Pete Golding. We were supposed to get one of those. And so here's a little inside baseball for you. I'm going to show you the schedule. Right there. If you're watching on Super Talk TV, I will kind of read it to you there. That is the schedule that each player and coach has when they get here. From 1:30 to 4:50, there is literally not 1 minute that Pete Golding is not doing something with a ESPN network thing or whatever. But in the 30 minutes before he's supposed to start, he was supposed to have a local media scrum. And then after, he was going to join us, and we were going to get that annual, and I mean annual, one-on-one interview with the Ole Miss head coach. Well, Ole Miss was late arriving today, and so they canceled on us. Hopefully, that is something that we can do down the road, hopefully at the Not Fall Camp Tour. I would like to say thank you to Brad and the SID team at Ole Miss, because they were late. They were quite late. They had to move things around. They had to cancel things with people that are above us, network people, in order to get us the three players. And I am very thankful for that. I appreciate that. They worked hard to get us the interviews today, as they promised. And it's not their fault that they were late. It's not the SID's fault. It's not the players' fault. Or maybe, I don't know. But it's not the SID's fault they were late. They worked us in.
1: It'd be really funny if it was an SID's fault. Yeah. I had to go to the bathroom. They couldn't leave without me.
0: And so here's what I'll say. I'm disappointed. I'll be honest with you, I'm a little frustrated, because I don't really bother Ole Miss. Up until recently, I didn't even save Keith Carter's phone number. I don't bother him at all. I try to be as less of a pest as I possibly can be when it comes to stuff like that. Oof. Richard, of course, when he was on the show, had a personal relationship with a lot of those people, and he handled some of that. But now that Richard's gone,
1: he's no longer with us.
0: Now he's no longer with us. That is on me. And I have tried to not be pokey and not say, hey, you know, we're a statewide network. We have 12 stations, 82 counties in Mississippi. We also air your games on 8 of our stations. I don't do that. Or at least I haven't. And I'm frustrated. Because this is, I come here for those four interviews. You come here for the four interviews tomorrow. That is really why we come here. And again, they were late. They were late, and travel is crazy, and I understand all that. Nobody else was. Will Stein sat right here. He doesn't play Ole Miss or Mississippi State this year, and he sat right here. Alabama, Missouri, everybody, they were here the night before. It's a preventable thing. And I'm not taking it personal, because a lot of people had things scheduled.
1: Yeah.
0: They did not get them. That is why a lot of members of the Ole Miss media contingent got here. And I guess they had a media scrum later in the day, so they canceled it, and they got that. That's fine. But I don't live in Oxford, so I don't get those one-on-one opportunities very often. I would like to think that there's a chance, hopefully down the road, that can be made up for. But we promoted that conversation. We're here for that conversation. And we didn't get that conversation. And so I'm frustrated. I'm disappointed. And I hope that when the Not Fall Camp Tour comes, or sometime between now and then, we can have that conversation. Because he's awesome. He's interesting. He's funny. And he's also the head football coach at Ole Miss. And I think that our audience deserves to hear from him. Beyond just a big stage.
1: From the C Spire text line, this is Borky's The State Fan Origin Story. It starts with this, and then they don't come to the Not Fall Camp, and then it's like, oh, we can't give you a credential for Ole Miss LSU, and then by the end of the year, you're ringing a cowbell. I'm here for it. I'm here for it, if we're being completely honest.
0: Well, an Ole Miss fan here says, enough. No, I'm sorry. I think that you deserve
1: that. What's the enough?
0: What's the enough? Hold on. All right, now. Okay. All right, now. Now they've done it. What's the enough? We have a job to do. People make commitments to us.
2: Sponsors make commitments with
0: right.
2: the idea
0: our
2: that
0: sponsors
2: we're getting the coaches
0: think
2: on this show.
0: Are buying sponsorships based on the idea that we are going to have these people on our show. And we weren't able to deliver that through no fault of our own. We were here. We were ready. And that is disappointing. And we're allowed to be disappointed. And we're allowed to explain to you why it, we want to make sure that you guys know
2: why it happened.
0: We didn't do it. And that's disappointing. And, you know, it bothers
2: me. We'll still cover him fairly. We'll still cover Ole Miss fairly. We'll still have a great relationship
0: well,
2: with them. And, again, the SID team did an awesome job today because, that you know, the SIDs weren't late. No. You know what I mean? And they worked hard to get us. And I'm telling you, I really, really appreciate them. Really appreciate
3: and that,
2: them.
3: And, you know, the other thing that bothers me is you were supposed to interview Pete Golding, but it was going to be one of those
2: away from the table. But at least it would have been a one-on-one.
3: 8 months I've been saying that, hey, Pete Golding's coming to Radio Row. He'll do what Lane Kiffin never did. And that wasn't even going to happen. And, again, there's 16 teams in this conference, and 15 head coaches – patrolled the streets of Radio Row here, and one will not.
2: Kirby Smart walked in front of us 10 times.
3: Yeah.
2: Two-time national championship winning head coach.
3: Yeah, exactly.
2: So
3: it's just disappointing.
2: It is. But, again, you know, it's not going to affect anything.
3: Yeah.
2: Because we got a cut right here, by the way, of him. He was asked about... There's been a lot of talk, a quiet confidence about personnel that they have on defense.
3: Mm-hmm.
2: And Pete Golding was asked about that today, and I think you guys are really going to like this answer. So here it is right now.
4: I think we're as talented as a defense that I've been around in a long time. And hopefully I felt like we learned some things off of last year's teams of where to focus on in the portal and making sure we added some older veteran guys, and that was up front. I really felt like we didn't have enough depth on the defensive line, especially inside last year, to stay fresh late in games. And I felt like that really hurt. And then in the back end, the size, speed in the back end, with experience within this league was really important to me because I felt like we had to get a lot better in the back end collectively across the board to win the games that you were supposed to. So the talent is there. The experience is there. We didn't bring guys in that weren't starters from where they were at. It's just the familiarity of our system from a communication standpoint. And like I was telling somebody the other day, I know they're really good players. I've watched them on tape. They've been really successful at other really good programs. But, like, you really don't know how they're going to respond to adversity because you've never been through it with them yet. And so that's the biggest thing for me as a coach is, like, all right, when we get punched in the face and we're going to, like, how are you going to respond just because you hadn't done that yet with this group? And so you try to create those scenarios in the offseason as much as you can. But that's not real until it's the fourth quarter and you're down one possession. Like, all right, you look up, it's like, all right, man, what you got? You know, so, but I think they're wired the right way. I love how they work. I think they enjoy playing for each other, which is not normal. You know, I think to me, the strength of the Warrior is the Warrior next to them. And everybody doesn't believe in that, but I think this group does. I like the depth. I like the mentality, but that's got to correlate to Saturdays, to getting off of blocks and tackling guys and finishing plays and communicating really well. But definitely have a high ceiling and I think has the ability to be better and more talented than the 24 defense was.
5: It will take one of
2: So that's a big statement there at the end. I have heard two things when it comes to them defensively. One, we've talked about it before, the spending. They had more to spend on this year's transfers on defense than they had last year. I don't want to use the word money ball because it's kind of cliche, but I'm going to. There was a little bit of money ball involved in how they had to fill some depth on defense. They didn't go get the high-level linebackers that they were able to get last year. It was guys coming up from a lesser level, maybe not as experienced. Same thing in the back end of the defense. That is not what they got in the portal this year. They go get Crawford from Auburn. He's an elite player at Auburn, high price in the portal. Keaton Thomas, elite player at Baylor, high price in the portal. I mean, they dealt with what they dealt with to get Luke Ferrelli, right? There is more depth, they think, than they had last year. And that was what cost them
0: especially in the Miami game. They had 11 starters that could play with Miami. They didn't have 22. And the 22 was the difference in losing and winning in the second half of that game. They seem to think they have it now. Damian Williams going to join us. Damian Harris Williams. I'm an idiot.
1: If former Mississippi State quarterback Damian Williams is here, I'd be pretty surprised.
0: I had that on the brain. Damian Harris, elite running back, Alabama, New England Patriots, going to join us when we come back.
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28: With SuperTalk News, I'm Griffin Rupp. A Gulfport mother will spend the rest of her life behind bars after pleading guilty to killing her son and hiding his body inside their home. Tracing back to late December of 2023, the victim's brother contacted Gulfport police stating he hadn't heard from John Gaither in over a week. When the police approached his mother, 69-year-old Jerry Robbie, she claimed he called an Uber to Louisiana to purchase a vehicle. As more lies came from Robbie and the investigation continued, it was discovered that she had used several aliases in Florida where she had a prior murder conviction dating back to 1995. Once officials searched her home, they found receipts from Home Depot for various items used to put up a wall. Going into 2024, the victim's brother and stepmother reported letters, texts, and calls from Gaither's number, but the other family members had a feeling it wasn't him. Eventually, the GPD found Gaither's body with a gunshot wound to the back of the head in a wooden box behind a wall that Robbie constructed in their house.
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Michael Borky and Brian Haydad with you from SEC Media Days in Tampa. Hope you enjoyed those three conversations with the representatives from Ole Miss. Again, they will be uploaded for you literally everywhere. I will

0: 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Damian Harris joins us now. He's with CBS Sports. Before that, he was in the Alabama Crimson Tide. He was with the New England Patriots.
1: Yes,
0: he's done it all. I want to talk about running backs. Let's talk about we got some of the best ones in the country.
1: That dog.
0: If it's
1: I hate to cut you off. I'm sorry, but if it's one thing I love talking about, man, it's some damn running
0: you
1: backs.
0: And if I ever want to get Jacob Hester going, I just start talking about running backs.
1: Come on, man.
0: Get
1: me hot.
0: The best one maybe in the country was sitting with us just a few minutes ago in Kewan Lacy. Mm-hmm. When you watch him, how complete a running back is he?
1: Very, very complete. He's explosive. He's patient. He's fluid. He can make a guy miss in a phone booth. He's got all the tools in the bag that you want to have as a back. He's not too big to where it kind of bogs down his elusiveness. He's very shifty, and he's a guy that he has that rare combination of he's a reliable every down back, but at the same time, as a defender, as a defensive coordinator, you're afraid this guy can take it for 60 or 70 on every play. So you've got to deal with him for four quarters on the body blows, or he can hit you with a one-seven-point strike up the band. So he's a very complete back.
2: You were a guy that had a lot of hype and dealt with it in a program that annually had a lot of hype and, of course, obviously dealt with it beautifully. He's got a ton of that. I mean, he's video game cover, Heisman campaigns, all that stuff. What is the challenge that he is facing from an off-the-field perspective to make sure that it doesn't impact the on-the-field results?
1: Blocking out external factors. That's all it is. I mean, all of these things that you just mentioned, they're all phenomenal achievements, right? Like being on the cover of a video game, having all this expectation. It's a credit to his body of work. But that's just an external factor. What about any of that is going to help you perform on the football field? Nothing. The thought of, oh, well, I've had success in the past. Is that going to guarantee success this year? No. Being on the cover of a video game, does that cement you as a Doak Walker Award finalist? Absolutely not. Now, why do I believe this? Because it was preached to me by Nick Saban, by Bill Belichick. If you approach this game using anything, external factors, any external motivating factors, anything that cannot help you achieve on the field success, you're wasting your time, because there are guys in this locker room who are five stars, who are getting paid good NIL money, mm-hmm. who all they're committed to is the grind and the work and doing the things and paying attention and focus on the things that are going to help you improve on the football field.
0: We had another elite running back here today in Jaden Ball from Florida. That's another back I really like. A guy you mentioned, elusive, excels at that. Mm-hmm. Can he be, I think when Ahmad Hardy and Kewan Lacy are healthy, those are the top two guys. Is he the number three guy for you?
1: I would not put him at number three. I would put them all at 1A, 1B, 1C. Because I promise you, we will see it this season, all three of those guys, at one point we are going to say, that's the best back in the SEC. They're all too talented, mm-hmm. right? They're very much too talented, especially when you talk about those three guys in terms of what they can do, how they impact the game, what type of mentality they carry the football with, and how it affects the opposing defense. These three guys, I mean, Jaden Ball, he reminds me a little bit of Ashton Jeanty. Mm. A bigger frame, a bigger body, maybe a touch faster, maybe not as bowling ball-ish, but he gives me that same big back. He's very elusive. He's got good feet. He's got good speed. He uses a good stiff arm. He's got a nasty just forearm shiver that I just love, man. And then Ahmad Hardy, it's like you can't tackle the guy. You can send 6, 7, 8, 9 guys out. You can't tackle him. Mm-hmm. It's impossible. Whether he runs through your face, whether you get penetration in the backfield and you think you've got him for a 3-yard loss, and next thing you know, he's out the back door for 40 or 50 yards. Some of that is because he outquicks you. Some of that is because he just runs through somebody's face, an unblocked defender, and then creates yards after that. We talked about Kewan Lacy. Like, these guys are premier backs, not just in the SEC, but in all of college football. So to be getting the hype and the recognition that they're getting, it's well-deserved. I can't put Jaden Ball at number three, just like I couldn't put Kewan Lacy at number three, just like I couldn't put Ahmad Hardy at number three. I think this is three iterations of really, really good running back play.
2: And we got good news from Eli Drinkwitz on Monday about Hardy. It was clear. So he's getting ready to get back to play football, which is great news. There was a narrative a few years ago that running backs, they're irreplaceable. You don't need a great running back because it doesn't matter. They're all the same guy. it feels like that's going away, and it's getting back to elite running backs win big-time games. Do you feel that way?
1: Well, it's funny that you say that, because I got a co-worker at CBS by the name of Pete Prisco. I don't know if you guys
3: know who that is.
1: Yeah. You know, every time we do a show and we like to talk about running backs, he does this thing where he's like, yeah, I just take a running back and I take him off the shelf and I put him here, and then I take him and then I get another one off the shelf and I put him in. And I'm just like, man, you're missing the point, man. You're missing the point. Running back is the most beautiful position. And when you have guys like the three that we just mentioned, they are premier guys on their football team. Think about this. Whenever you first started playing football as a kid, what did you want to do? You wanted somebody to give you the ball so you could run with it, right?
2: Yeah.
1: What's the only position on the field? Well, I'm not going to say only position, but where your main priority is to take the handoff and run with it.
2: That's and then run somebody over.
1: Yeah, then run somebody over. Oh, not just run somebody over. Then you got to make somebody miss after you just ran somebody over. Mm-hmm. Then you got to stiff arm somebody. You got to make sure that you don't run out of bounds. You got to make sure that you don't fumble the ball. And guess what? If they don't hand it to you, you've got to run a good route. Because these linebackers, these safeties, they can cover. You have to be able to run good routes, create separation, catch the football, get vertical, and then become a running back. And if by any chance you're not releasing on a route, guess what you're doing? You're blocking for the quarterback. These are all three things, blocking, receiving, and running, that are so imperative to the football game that we all know and love. And you mean to tell me when we've got these great players like Ahmad Hardy and Kawan Lacy, Jaden Ball, the list goes on and on, you mean to tell me that this is a position that doesn't carry any value? Is that and I know it's not you.
2: Yeah.
1: I know it's not you, because you and me, we singing the same song right now. Right.
2: Kawan Lacy is not a replaceable football
1: player.
2: He's
1: not.
2: For this
1: is Ahmad Hardy replaceable?
2: No. They got a good back.
1: Is Florida the same team without Jaden Ball?
2: No.
1: Was Boise State the same team without Ashton Jeanty?
2: No.
1: Were any as great and as talented as any one of those Alabama teams were, would they have been the same without Mark Ingram?
2: No.
1: Would they have been the same without Trent Richardson or Derrick Henry? The list goes on and on, man. This is one of the best positions in football, and it needs to be regarded as such.
3: So you kind of hit on something I wanted to talk about. The lineage of Alabama tailbacks is long, it's distinguished, there's Heisman Trophy winners. You're a great...
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1: This is one of the best positions in football, and it needs to be regarded as such.
3: So you kind of hit on something I wanted to talk about. The lineage of Alabama tailbacks is long, it's distinguished, there's Heisman Trophy winners. You're a great part of that. But who is that guy now for the Crimson Tide? I voted for the All-SEC running back yesterday. I got my email. I didn't even consider anybody from Alabama for those spots.
1: Well, you know, you're asking me, and I could turn around and ask you the same question. I don't know.
2: Yeah.
1: I don't know, because we haven't seen anything to be confident in whoever the next man up is. We saw Daniel Hill in spurts last year when Jan Miller was injured, and he looked like a young guy. He looked like a young guy that didn't process the information fast enough, and his feet weren't moving fast enough. It looked like the game was a tick too fast for him. You lose Jan Miller. You've got a bunch of young backs in the backfield. A young kid who was highly recruited, E.J. Crowell, who he has all the makings of being a great back, but has he proved anything at this level? Absolutely not. The point of it all is there's a

0: lot to prove in that running back room. And I say that, I hope it's taken with a little bit of a grain of salt. There is absolutely a point to be proven by that running back room at the University of Alabama.
1: Just a couple minutes left here with Damian Harris. What do you think about the guy at Mississippi State, Fluff Bothwell?
0: I love the name.
1: Yeah.
0: I love the name. To be honest, not super familiar other than the name.
1: Yeah.
0: Yeah, not super familiar.
2: That offense that he's in is interesting, though, because you get it with the Kiffin stuff,
1: yeah.
2: too.
1: Yeah. The Kiffin, the Lebby. Mm-hmm. Everybody thinks it's this passing offense where they just want to throw the ball down the field. That is a run-first offense.
0: Well, you know, when I think back to the offenses that I played in comparison, right, that is the narrative, that you just want to send the ball down the field. I remember with Coach, because you talked about Coach Kiffin, right? Mm-hmm. There was a period at Alabama where we were doing a team run period, right? And this is good on good. This is when you're supposed to be in your post-style formations. This is when you're really supposed to be working on 11-on-11 running the football. See, there goes the man right there, the one that made us go through hell. It was hell.
1: It was that man right there.
0: It was hell, but it was worth it. But what I was getting at is Lane Kiffin got in trouble, and he may even have gotten fired on the field because he put us in a 2x2 formations. He completely spread us out. Talking about the defense, and we gashed them up the middle because that's a part of our identity. We spread the defense out and we create running lanes because we still were a run first team, and I think it's no different in this example.
1: I mean, we're talking about, you know, we're broadcasting all over the state of Mississippi at high school football. It's a run first mentality for everywhere, and
0: it should be everywhere.
1: If you're not even handing it off, sometimes you just got the quarterback is just like, look at a guy like Cam Akers when he was at Clinton High School. They just snapped it to him and said, good luck.
0: Yeah, well, another guy that I know that was like that, Josh Jacobs out of Tulsa, Oklahoma. Yeah. He played quarterback in high school, and you know what they did? They snapped it to him and he ran with it.
1: I have a great. Did you play against Willie Gay?
0: I'm not sure if I remember.
1: Maybe not in college, but would have played.
0: Because
1: maybe in the pros.
0: Yeah, I was going to say, I don't think we were there at the same time in college, and I don't think we crossed paths in the league.
1: I'll tell the story real quick. Yeah. His senior year, their quarterback got hurt, so their coach just decided, we'll make Willie the quarterback, and they snapped it to him 50 times, and he rushed for 350 yards. His first ever game playing running back.
0: Well, I'll be doggone.
1: And after the game, somebody said, why'd you have the thought to put Willie at running back? And the coach just said, well, can't you tell?
0: Yeah, right? I mean, next question, please.
1: Yeah, next question was, why didn't you do it all year?
0: Yeah, well, that's a good one.
1: Damian Harris, CBS Sports, man. Really appreciate your time. Love talking the running game with you.
0: Man. Appreciate
1: Sports Talk Mississippi. We'll be back in just a minute.

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0: During that commercial break, there was a mini rave going on in here. The fire alarm was going off, lights and all. But actually, you still hear the alarm. The lights, they've cut off, which is the most important part, because I don't know about you, Ada. They were getting to me there. Somebody on the text line doesn't know who Fluff Bothwell is. Let me defend our previous guest. Is a national football analyst that is primarily NFL stuff. Mm-hmm. It's okay if somebody that has to cover really a different league mostly is not aware of a 600-yard rusher from a 5-8 team.
1: Yeah. I mean, it is fair. I was hopeful he knew something about him, but he didn't. But that's
0: fine.
1: I
0: appreciate his transparency, and I think by season's end, he will know exactly who he is.
1: And after the interview was over, I told him, like, hey, man, you should watch some film on Fluff Bothwell. I think you will enjoy it. He's a good back. He's got a lot of talent. And he's like, I will do that, is what he said. So I think for sure that he will. But in that moment, he didn't know. That's fine. It happens. I'd much rather him be just come straight out and say, it's not really a guy that I've watched a lot about and I'm not super familiar with, then try to BS me through a 90-second answer where I'm pretty obvious like he doesn't know.
0: Yeah.
1: So,
0: speaking of players flying under the radar, this kind of blew my mind. But this also really underscores the state of college media, and that includes me, by the way, hand up. National guy earlier was talking to while getting coffee. And he was like, you cover Ole Miss? I said, yeah. He was like, who the hell's Will Echols?
1: Yeah.
0: And I thought, if that is the question that you are asking about an all-SEC defensive tackle who was spectacular in the college football playoff, both the Sugar Bowl and the semifinal game, man. Like, you're not doing your job the right way. But that goes to that position, though. I mean, there are a lot of elite defensive tackles, I guess, that people don't know, but that kind of blew my mind. It's like, you don't know Will Echols? Well, you'll get to learn who he is rather quickly as well. But him flying under the radar, how does that happen?
1: I think, he's a defensive player.
0: Yeah.
1: And there's that. On a team that has offensive superstars. Chambliss and Lacey dominate the headlines. So if you're an out-of-state person, how much do you really know about Ole Miss defensively? If I said, how does Ole Miss win games, your first thing, they outscore everybody. They put points on the board like a slot machine, and that's what I know about Ole Miss. So that's the short answer to a question. But that being said, I mean, by that same token, if you're going to come here and put your booth up and everything, it doesn't hurt to have just a little knowledge of some of these guys. Especially, like, you see where we're from. Just a little, I don't know.
0: So, going into last season, obviously, he didn't have the hype that he does now.
1: Will Echols?
0: Yeah, and luckily, when you talk about hype with him, he's proven it, right? I mean, you know that he's going to be an elite player. Is there a guy for Mississippi State that going into the season, you're just like, they've got this guy that could, by season's end, be, they've got that guy on the defensive line?
1: Same position, or same defensive lineman, Will Whitson. Will Whitson.
0: That's eighth-year senior?
1: Something like that.
0: Yeah.
1: He is a guy that, if you watch the first game and a half that he was actually able to play because he was healthy last year, was on a pace to be an all-SEC kind of player. That talent is in there. If he can play 12 games for Mississippi State, he will be pushing for all SEC honors by the end of the year, and he can be a real, real difference maker for Mississippi State in that pass rush.
0: Somebody says, don't all the guys get a list of who's coming? They do, but he was asking more of, like, tell me who he is, because I have no idea who he is.
1: Right.
0: That was the basis of the question.
1: Right.
0: Really good stuff, though. Good day today.
1: It's not over yet.
0: Pete Golding got a round of applause after his press conference. And
1: who did that? It's like people who clap when you land the plane.
0: So
1: what did he do?
0: I will say
1: talked.
0: This. It was not just people from Mississippi. Because clapping for coaches, if you're here to cover them, that's a you don't do that. That's really poor decorum in this setting as somebody that's supposed to be here as working media. But apparently it was not just those type of people that gave him a round of applause when he walked off the stage. You had some, like, just reporters from other places, like, damn, that was good. Forget my language, but you got some of that.
2: What is going on?
0: Hey, Dad, you're just miserable.
1: Well, I don't know. I don't care what coach it was. Like, we're applauding coaches at SEC Media Days? What are we doing here?
0: Somebody says, Bork, you can't make a snarky comment about Whitson being an eighth year when your own quarterback is the same age. One, yes, I can. Two, but I don't care that he's an eighth year. It doesn't bother me one bit. Some injury issues.
1: Oh, it bothers you.
0: You're
1: obviously very bothered.
0: I like Will Whitson. I'm glad that he's able to play another year because I think his journey to get Will.
1: Now say Whitson.
0: I did the emphasis.
1: That's what I'm saying.
0: Whitson.
1: No, you did it wrong. Say Will. Will.
0: Will.
1: Say Whitson.
0: Whitson.
1: Now say Will Whitson.
0: Will Whitson.
1: There it is.
0: But no, I love him. I think that he belongs right where he is right now, and he's earned it. More sports talk after the news.
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5: Fox News, I'm Tom Graham. President Trump with harsh words for Iranian leadership following several days of Pentagon strikes.
6: They want to make a deal, but I say they're not ready to make a deal. Because every time they make a deal, they want to change it and everything. They're not ready. They'll be ready very soon.
5: Speaking at a campaign-style event in Georgia, the FBI taking down another member of its most wanted fraudster list who allegedly stole Medicare from Medicare. The Trump administration claims they are cracking down on those who rip off the government.
7: That fraudster had 16 different bank accounts, stealing $500 million from American taxpayers. So federal investigators say Khalid Sattari was the mastermind behind this massive fraud scheme that provided expensive genetic cancer tests that patients didn't need.
5: Fox's Dana Marie McNichol, America's listening to Fox News.
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9: Your Southwest Mississippi forecast from the National Weather Service calls for sunny and hot today. A high near 97 degrees. Heat index values as high as 109. Tonight, a 20% chance of showers and thunderstorms under increasing clouds with a low around 76. A 40% chance of showers and thunderstorms tomorrow, high 92.
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12: With SuperTalk News, I'm J.T. Mitchell. Independent autopsy results were announced today in the case of Nolan Wells, an 18-year-old found dead on Horn Island after celebrating the 4th of July.
13: He said based on the examination of the body, he cannot rule out foul play.
12: That was attorney Ben Crump, who said foul play can't be ruled out, but the cause of death remains undetermined. Meanwhile, we're still waiting for the state's autopsy to come back, as law enforcement have not indicated that they believe foul play played a role in Wells' death. The 19-year-old accused of setting fire to Beth Israel Synagogue in Jackson will stand trial on October 15th. The trial date for Spencer Pittman was set today by a federal judge. Pittman faces up to 50 years in prison if found guilty.
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12: Ole Miss took the stage at SEC Football Media Days today, and of course, new Rebel head coach Pete Golding was asked about Lane Kiffin.
4: Lane and I are good. Our relationship really grew in those 3.5 years, and he did a lot for me, and I was very, very appreciative of how he treated me and my family, and learned a lot from him. So I have no ill will towards Coach Kiffin.
12: Golding, who is promoted from defensive coordinator to head coach after Kiffin left for LSU, also talked about his transition to leading the entire team.
4: Your staff meeting is a little bigger than your unit meeting was, right? Your team meeting is a little bigger than your defensive unit meeting was, but the principles are the same. And I think it's unique for me. I'd already been there 3.5 years. They knew why I came, and they knew I was staying regardless of the role. So that buy-in has been a little different.
12: While Ole Miss is now out of Tampa and back to Oxford, Mississippi State will take the stage at Media Days tomorrow. Keep up with it all at supertalk.fm. I'm JT Mitchell.
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3: 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Andy Staples joins us from On3 Sports, the Andy and Ari podcast. What is the weirdest thing about Ari Wasserman? You have to give me the absolute S-tier weirdest thing about him.
4: It changes every day because
5: the bucket thing you dealt with.
4: All right, so
3: didn't own a bucket.
4: Let us travel backward in time. So my co-host Ari Wasserman, Andy and Ari on 3 is the name of the podcast. You can find us on YouTube or anywhere you get your podcasts. Did I do that okay?
3: You did great.
4: So I tweeted out a text exchange I had with Ari because some folks who listen to us challenged us to the ALS Ice Bucket Challenge, and which we still need to do, by the way. I've been on the road, so I haven't been at home to do it.
3: Right.
5: You got a nice suit on here, right here.
4: Exactly. And he said, so he sends me the video. He's like, we need to do this, right? I said, absolutely, we need to do this. And he goes, do you own a bucket? Do homeowners own buckets? And this is, like, Ari's on his...
3: It's a grown man!
4: Ari's on his second house. Like, he's not a first-time homeowner. Ari, I have like 7 buckets. I have lots of buckets for lots of reasons. He's like, why would I own a bucket?
3: He strikes me as a man who doesn't have a shed either.
4: I listed multiple reasons. Yeah. Like, you're painting something, you're mopping a floor, you're carrying something from one place to another. You just throw some trash in there with a little project you're doing. You're mixing some chemicals together. Maybe I need to dilute something. He's like, why would I need to dilute something? This caused everybody on Twitter to say, okay, what else does Ari own or not own? Does Ari own a shovel?
3: Did he?
4: No.
5: Oh my goodness, how do you not own a shovel?
4: Does Ari own a chainsaw? Of course not.
3: Okay.
4: Does Ari own a drill?
3: Probably not.
4: He does.
3: Okay.
5: Oh wow.
4: His dad gave him one.
3: Okay.
4: Does he know how to use it?
3: Debatable. That's up in the air.
4: Debatable.
3: All right. What's debatable in the SEC this year? We're John Summerall walking past us right this second. Right. That is a program I'm very high on this year. I think they could be the most improved team in the SEC and be a team that, you know, maybe on the periphery of the playoff, maybe not getting in, but a team you discuss. That's your alma mater. What do you think of the Gators?
4: I think they are in good shape everywhere except the question mark is the offensive line. Mm. They didn't go super heavy in the portal on linemen. They spent most of their money retaining some really good players that they wanted to keep, like Jaden Woods, who's an edge rusher, Jaden Ball, the running back. And so the premium prices are for starting offensive linemen in the portal. And so they didn't really go after that. It was guys they'd retained, and they went and cut a couple guys who played at other places. But that's going to be the biggest question mark going into the season. And I asked John Summerall about that this morning, and he said, you know, when he got to UF, he was actually very dismayed by – he didn't feel like the linemen were as strong as they needed to be. The amounts of weight they were pushing were not – I believe the way he phrased it was, I wasn't quite comfortable with that. But he said in the intervening months that group has gotten quite a bit stronger. So he feels like, you know, from that point of view that they're where they need to be. But how many kind of, quote, above-the-line linemen will they have? You know, in the SEC, you really want to go into season with probably 8
3: mm-hmm.
4: who you feel comfortable playing in a game. They might be at 5 right now.
3: Mm.
4: And I think that's the part you worry about a little bit. Because I do feel like they're really solid everywhere else.
5: That sounds pretty common, though, and especially in the transfer portal. Maybe it's anecdotal, and I'm making this up, but it feels like if you are offensive line needy, good luck in the portal.
4: Because
5: you either have to overspend for a guy that's not good enough, or the good ones, they're just not in there.
4: The good ones don't go in the portal for the most part, except like Jordan Seaton, LSU picked up. But if you look at the way they're recruiting on the offensive line, they're recruiting in a way that Florida has recruited on the offensive line in a decade. You know, the last 5-star offensive lineman they signed was Martez Ivey. And they've got a guy named Maxwell Hiller, who's a guard from Pennsylvania, who Phil Troutwine is the new offensive line coach. He played at Florida, but he's been James Franklin's offensive line coach at Penn State for the last, I want to say, like 8 years. And so a lot of the guys that he was in on for Penn State, he just continued recruiting for Florida, and they were uncommitted, and then some of them wound up committing to Florida. They're clearly putting resources in the offensive line out of high school. So it's with the hope, I think, of getting those guys who become NFL offensive linemen who, like we said, don't go in the transfer portal. You gotta home grow those. Like, we've seen Miami do that, and we've seen, you know, some of the better programs, they might go to the portal to get everything else, but they home grow the O-line. Florida clearly wants to do that, but that's not something that's going to help them in 2026.
3: Ole Miss here today as well, and that's a team that, you know, from a talent perspective, can go toe-to-toe with just about anybody. Yeah. I think their questions are because they have a new head coach in Pete Golding. What are your thoughts on the Rebels this year?
4: You know, it's interesting because I don't look at Pete Golding as a new head coach.
3: I've been saying that.
4: He coached in the highest leverage games possible. He coached 3 playoff games for them and went through a situation as a leader that is probably more stressful than anything most of these head coaches have gone through. I mean, the situation of Lane leaving, him getting the job, him having to deal with filling out the staff, Lane trying to get the players to transfer to LSU. I mean, everything that happened there was a zoo, and I thought he handled it really well. And it's interesting because, you know, obviously there's the Dabo stuff, which, look, if I'm Pete Golding and they come to me and like, we want to suspend you for tampering,
3: yeah,
4: I'd be like, okay, cool. You're going to suspend Lane Kiffin too. You're going to suspend, and you just start naming coaches, because I don't know that any roster was getting pillaged, attempted to be getting pillaged more than Ole Miss. Like, there's these really good players. Their coach just left. Let's go get them, boys. And that's what Pete Golding had to play defense against. And, you know, I do wonder if they don't beat Georgia, what are we looking at roster-wise this year? Because it seemed like, you know, Kevon Lacy and Trinidad Chambliss, that happens. They beat Georgia. They're getting those guys back. And that stabilized everything.
5: It changed the calculus. It provided a lot of people proof of concept that, right, oh, this guy can handle this. This guy can win. On the flip side, you have Jeff Lebby entering year 3.
4: Yep.
5: And of course, there's personnel deficiencies at Mississippi State compared to that
4: it's
5: of Texas.
4: It's a hard job.
5: But they had opportunities to win multiple games last year, and they came up short. And there's been a big question about his in-game coaching. How much does that or can that improve? Is that something that you never have, or you can get better? What did you see from him last year, and can that actually change?
4: Well, Ole Miss fans, their last game, they saw a coach in Mario Cristobal who was a bad in-game coach for a while, who's not a bad in-game coach anymore.
5: He's become
4: a very good in-game coach. And, you know, 2 years ago we were making fun of him for not taking a knee against Georgia Tech. And I would argue that a lot of the in-game game management situations that he faced in the playoff, the entirety of the Texas A&M game, the Ohio State game had some excellent choices he made down the stretch. Like, he's become a great in-game coach. So, yes, Levy can be that. This is his first head coaching job. And, look, I was in Gainesville last year. That was a terribly mismanaged end-of-game situation. Mississippi State should have won that game. And, they had the Texas game where they should have won that game too.
5: If you just punt a ball out of bounds, you win that game.
4: Yeah. So, but it's a first-time head coach who, by the way, started off really behind the eight ball year one. I think they were in a much better place last year. And, you know, going into this year, love Kamario Taylor. Very excited to see what he can do. So I think we're going to see them grow and adapt. And look, is their roster going to be as good or well-paid as the ones they're playing in the SEC? Probably not. But when you have a quarterback who might be special, that changes the math quite a bit too.
5: How much of an equalizer is that? It's cliche, and everybody wants to talk to and about the quarterback. But when you look at the quarterbacks in the state of Mississippi,
4: well,
5: Trinidad Chambliss
4: equalizer in the state of Mississippi. I think Trinidad Chambliss is the ultimate equalizer. You look at what he did, especially once he got comfortable, and once he knew it's my job, I'm the guy. I mean, he changes everything. Some of the stuff he did, like at the end of the Georgia game in the playoff, he might be the only quarterback in the country that can make some of those plays.
5: Yeah, because that's not – and look, Lane and Charlie Weiss' scheme is outstanding.
4: The one where he runs straight back.
5: Yeah.
4: And you're like, stop running backward. Please stop running backward. Please stop running back. And he gets out of it and completes the pass. Like, it's insane.
5: That transcends scheme. That is just a guy going out there
4: and
5: making
4: a play. That's all natural. And so, yeah. And when you have a guy who's special, who stresses defenses, who forces the defense to stay honest. Like, I'm curious actually watching Auburn this year with Byron Brown, because he's such a scary runner in the open field. He's a huge, he's 240-pound guy. Yeah. And when he gets to the open field, he's very hard to bring down. Like, how honestly will defenses have to play Auburn, and will that help Auburn throw the ball more?
3: Mm-hmm. Okay, about 30 seconds left. Tennessee was a first-time playoff team 2 years ago. Ole Miss was last year. Who's a first-time playoff team from the SEC this year?

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0: 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Good to see you, man.
1: Yes. Good to see you guys. I appreciate you having me on.
2: He says good to see us. I don't know if he actually...
0: It's good to see me.
1: It's good to see both of you, and you got the prime spot here.
0: We did. We made it easy to snag interviews this
1: somebody
0: year.
1: Somebody inside the SEC office who sets up where radio people...
0: I'm not saying that any money changed hands. I'm just saying that we're here.
1: Bribes, maybe.
2: And now we know what Greg Sankey's
0: great. Is. We shouldn't tell an investigative reporter what we're doing over here.
1: So. I don't investigate that much anymore. You know, I'm too lazy.

0: for that now, too old.
1: And you're having to deal with politics, which we have two...
2: I thought that was your wife's job.
0: Yeah, no, not anymore.
2: Yeah.
1: We have 2 3-hour-long political shows on this network that air before ours do, and it feels like you should be a guest on their show more than ours these days.
0: Yeah, it's it feels like most of the sports shows I'm on, that's what I end up talking about is politics. That's what I was writing about this morning, why I couldn't get over here quick enough, is the politics and what's going on the Hill. And
1: what was it, the Tommy Tuberville deal?
0: Because
1: I have a question about that.
0: No, not really. It was about the actual legislation that's getting revised in order to gain the Big Ten and SEC support. It's the Senate bill, not Tuberville's bill. But Tuberville, released or sent a memo to the Republicans, his caucus, yesterday, saying not to support the bill and to support his bill, which is, you know, a much more narrow sort of scaled down legislation that just allows or limits transfers to one time and 5-year eligibility standard. When this other bill, the Senate bill, does a lot more, right? It gets into the weeds on things. It's real prescriptive. And he doesn't like that bill. Tommy's been very clear that he doesn't like the Senate bill. However, if the SEC and Big Ten do eventually support the Senate bill, which is what's going on now with negotiations to try to get them there, and it could happen by the end of the week, I think Tuberville probably will come around on the bill if the SEC openly supports it.
1: You know how Washington works, and often they try to slip things into these bills and page 1,050 to get something. Tuberville, on the surface, what he released today makes so much more sense than the Save College Sports Act, because, like you said, it's simple, and that solves basically every problem we have. Eligibility, capped at 5 years, and one-time penalty-free transfers, that kills a lot of the chaos. But is there something else that there's about Tuberville's bill that we should be skeptical of?
0: Yeah, it doesn't have Democrat support. And in order to get a bill through Congress, you have to have 60 votes in the Senate, and there are 53 Republicans right now, which means you need 7 Democrats to vote for the bill. Democrats want a bill that's more broad, that more wide-ranging, touches on many other subjects, gets in detail on things. They don't want to just give some sweeping antitrust limited liability protection to the NCAA and the conferences. They want to be more prescriptive. The easy way to say it is, the Republicans want to say, NCAA, make your rules and you can enforce them and not get sued. And the Democrats want to say, here are the rules that you can enforce and not get sued.
2: I don't like any of this. I just want to point that out.
1: Is it?
0: Oh, no? You're not blown away.
2: I hate that you write about this stuff because I love you so much. And I'm like, I just wish he'd write something about a play or something.
1: It shapes the future of the sport, though. I mean, this directly dictates what happens on the field.
2: Yeah.
1: But, like, the Democrats wanting all of this nuance, I don't trust either side. I don't trust Congress to handle nuance very well. And what I'm concerned about is how complex all of this is. Either unintended consequences or not doing it the right way, or the Supreme Court, if it gets challenged, they're saying, no, this doesn't work. Yeah. All this effort, years of effort, might end up being either a bad result or a waste of time. And that's what bothers me so much about this whole process.
0: Well, yeah, this is year 7 of the NCAA's lobbying effort, you know, so it's been a long time. I guess last year, the SCORE Act made it farther along than any other piece of legislation. It made it on the kind of the brink of a vote in the House of Representatives. It didn't get there, though, in the end, and it died. That legislation was more Republican written and friendly, and it was more you guys create the rules and enforce them, as opposed to what I just mentioned of we're going to create the rules for you and enforce them, which is the Senate bill. That's how it's written. But the Senate bill is on the brink of a vote in the Senate. So we're getting close, but it's taken a long time. It has, and there's a lot of distrust in that Congress will eventually actually do it, because once it gets through the Senate, it has to go through the House and follow a similar process. So we're, you know, weeks if not months away. It's just a long, painful process. I often say that the only thing sort of slower to action than the NCAA is Congress, and we're seeing that.
2: Is there one rule, one caveat that the NCAA and the Democrats could come to a consensus on that might move this along? Is there one bigger stumbling block than others?
0: Well, like the revisions right now that are being – the negotiations right now, and the negotiations are going on are between the three co-authors of the Senate bill, which is Maria Cantwell, a Democrat, and then two Republicans, Ted Cruz and Eric Schmidt. They are negotiating with the Big Ten and SEC to try to get their support onto the bill. That's what's happening right now. And of the issues, you asked about one of them, is there's a provision in the bill that if interpreted a certain way would make the cap a very hard cap and would eliminate a lot of the money that's already been promised to athletes, especially for the Big Ten and SEC. Mm-hmm. So the Big Ten and SEC want some changes there. And I reported about that a couple of days, or yesterday, it was a new retention pool. So, and listeners might be, this might be an interesting part for them because it's about money and about money that your school can spend. You know, right now there's a cap of $21.3 million that each school can spend on their athletes. The retention pool, in addition to that, there would be a retention pool of $25 million. So overall, you had about a $45 million cap then. Now, the retention pool is just for retaining players.
1: So you would have a budget, in effect, or a salary cap for your current players, and then another one for recruits and transfers.
0: Right. Yep. The regular rev share cap would be for transfers that you bring in high school players. And then your $25 million retention pool would be for those players who have been on your roster.
1: That sounds expensive, but also that sounds like it provides schools a better opportunity to keep their own players, right?
0: It does. It does. That's the incentive. It's supposed to be an incentive for players to remain at their school because the schools can use this bucket of money to do that. And that bucket of money is bigger than the other bucket. So the idea is that most of the time, or a lot of the time, you will have the ability to spend more money than somebody coming after your player.
1: Okay.
0: Right?
1: So I don't hate that.
0: That's the right, and that's kind of the lane that they're going for with the retention pool. So if you combine the two, obviously you get around 45 to 50 million, and that also is more of the market right now. You know, the market is around, I mean, Mississippi State's, right? Let's take Mississippi State for example. I think they're spending in the upper 20 millions on their football roster. I think they're spending 12-ish, 13 on their basketball roster. And baseball, I wouldn't even hazard a guess. But you're around 60 million, probably, 50 to 60 million. So that this new sort of idea gets you closer to that, because what they're doing in the bill is cutting out all of these affiliated entities, associated entities, booster stuff that's being run through to where you can exceed the cap. The idea is, in the bill, you can't exceed the cap, but you get this extra.
1: Got about a minute and 15 seconds left here. Who enforces it? Because Ted Cruz was on Andy and Ari's show, and they asked him straight up, okay, you passed the bill, who enforces it? And he didn't have an answer.
0: Yeah. Well, the idea is, in the bill, as currently written, it gives protection to the College Sports Commission to enforce, with a harder cap that's spelled out in the bill to enforce all of this that we're discussing. That is what it comes down to, right? I mean, it always comes down to, doesn't matter what the rule is, if you can't enforce a rule, it's not really a rule. Yeah. So that is the big thing. And right now, the way the bill is written, it would provide antitrust protection for the College Sports Commission to enforce the language of the bill, which is no associated entities, multimedia rights partners, corporate sponsors can give money that exceeds the cap. So all that has to count against the cap, which is why they're talking about a retention pool to expand the cap. That's sort of the idea.
1: But what about endorsement deals?
0: Well, if the endorsement deal is with a brand or company who is contracted with the school, it is an associated entity and counts against the cap. You can't go over the cap anymore. But that's why they're adding this retention pool. That's why they're expanding the cap. So,
1: unfortunately, you do great work.
0: Ross Dellinger. Ross Dellinger here at SEC Media. Thanks, buddy.
2: Yep.
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14: With Super Talk News, I'm JT Mitchell. Independent autopsy results were announced today in the case of Nolan Wells, an 18-year-old found dead on Horn Island after celebrating the 4th of July.
15: He said based on the examination of the body, he cannot rule out foul play.
14: That was attorney Ben Crump, who said foul play can't be ruled out, but the cause of death remains undetermined. Meanwhile, we're still waiting for the state's autopsy to come back, as law enforcement have not indicated that they believe foul play played a role in Wells' death. The 19-year-old accused of setting fire to Beth Israel Synagogue in Jackson will stand trial on October 15th. The trial date for Spencer Pittman was set today by a federal judge. Pittman faces up to 50 years in prison if found guilty.
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0: 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Our old friend Andrew Abadie is here from the Gainesville Sun. He used to cover Southern Mississippi, now covers the Florida Gators, who are here at SEC Media Days today. This is a team that a year ago, Andrew, I couldn't have been any lower on the Florida Gators. It's like, Billy Napier, it's not going to work. They're going to fire him. One of the few predictions I'll get right. Now I'm super high on the Florida Gators. I think this is a team that's going to be really good, really fast, back in the playoff picture sooner rather than later. Am I wrong? Am I too early on this? Or what's your initial thoughts on this season for Florida?
1: Well, first of all, thanks for having me back. Good to be back.
0: Good to have old friends back on.
1: Missed the sip. I wouldn't say year one. They've got a lot of work to do. Offensive line is a very, very genuine big question mark. I think secondary is too. But I think they got the pieces, and I think they have some home run hires with the coaching staff. Buster Faulkner, who coached at Southern Miss for a season, who did a phenomenal job the 1 year he was there. I think they've got tools and the foundation, but will they be 4-8 this year? I would be surprised. Are they going to win 10 games? Probably not. But I think they're going to be immensely better.
2: In this era, a lot of coaches, when they take over programs, there's something they need to fix that's not necessarily the roster. It's organization, booster, factions, all the stuff that they have to deal with. Was there anything at Florida that Summerall had to fix when he got there, absent the actual players on the football field?
1: Yeah, for sure. I think that first thing he'd tell you was the culture was just kind of falling apart, which, you know, that you could say that with any head coaching tenure that's not going the right direction. But the big one he put his hands into was the conditioning and weightlifting. Completely redid the weight room, and Rusty Witt, who had stops at Tulane and Troy along with him, just completely changed their entire strength program. And I think that was warranted because all the injuries that Florida players, like, they had a lot last year, were all the same injuries. And they completely redid it. They spent millions of dollars trying to redo the weight room. And, you know, a lot of it was because of safety. You know, you don't think about that with college weight rooms. You think they just, that's something they just know. Yeah. And I think you're starting to see it. Guys who have had these lingering injuries for the last couple of years and just last season are all of a sudden extremely healthy. And I think that's an underappreciated thing. And when I was at Southern Miss, who, you know, the baseball team had one of the best strength programs, I got to do a story on that. And it's amazing how much programs, like, you have your training room and your strength room, and it's amazing how many of those in the country don't communicate.
2: You would think they would be basically the
1: right.
2: Same. Yeah.
1: You would think, but a lot of places, you know, the weight program's doing its thing. Guy gets hurt, sends him to the trainer, and that's it. Get him healthy. You know, there's no coordinating and trying to balance that out and figuring out what a guy needs to be doing. Crazy concept, right? But, yeah. I mean, there's so many programs that weren't, that don't do that or weren't doing that. And I think Coach Summerall has gotten that ship righted in the right direction.
2: He used an old coaching cliche earlier about the quarterback position. Well, the guy that starts game one may not start game 12. It's one of my favorite ones. Who is going to start game one?
1: Great question. To be fair, that has proved to be true at all of Summerall's stops. Yeah. I mean, Darren Mensah was not the starter when he was coming up as a freshman. He was the third string quarterback. Like,
2: amazing.
1: Yeah, I mean, his first year at Troy, he had a two-quarterback system, whether it was unofficial or not. If I had to guess, I think it might be Philo who comes out in the first game, but I think Tramell Jones has so much raw talent and can be crafted that, I mean, he could be the guy for the next couple years for the Gators. So I think it just depends on who's progressing where. I think Tramell Jones is going to be their quarterback at some point. I don't know if it's this year, but I think they're in a good spot in that. I'm more worried that I don't think it's going to matter because I think both of them at some point are going to be running for their lives. Mm-hmm. Harsh reality.
0: We just had Andy Staples on, who, of course, you know, knows that program inside and out, being an alum, and he talked about the exact same thing. He said he thinks that Florida may go into the season with really only like five linemen that they feel confident in putting out there in an SEC situation. Sort of go back, I guess, with us a little bit. How did it get that way for the Florida Gators?
1: I mean, injuries was a lot of it. I think they missed badly on recruiting on the last cycle, and a lot of guys hit. And also, strangely, it was like an old position. Like they had guys just out of eligibility. Like that were, there was a heavy senior class position. And so that was part of it. I mean, they were fortunate to bring in Georgia Tech starting center. That's a big boost, right?
3: Yeah.
1: Yeah, I mean, it's interesting. Now, they're making up for it on the recruiting trail. I mean, they're landing, I think they have their first five-star offensive lineman in 10 years or something
2: yeah,
1: like that.
2: Yeah,
1: I mean, what's even more interesting is they're not going to the portal. They're going to true freshmen to kind of fill that those ranks up in the future. And I'm curious to see if that's like a spot that you are better off developing rather than, you know, finding somebody quick in the portal.
2: We've learned that too. Watching schools in the state of Mississippi, Mississippi State had big offensive line problems and they were needy and they were desperate to spend to get players and they're just not there on the offensive line in the portal. So how do you marry those two things? Because that appears to be the best strategy, especially on the offensive line, build through high school, develop, because you can't just go buy great offensive linemen, certainly not five of them. But there's also the immediacy of expectations that come with this era, because Indiana ruined it for everybody.
1: Sure.
2: Because now everybody's going to be like, oh, you can win 11 games in year one and go win a title in year two. How do you marry those two things?
1: I think what Summerall is doing is, and I think we're starting to see this in every sport now, you are better off bringing in guys, your guys, and know who's good, and you're better off overspending and keeping the guys that you know and want that are your base level players rather than getting quick fixes in the portal. Like, think about it cost-wise. It makes more sense for me to invest in a kid who I know is a five-star and going to be everything that I know he's going to be, overspend on him, keep him for 3 years rather than go getting somebody for 1 year. I mean, it's just business sense-wise, it makes more sense to do that. So I think that's a lot of it. I mean, that was Summerall's strategy with this portal cycle. That's
2: Florida.
1: I was just going to say that's why they kept Jaden Baugh.
2: Who I just wanted to ask you about. One of the best running backs in college football is Jaden Baugh. You know, running backs really only go as far as the offensive line can go. But this is a guy, even with the struggles they had last year, that was able to produce. How much better can he be this year?
1: Yeah, I'm more interested to see what he does with a better play caller.
2: Okay.
1: Sorry, Billy Napier.
2: It's fair.
1: Yeah, I mean, because, like, you look at the first, like, four games, the dude had, like, maybe 10 touches, and he was getting 80 yards. And it's like, what are y'all doing? It's like, throwing the ball with DJ Lagway is not working. I think he's going to flourish better just because of that. And the way Buster Faulkner works, yeah, he's got a system he wants to run, but he's very smart at coaching his teams to play to their strengths. Like, we saw that at Southern Miss. I cannot remember the guy's name, but they took a wide. They only had one running back that they trusted in that 1 year. They played two. Actually, they played Tulane in the Armed Forces Bowl that year.
2: Yeah.
1: And he was a receiver, and all of a sudden he looked at him and said, "You know what? I bet you can play running back." And he had 500 yards and 500 receiving yards, 500 rushing yards, and he had a decent stint with the Colts. He was a local kid too, and I cannot remember his name right now. But that's the context of how Buster Faulkner thinks, you know. So I just think from that standpoint alone, he's going to flourish a lot better.
2: We've just got a couple of minutes left. Florida is a program that, you know, it's a proud program, national champions.
1: Oh, yeah.
2: They've had so much success in the past. They've been kind of starving to get back to that. We asked the same question of some of the Auburn people. Like, what is the Florida fan mindset going into year one of John Summerall?
1: That is a great question.
2: Because, well, you know, I think,
1: I mean, like, because I don't know. Like, this fan base is – I equate it to how Mississippi fans are for baseball is how they are for football in Florida. And, you know, I think there's realistic expectations, but there is an expectation for them to be better and to be way more competitive than what they were towards the end. Because, I mean, it was painful to watch those last couple games. But, I mean, at the same time, you know, Summerall's saying all the right things. I mean, he's clearly winning the press conferences. I mean, if you watch today, he won that easily. Just by threatening to throw the chair at a media member.
2: That wasn't you, was it?
1: No, no.
2: Good man.
1: The amount of text messages I got, though, about that, I appreciate everybody for thinking it was me. But, I think it's, you know, there's an acceptance that it's still year one. But I think as long as the fans see this thing going in the right direction, nobody's going to be jumping ship, per se.
2: I guess
1: one, fair.
2: Yeah. One last question about this, and we'll let you go. With Florida – you know, no divisions anymore. You still got Georgia. The schedule's difficult. One of the games we're most interested in, though, is the Week 4 game with Ole Miss. Ole Miss coming off of that game with LSU, I feel like, and we only got about 60 seconds, win or lose, Ole Miss's emotions are going to be in a certain kind of way. Is that the game where if Florida could find a way to win that, their season could be off and running?
1: Yeah, I think you're right about that. Or they're going to be better.
2: Yeah.
1: But also, as Summerall pointed out in a much cleaner fashion, Pete Golding's 2-0 against Summerall, or at least 1-0 officially, but I mean, like, he didn't beat Ole Miss last year.
2: Right.
1: You know? And arguably that team probably, his Tulane team would have beat Florida last year. I assure you that. So, yeah, but I think you're right. I mean, I think that's kind of the, you know, we're going to see where this thing goes. I mean, even if it's a close loss for Florida, like, you know, this thing's heading in the right direction. I mean, Ole Miss is going to be good. Mm-hmm. You know, whether or not Pete Golding ruins that or not, we'll find out, right? But, yeah. I mean, it's going to be an interesting – I think it's going to be a tell game for both programs, really.
2: I think you're right. Andrew Abbedy, Gainesville Sun. Appreciate your time, man. We'll see you back in the Zip hopefully soon. Sports Talk Mississippi live here in Tampa. We'll be back in just a minute with you guys.

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1: So this is basically the end of day three at SEC Media Days.
0: Yeah,
1: As always, we are
0: one of the last ones. Yeah.
1: The Eastern time zone is a problem for us.
0: Let's go a step further. The Eastern time zone is a plague upon society.
1: I grew up in the Eastern time zone. It is, I think, the second worst time zone to live in.
0: It is the worst time zone to live in.
1: I think West Coast time is the worst
0: time. Let me tell you why you're wrong. Because in West Coast time, if you roll out of bed on a college football Saturday at, 9 a.m., there's games on.
1: Yeah, but I do like the build-up.
0: Nah.
1: I like to get some stuff done, cut the grass,
0: whatever. I don't mind
1: whatever.
0: That, but you can get up at 7 and do that.
1: Cut the grass with neighbors at 7 a.m.?
0: 7 is an acceptable grass cutting time.
1: On a Saturday only?
0: Yeah. Yeah, no.
1: Every other day of the week, no.
0: Well, on Sunday, we're talking about Saturday. Sunday, too.
1: I think on Sunday you should give your neighbors a break.
0: Okay, well, then I'll live with that. But, yeah, the idea, Eastern time is the worst. Like, we got home from dinner last night. It's like 10:50. I'm like, what? Why is it 10:50? Then I do the podcast, and I get done with that, and it's 12:31. Why? This is outrageous, egregious, ridiculous.
1: I want to say another thank you to Brad and the team with the Ole Miss Sports Information Department. They had to scramble. They had to make things happen, and I am really thankful that they did. Especially, they were all great, but I'm especially glad that we got to sit down with Trinidad Chambliss and them making that work with the day that they had.
0: And because I got to give a special shout-out to Brad for letting Chambliss come over and do a little fun thing with me.
1: I thought that was fun.
0: He got a kick out of it, too. So,
1: it's just how things work. It's the same thing in the NFL, although the NFL, they get locker room access daily, so you hear from the players more, and they're also at your school for longer. This is really only – I mean, we're still technically on year one of Trinidad Chambliss.
0: You just refer to the NFL players. Is that your school?
1: Oh, at your school. At the on your. I mean, whatever.
0: Cam Jordan has been at New Orleans Saints Elementary.
1: How many degrees would he have in 15
0: years? Well, he'd just be a senior
1: years,
0: at this point, wouldn't he? Yeah. Goodness gracious.
1: But on your team for longer, so you get to hear from them more. And Trinidad has done a lot of media stuff, but not to the point where everybody has heard from him and heard him talk and heard his perspective. And he's just incredibly impressive. And so I'm glad you guys got to hear that today. And I'm excited to hear from Mississippi State's contingent tomorrow. And
0: yeah,
1: I mean, the beautiful thing about today is Ole Miss has a lot of star power. You have elite quarterback, elite running back, elite defensive lineman. State has an elite defensive back projected to be a first-round pick and a quarterback that can be.
0: Nick Saban had some kind words about Kamario Taylor today.
1: I saw that.
0: Also, in case I don't think we brought it up today, but we did remind you last week. But again, Thunder and Lightning has moved. It is on Thursday for this week only. Because with Mississippi State going tomorrow, we're going to make that work. On tomorrow's show, Thunder and Lightning, Kelly Jones will join us live here at SEC Media Days. And CBS Sports analyst Brian McFadden, who was an All-American defensive back at Florida State, played a long time for the Pittsburgh Steelers. He joins us as well. And I've already recorded that interview. I'll give you a little inside baseball. A very passionate statement about Kelly Jones and his future as an NFL player. So you don't want to miss that. That's tomorrow starting at 6 Central, God's time zone.
1: Central is the best time zone.
0: Central is not even close. It's not even a discussion. I won't have it with anyone.
1: It's the best of all worlds.
0: Yeah. Plus, you're probably in the Central time zone.
1: Although I had so many questions for Greg Sankey. I had 10 that I didn't get to. And there's one I didn't even write down, which, he would have completely brushed this off. But I think there needs to be a new rule that bans a college football game in the SEC from kicking off as the sun is still going up. That should be the threshold. You've got these November games that kick off at 11 a.m., and the sun is rising over the stadium when the game kicks off. That is unacceptable. And we need to change that. I didn't get to ask him about it. I might.
0: That's among many other things. So
1: many other things.
0: All right. Today was Ole Miss Day. Tomorrow, Mississippi State. Coach
1: Very
0: Jeff
1: exciting.
0: Lebby, Kamario Taylor, Anthony Evans, and Kelly Jones will join us tomorrow. Plus, we've got more great interviews with all the media here at SEC Media Days. We'll have a great day. Looking forward to bringing that to you tomorrow. We've appreciated you guys tuning in. We've seen your comments on the C Spire text line. You're enjoying the coverage. We're enjoying bringing it to you. For Michael Borky, for the GOAT, Houston McDavid, for Will Easton Studio X, I'm Brian Haydad. Don't miss us tomorrow. Day 4 of SEC Media Days here in Tampa. 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
2: News. I'm John Saucier. President Trump visiting Marietta, Georgia today. He says the United States is hitting Iran hard on an agreement in view.
3: They want to make a deal, but I say they're not ready to make a deal, because every time they make a deal, they want to change it and everything. They're not ready. They'll be ready very soon. And this is despite this. It's going on. The stock market has hit 73 all-time highs since the election.
2: Well, the U.S. military says they are striking Iran once again tonight, this marking the 12th consecutive night of strikes. Democrats say the president has no clear vision on winning this conflict. Earlier today, the president attending a dignified transfer of remains at Dover Air Force Base, the bodies of four U.S. service members killed in the war returned home. And now more than 1,000 people have died in the Ebola outbreak in Congo, according to African health officials. 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
5: There was a black soldier sitting on his helmet with a flashlight, reading the Bible and explaining it to the guys sitting around him and asking questions.
6: My goodness.
5: Now, we left that. I don't know why we left. We went in. It was snowing. We can't get out. It was before daylight. There wasn't a cloud in the sky, full of stars. Snow was all over the place, and it was so quiet you could hear the quietness, you know. And there was one star in the east that seemed like brighter than all the rest.

0: Reporting for SuperTalk News, I'm Griffin Wren. The investigation continues into the death of Nolan Wells, an 18-year-old found dead on Horn Island 2 days after traveling to it with friends on July 4th. Alabama defensive back Bray Hubbard was a teammate of Wells at Ocean Springs High.
1: I was a senior when he was a sophomore, so I mean, he was kind of like a brother to me, but the dude ran around with a smile on his face all the time, and loved that kid to death. He's like I said earlier, he's just a great kid, and you know, I hope they get to the bottom of what happened.
0: Wells was a standout wide receiver for the Greyhounds, who went to play at Southwest Community College before his death. His family says the independent autopsy shows the cause of death is undetermined, while the state has yet to release its results. Law enforcement has not indicated that they believe foul play has a role in Wells' death. For all things Mississippi, go to supertalk.fm.
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0: New Ole Miss head football coach Pete Golding used his platform at SEC Media Days to talk about the 2026 Rebels staff and how important it is for his team to have kept some coaches from Lane Kiffin's crew.
6: So we were able to keep stability, you know, in all three phases, which I think is so, so important for development of your players. For freshmen to become sophomores and sophomores to become juniors, right, to learn more about those languages and those systems. So I was really fortunate to be able to keep and retain a lot of those guys. I think we've been really fortunate to add a lot of really, really good human beings into both sides of the ball.
0: Feeling confident in his staff and players, Coach Golding is optimistic going into the 2026 season as his first year as a head coach for the Rebels. He will have to face his former boss on September 19th when the LSU Tigers come to Oxford for Kiffin's return. For all things Mississippi, go to supertalk.fm. With SuperTalk News, I'm Griffin Ray.
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20: 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There is a deal on nuclear program for Saudi Arabia. 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Welcome to Honestly Provocative Talk Radio for the United States of America. 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And if you're a naysayer, naysayers always go to the head of the line at 866-439-5277. 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And we always have an X poll question up. A daily poll question, used to be a Twitter poll, now it's the X poll. Is it fair for the U.S. to take 40% of the World Cup prize money in taxes? Let me give you a little explanation. Spain won the World Cup. This particular talk show host pays almost zero attention

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12: Hey, welcome back to the program. It's a pleasure to be with you, and I'm glad to get to your phone calls and emails. I want to talk first to a great friend of the show, Andy No. He is now a journalist, publisher of No Comment, and author of The Zizians, Inside a Trans Death Cult. Andy, I can't even remember how long we've been talking to each other with, in this case, you're not in the studio, but you've come up with a really disturbing story out of Texas. Welcome back.
13: Thank you so much for having me on.
12: Would you mind telling my audience what May Lau did in Texas that got her put in a position where she had to give up her medical license and literally move out of the state?
13: So in 2023, the state of Texas passed a law that would ban the surgical, chemical, and hormonal transitioning of minors. This is a really, it's a very unethical medical practice that is unfortunately done in many states in the U.S. And in Texas, the lawmakers looking at the evidence, particularly the unknowns of how children are affected when their puberty is held back, in terms of like brain development and bone development. And we're hearing more and more stories now of how youths or former youths were socially pressured or were dealing with other comorbidities and in the course of them dealing with gender confusion. And they deeply regret the medical interventions that they went through that are, many of them are irreversible. So this law was upheld in Texas.

0: I'm Chad Pergram with the Speaker's Lobby. Democrats are fighting an internal civil war between mainstream Democrats and the new left, as in the Democratic Socialists of America. Democrats could grapple with policies pushed by other Democratic Socialists. Abdel El-Sayed is seeking the Democratic nomination for Senate in Michigan against Democratic Michigan Representative Haley Stevens. Democratic Senator Gary Peters is retiring. Democrats must maintain Michigan if they are to have a fighting chance to seize control of the Senate. Quote, "You can't retrain ICE, you have to abolish ICE," said El-Sayed at a recent debate with Stevens. He declared that people in Dearborn, Michigan were, quote, "sad about the death of Iran Supreme Leader Ayatollah Khamenei." Stevens is trying to run in the middle lane of the party, and she's focused on kitchen table issues. Quote, "I will run through anyone and anything to lower costs," said Stevens. Political observers note that candidates like El-Sayed energize the party, but what does that mean in the general election? That is unclear. With the Speaker's Lobby, Chad Pergram, Fox News.
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6: Reporting for Super Talk News, I'm Griffin Ray. The investigation continues into the death of Nolan Wells, an 18-year-old found dead on Horn Island 2 days after traveling to it with friends on July 4th. Alabama defensive back Bray Hubbard was a teammate of Wells at Ocean Springs High.
7: I was a senior when he was a sophomore, so I mean, he was kind of like a brother to me. But the dude ran around with a smile on his face all the time, and loved that kid to death. He's like I said earlier, he's just a great kid, and you know, I hope they get to the bottom of what happened.
6: Wells was a standout wide receiver for the Greyhounds, who went to play at Southwest Community College before his death. His family says the independent autopsy shows the cause of death is undetermined, while the state has yet to release its results. Law enforcement has not indicated that they believe foul play has a role in Wells' death. For all things Mississippi, go to supertalk.fm.
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17: Hey, welcome back to the Lars Larson Show. It's a pleasure to be with you on a Wednesday. 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And, of course, you can always vote in our X poll. We put up a brand new poll question every day. Today's question: is it fair for the U.S. to take up to 40% of the World Cup prize money in the form of taxes? And the answer is, I would say no, it's not fair. And in fact, I think it would make financial sense for the IRS to simply say, if you've got a country like Spain that wins $50 million in prize money, we can forgive the $20 million that the IRS would charge in taxes because the entire event brought about $20 to $30 billion to the United States. Seems like a fair trade to me. And I also point out that the prize money and the medal for Olympics winners are not taxed until you get an income of $1 million or more. So the poll on X: is it fair for the U.S. to take up to 40% of World Cup prize money? My answer to that is no. You can answer any way you like. You'll find the question at Lars Larson Show and at LarsLarson.com, and brought to you by AMAC. 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AMAC is better, better for you and better for America. Now, let me give you an idea of some of the other issues I want to get in front of you. A federal judge issued an order 2 days ago that stops media conglomerates Paramount, Skydance, and Warner Brothers Discovery come from completing a $110 billion merger. The Attorney General of New York, and that's Letitia James, not exactly my favorite AG, joined 11 other state attorneys general last week to file the antitrust lawsuit. Do I think that merger was a bad thing for consumers? I don't. I don't have any special expertise when it comes to corporate mergers.

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11: This is House Call for Health. You say potato, I say potato. The debate over whether potatoes should count as vegetables is about to become even more heated this year as a federal committee debates updates to national dietary guidelines, including potentially yanking the potato's current status. While potatoes are, in fact, botanically a starchy vegetable, the debate over whether they're more similar to grains has recently been reignited. In the U.S., nearly half of all potatoes eaten go into frozen products, mostly fries. In the U.K., spuds don't count toward the recommended 5 portions of fruits and vegetables per day. Still, the potato industry argues the idea of relabeling the potato is half-baked and that spuds should be considered a gateway vegetable, meaning kids are more likely to eat dishes with vegetables in them when potatoes are involved. Ultimately, they say the debate boils down to educating Americans on balanced nutrition, not changing how potatoes are labeled. For more health news, go to foxnewshealth.com. House Call for Health, I'm Lisa Brady, Fox News.
12: He was just a teenager when his father died in a robbery. He laid awake one night and imagined a place where good would always defeat evil, every wrong made right. He imagined a world of truth, justice, and the American way. Through his loss, Jerry Siegel imagined a new hero. His imagination created Superman. Imagination. Pass it on. From PassItOn.com.

0: if the Fifth Circuit succeeds here and the Supreme Court upholds them, they'd essentially have to shrink the federal government and do a lot and stop it from doing a lot of the stuff it currently does, which I would love, but I know I acknowledge would be disruptive. So.
1: Costas Moros is director of legal research at the Second Amendment Foundation. So what do you know about the actual case they're considering? This is United States versus Squire. What's it about? I mean,
0: it's about a criminal with a gun. I'm not going to sugarcoat it. This guy's not good news, you know. But again, it's something I think state law should handle, in my opinion. You know, there's nothing wrong with states restricting this, and the founders always intended for states to be the ones that are the more direct handlers of crime. The government isn't supposed to be in that business, except for certain crimes.
1: Costas, are there any states out there that don't currently have a limit on convicted felons buying guns? Because I can't think of one.
0: No, there isn't. There isn't. And that's why it's not a real concern. I know there's going to be a lot of dooming out there about this case that, they're going to let violent felons have guns. No, it's a question of federal power. You know, this person would already not be allowed to own guns under state law. So.
1: Well, and like you said, are there some categories that need to be added to this, like, say, purveyors of child pornography? Because even though it's not a violent crime, as far as I'm concerned, the creation of child pornography has done violence to children, and that would be enough to put me to have me put those people on the banned list.
0: Yeah, absolutely. Federal law already covers any felony, even nonviolent ones, and some of that should be corrected, but not child pornographers as that example. Absolutely, they should not be armed. I'm not sure if all of state law gets that specific, but that's easy enough to correct, right? If this law were to go away, then states would just have to take a look at their own laws and adapt them to these crimes to make sure everything's covered.
1: Yeah. But like you said, all the states currently have those laws, so it kind of becomes just how many angels can dance on the head of the pin and letting the Supreme Court make the decision about that?
0: Yeah, exactly. I think I'm not sure if every state covers every single felony the federal government does, but all of them cover violent criminals, and I'm pretty sure all of them cover these crimes of severe moral turpitude. But we shouldn't let that get in the way of the fact that, you know, the federal government has grown to such enormous size in an unconstitutional manner, in my opinion. And so it's just a matter of who regulates it. It's not a matter of whether it should be regulated.
1: You know, Costas, even though I'm pro-Second Amendment, one of the ones that's frustrated me the greatest is that when they catch people doing a straw purchase, where a criminal sends somebody else in to buy the gun for the criminal, every time I see one of those cases coming out of the U.S. Attorney's Office, and then I see, they caught this guy with 34 straw purchases, and he gets 34 months in federal prison. I wonder, he probably views that as the cost of doing business. It's not much of a penalty. Have we seen much of a change in that? Because I'd love to, because ordinarily when criminals are buying guns, it's usually to put them in the hands of other criminals, which make them more likely to be used against people. This is not just some garden variety person who's saying, I want to be able to buy a gun. They're buying guns to put guns in the hands of criminals. Shouldn't we be stopping that?
0: Absolutely. You know, it's not even just the federal government that's the problem there. California, which is famous as one of the strictest gun control states, actually has a database of armed prohibited people. These are people they, because of their registry, they know for a fact are prohibited people who are armed, and they haven't gone and arrested or at least taken their guns. There's thousands of these people. Yeah, they know they exist, and they just say, well, we don't have the resources to get to all of them. But they have the resources to pass all other sorts of nonsense.
1: Well, and Costas, when I hear the resources argument, I just say, why don't you just send these lists out to all the police departments and say, on one of those days, and we all hit those days where not much is going on, hey, let's go by and see Fred Smith. Fred is a prohibited person who has a gun. We can go do a pop today, and we'll actually liven up an otherwise dull day. Is there any reason that even the busiest police department in America, like Los Angeles, couldn't afford to do that from time to time?
0: You would think. I know. Take a break from the parking tickets. I know those generate revenue, and go get some dangerous people off the streets. Absolutely. Yeah.
1: And I would think that some of the cops would be, great, I can actually arrest a real criminal for a change. That is Costas Moros, who's Director of Legal Research and Education at the Second Amendment Foundation. 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That's 866-439-4444. 5277. Send your emails to talk@LarsLarsen.com. 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Oh, you can stream and podcast too. And the best place to do that, LarsLarsen.com.
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8: Fox News, I'm Kevin Uretsky. U.S. forces launching a 12th night of strikes against Iranian military targets, according to the Pentagon.
9: We don't need the Hormuz Strait, but we do it because we have to do it, because we cannot let Iran have a nuclear weapon.
8: President Trump speaking at a campaign-style rally in Georgia today. In the meantime, the Republican-led House adopting a $95 billion budget proposal today, which would further fund the Iran war and other White House priorities, that over objections from Democrats. Communities across West Virginia have been inundated with floodwaters after torrential rains Tuesday. Governor Patrick Morrisey declared a state of emergency across 55 counties.
10: Right now, we're in the phase of search and rescue. We remain in a position where we're looking to identify any individual who we might be able to save.
8: Hundreds of National Guard members deployed to the hardest hit areas. 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
11: I'm Kelly Bennett for Super Talk Mississippi News, brought to you by Mama Justice. If you've been injured and need legal representation, call Mama Justice for a free consultation at 662-883-6262. Mississippi native and Georgia running back Dante Dowdell is being treated in an Atlanta hospital following a serious injury linked to an accident involving an ATV. Dowdell, who transferred to Georgia from Kentucky in the offseason, was injured near his hometown of Picayune, though specific details surrounding the incident remain slim. There's no definitive timetable for Dowdell to return to the playing field. He was expected to be one of the more trusted backups to returning Bulldog bell cow Nate Frazier. Last year, the Mississippian tallied 560 yards and three touchdowns on 112 carries.
6: No other news team covers the Magnolia State like Super Talk Mississippi News. 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